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1: June is Pride Month. It's a celebration for people who live out loud. 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
3: In Broward County, officials say raising homestead exemptions could reduce tax revenue by about 11% in 2027, potentially leading to cuts to services like first responders. State CFO Blazin Goglia is pushing back.
4: The very first thing that every single government should be funding is their first responders.
3: He says some local governments like Miami-Dade have overspent recent gains. A man is due in a California courtroom accused of killing his father, Black Grammy-nominated opera singer Jubalin Sykes. Prosecutors say 32-year-old Micah Sykes stabbed him to death in their Santa Monica home and claim the suspect may not have been properly medicated at the time. And the Obama Presidential Center is set to open on June 19th on Chicago's South Side, with officials expecting up to 1 million visitors each year. The Obama Foundation is a nonprofit collaborator of the Black Information Network. 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
5: The House approving an effort yesterday for renewed assistance to Ukraine. Ukrainian President Volodymyr Zelensky spoke out following the Russian drone attack that reportedly injured two people in a NATO country. He told CBS's Face the Nation just days ago the latest attack on Romania is part of a pressure campaign from Vladimir Putin.
6: First of all, it's not the first time. Yes, he's doing such pressure. I think it's political pressure. It's messages from Russia don't help Ukraine.
5: Romania's foreign ministry says the drone was part of an assault on Ukraine. The House action comes after a few Republican members joined with Democrats to force a vote. The procedural tactic known as a discharge petition was launched by Black Democratic Representative Gregory Meeks of New York last year. A discharge petition allows a majority of House members to bring a bill to the floor. The underlying legislation also introduced by Meeks. The top Democrat on the House Foreign Affairs Committee passed in a 226 to 195 vote. Over a dozen Republicans supported it. Black Democratic Representative Ilhan Omar of Minnesota, who signed the petition, voted against it.
7: We have led a grassroots campaign because we want to bring change to our city, and that's what we've been doing, and that's what we're going to continue to do.
5: LA's Black incumbent Mayor Karen Bass. Black voters and pundits say a possible Los Angeles mayoral race between Bass and reality TV firebrand Spencer Pratt spotlights a political double standard, an experienced Black public servant versus an up-and-coming celebrity. As Bass prepares for a likely November runoff against Pratt, many are framing the matchup as more than a garden variety political race. The Griot reports, for some, it's shaping up to become a narrative on race, credentials, and familiar standards for Black female leaders. A new Quinnipiac University poll shows many Americans feel the system of democracy isn't working. According to the poll, 57% of respondents said they believe the system of democracy in the U.S. isn't functioning, while 37% say they believe it is, and 7% did not respond. Findings from the poll come as Americans' confidence in the nation's leadership is appearing to dwindle. However, when assessing sentiments over the idea that democracy in the United States will end at some point in their lives, just over 20% of respondents agreed, compared to 68% who disagreed and 10% who did not respond. The first six athletes on Team USA for the 2028 Olympics will be determined in St. Louis, Missouri. The city is hosting the U.S. Olympic marathon trials for both men and women. According to USA Track and Field, organizers say three men and three women will qualify for Team USA during the trials, which will be the first selection event for any U.S. sport ahead of the 2028 Olympics in Los Angeles. Stay informed, stay connected, and subscribe. Follow VIN News this hour wherever you get your podcasts. I'm Terry McCready for the Black Information Network.
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0: Greetings, family. It is 7:23 on this sixth day of June 2026. Very, very crowded streets of Chicago as we close in on the fifth month of this conflict with the Islamic Republic of Iran in a war initiated by Israel and the U.S. Again, as I noted last week, it's a war with a few benefits for the United States, but absolutely essential for the expansionist aims of Zionist Israel. You heard me expand a little bit on my opening track, which is Like Sonny by John Coltrane. And I did a little expansion because the song was created in honor of Sonny Rollins, who recently passed away. Last week, in fact, he passed away. And so I just wanted to give a little more expansive exposure to Coltrane's tribute to a man he idolized, Sonny Rollins. Great man on the sax. Let me welcome you warmly to the Salim Muwakio Show right here at WVON 1690 AM on your radio dial. This is the spot that the world knows as the talk of Chicago, and even more as the black voice of the nation. 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You can also simply tune your radio to 1690 AM and get us. Conscious journalism best describes what we do here, and you can easily participate as part of America's most astute radio audience simply by dialing 773-591-1690 on your telephone. And again, we have no choice but to develop our mind muscles to the fullest extent because we are in a serious battle for racial viability in an increasingly fascist America. In addition to all hands on deck, we require all minds be there as well. Thanks to the leadership of the heirs of a Purvis Spann, Pierre and Melody Spann Cooper, we have a marvelous mental gymnasium right here, free of charge. It's a place where you can actually pump up your cerebral muscles and watch them grow in real time. And you can do that every single Saturday night, right here, starting at about 7 o'clock. We're live and in person from WVON Sparkling Xfinity Studios right here in the bowels of River City on the banks of the Chicago River. Again, our number is 773-591-1690. Now, let me begin this monologue with a troubling assessment from the UN's World Food Program, warning that millions of people face acute hunger due to the soaring cost and shortage of fuel and fertilizer due to the closure of the Strait of Hormuz. This UN agency, the World Food Program, says the greatest crisis will be in Somalia, Sri Lanka, and Afghanistan. Well, those are the current choke points. But analysts say that millions more are in danger of life-threatening food shortages if the closure persists. And we in the West are not immune from a loss of food security if this crisis continues. And as I noted last week, a global shortage of fossil fuel has extraordinarily ramifying effects on the global economy, as well as other aspects on quality of life issues. Hydration, for example. Getting water where it has to be, for example. And Iran's Islamic Revolutionary Guard Corps says there will be no peace in the region until Israeli forces withdraw from Lebanon. Since early March, more than 3,500 people have now been killed and more than 10,000 injured in Israeli strikes in Lebanon. And this is despite an extended U.S.-brokered so-called ceasefire. Now, this link to Hezbollah makes it even more obvious that Iran's stance is unlikely to shift easily, as their position is rooted in ideology rather than pragmatism. Consequently, any resolution will require careful diplomacy to balance these opposing priorities. Without such efforts, the impasse may persist, prolonging uncertainty in the energy sector, and that means every other sector. Meanwhile, U.S. lawmakers have voted down a resolution seeking to block U.S. military support for Israel's assault on Lebanon. Last Thursday, 91 House Democrats joined nearly all Republicans in a vote 324-92 to defeat a resolution that was authored by Congress member Rashida Tlaib, which would have forced the vote over what she called Israel's, quote, genocidal war in Lebanon, unquote. But the resolution was defeated. And that defeat, it highlights the strong bipartisan support for Israel in Congress, despite growing criticism from some progressive lawmakers. Tlaib's effort underscored her opposition to the military actions, emphasizing human rights concerns. That was where she was focusing. But this vote also reflects the complex dynamics of U.S. foreign policy and its alliances in the Middle East. What's more, this bipartisan support for Israel, it underscores the enduring influence of pro-Israel lobbying groups like AIPAC and the continuing strategic importance of Israel as a regional ally. It's kind of our battleship in the Persian Gulf, as it were. However, the debate also reveals that there's some growing division in the Democratic Party, where progressive voices are increasingly challenging traditional foreign policy stances on human rights and military intervention when it comes to Israel. Although, as the recent vote made clear, most Democrats still remain beguiled by Israel, no matter how savage its policies. It's hard to believe how they could support Israel when genocide is occurring right before our eyes. And speaking of Israeli savagery, Al Jazeera reports a Palestinian family of five was burned alive as they slept in their beds when Israel bombed their homes in Gaza City Thursday night. There were among nine people killed in the attack. Since October, when Israel agreed on paper to the U.S. brokered ceasefire with Hamas, it has now killed nearly 950 Palestinians near constant attacks on Gaza, with close to 3,000 others wounded. And this is according to Al Jazeera. And while talking about conflict and gunfire, let me slide into some local coverage where seven people were shot in Chicago, too fatally, in the back of the Yards mass shooting yesterday morning, in fact. One of those killed in this shooting was this well-known chef, brother I knew as well, Isaac Wavy Bradley. He had this spot called Chemistry in Hyde Park, a very, very popular joint. And he was well-known for his, for his culinary expertise. He was the victim of this crazy kind of self-destructive tear that we seem to be on every now and then. Police said that two suspects approached a group of people standing outside the 5100 block of South Wood. They took out their guns and started firing at the group. No motive has yet been announced. This shooting is just another one that highlights our city's ongoing problem with self-destructive violence. While still a major problem, the city has recorded the fewest May homicides, really, than any since 2007, with 36 for May. In fact, the city has experienced a drop in the homicide rate in general. According to the Sun-Times, shootings and homicides have been trending downward over the past 4 years. Overall, shootings have decreased by about 45% since 2022, and homicides are down about 35% since then, according to city data. I got some more to talk about here, but we got to go to a break. We'll be back right after this.
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And we're back. Salim Muakil here on the Talk of Chicago, 1690 WVON. On the track, that is the El Dorados, and I'll Be Forever Loving You. So those brothers, there's a group from Chicago. They're from Chicago. The early doo-woppers, pioneers, laying down that Chicago sound that a lot of people adopted across the country. That whole Chicago doo-wop sound was very contagious. All right, so I was just saying about how shootings and homicides have been trending downward. Of course, violence in the city intends to increase during warmer months, but holiday weekends, and holiday weekends tend to be the worst of those months. But this year, the Memorial Day weekend, which is kind of the kickoff of that season, it was the least deadly of such weekends in at least 16 years. I guess that's good news, right? And last year, from June through August, Chicago recorded the fewest murders in that time frame since 65. And Mayor Brandon Johnson's administration has said strengthened community violence intervention, coordinated responses to crime, and increased investment in the city's youth, all of that helped drive crime down. And other crimes have declined as well, and not just murders. 25% drop in robberies, 16% reduction in carjacking, and a 27% decrease in transit crimes. It's according to the police. Even the CTA has registered a crime decline of 20% over the past year. In other local news, Mayor Brandon Johnson's visit with the Pope is also making international news for evoking papal comments apologizing for slavery, among other things. It was quite coincidental in that at about that same time, the UN was adopting a resolution declaring the transatlantic slave trade as the gravest crime against humanity. This declaration was formally reaffirming, really, the UN's Durban Declaration. I don't know how many of you remember that. The Durban Declaration and Program of Action, it was passed in 2001 during a conference in South Africa. The current declaration also affirmed the importance of increasing historical wrongs affecting Africans and people of the diaspora in a manner that promotes justice, human rights, dignity, and healing, while emphasizing that claim for reparations represent a concrete step toward that goal, toward that remedy. So reparations is included in the UN's declaration this time. And the resolution was spearheaded by Ghana, and it received 123 votes in favor. Three countries voted against it. Guess what countries? Guess what? Can you guess? You know which one? One of them was United States. The other one was Israel. And the other one was Argentina. Three countries. 52 countries abstained, though. However, Ambassador Dan Negdia, the U.S.'s UN representative, he said, quote,

0: is, I suppose, you know, a noteworthy global effect. It's really amazing that they would still trot out that same argument about it wasn't illegal at the time, as if you know, enslaving humans for life, which is what chattel slavery really was, and it had a racial justification, as if that is something that is that can be considered legit. Okay, remember the Epstein files, y'all? Remember that? Anybody remember that? Well, Pam Bondi, the former attorney general, she sought to lay responsibility for the release of those files at the feet of her former deputy, who is Todd Blanche, you know, who right now is the acting attorney general. But at least according to just released transcripts of Pam Bondi's testimony from a closed-door interview with lawmakers last night, that's what she said. If you were to, you know, and some of that content has been leaked to the press. Blanche was Trump's lead criminal defense lawyer before Trump tapped him as deputy attorney general under Bondi. But after Trump fired Bondi in May, he elevated Blanche to acting attorney general. And he has since nominated him to permanently replace Bondi. According to this transcript from Bondi's testimony, she said of Blanche, quote, "He was in charge of the process," which is the release of the Epstein files. "And the entire release of the Epstein files was him. It was up to him." So, you know, she's trying to unload responsibility. Many people seem to have forgotten those files. Interesting. And hey, man, what did I tell y'all about the Majestic Knicks? I told you that they're on their way to the first NBA title in 53 years, y'all. When they win, New York will be on such a high, it will literally levitate. It really would be something to be in the city right now, or after they win, which will be next week. The next game is Monday. I think it's Monday. Yeah, that's the next game. And then I think Wednesday after that. If they win in four, that would be amazing. But Knicks and six rhymes, so I'm sticking with that. But now it's time for the world to witness America's most astute listening audience flex their mind muscles during these contentious times. Our number is 591-1690. Call that number if you want to add your voice to this choir. So, we might as well go to the phones, right? All right, let's go to Brother Norman. Hey, man, how you doing, good brother? What's up?
1: Wonderful, as Sam Cooke would say. I had a question for you. What's the situation with Chairman Fred Hampton, one, and two, you didn't mention the fact that we lost Peabo Bryson. Could you talk about Peabo a little? I know some stuff about Peabo,
0: well,
1: but
0: you talk about him.
1: What's the situation with Chairman Fred Jr. though?
0: I'm not familiar with it, brother. I'm not.
1: He was arrested. He was arrested, and then they he got bail. I don't know. It's been on the news, but I don't really know what's happening. I thought you would have some first-hand information.
0: I'm not familiar with that case. I'm sorry about. I should be, but I'm not. I don't. In fact, you mentioning it is the first I've heard of it.
1: Wow! Oh no, hey,
0: that's really something, ain't
1: it? That's I mean, yeah, I'm in.
0: Mm-hmm. Yeah, I've been kind of out. You know, I've been working on some other stuff.
1: Oh yeah, yeah.
0: So I haven't been. I haven't had my head in the news like I normally do. Normally, I wouldn't miss anything. But you know, I depend on you folks.
1: You're human.
0: Oh, there you go.
1: Yeah. Yes. Oh yeah, we lost Peabo Bryson, and Peabo Bryson was a deep brother. I met him in speaking of that. I had met him. I'll tell this story. I had met him before, but you know, one time he came up here and I was passing out flyers or leaflets.

0: I don't know they call them different places and different locations, but I was handing out flyers about Fred Jr. Fred Hampton Jr. was in, had been arrested. I think we were fighting his case, and I bumped into Peabo Bryson, who I had met before, and, you know, Peabo asked me about where could he find some Versace, you know, some, I guess that's the fashion thing.
1: Mm-hmm.
0: And I said, I can tell you where Walmart is. You know, I don't know about no Versace. And he just bust out laughing. And, you know, I spent a lot of time with him because he came up here, many times. And I think the first time I met him, he came up with Roberta Flack. And Luther was singing background vocals. Luther was singing background vocals. He was singing with Eric Mercury. Eric Mercury was with Roberta at that particular time. Eric Mercury is a brother, the electronic black man. He's from Toronto. But he wrote "You Are My Love, You Are My Heaven." He and Stevie Wonder wrote that. Eric Mercury, are you familiar with Eric Mercury?
2: I've heard his name. I'm not familiar with him, no, sir.
0: Well, he was born in Canada, but his father was a preacher. His father was from Saint Vincent, and his mother was Jamaican. They were longtime Garveyites, and
2: what instrument did he play?
0: He was a singer.
2: Oh, okay, all right.
0: And he wrote he wrote with Stevie, "You Are My Love, You Are My Heaven." And he and Roberta were an item for quite a while. Yeah.
2: Okay. All right.
0: Mm. And Peabo, like I say, and Peabo started out at 14 years old, and he went through bankruptcies, and they took all of his property, and he took his Grammys, and
2: why did they do that? What was the reason for that?
0: Taxes.
2: Okay.
0: Yeah,
2: okay.
0: Taxes. They came and cleaned out. They took his Grammys.
2: Wow.
0: They took everything out of his house, his Grammys. He recovered from that. He came back and he did the Aladdin thing. He did the whole New World. He won, back-to-back Grammys. He might have even, I don't know if he won Oscars, but a whole New World and the Aladdin thing. He had the Disney connection.
2: Why would he win an Oscar?
0: The songs, he sang the songs. He and Celine Dion did a whole new world. He did a song with Celine Dion, the Canadian singer, and Regina Bell. They backed it 2 years in a row. They were soundtracks.
2: Mm. Okay. Oh, okay. I got you.
0: It was Oscars. Wait, let me get myself. It was either Oscars or I'm tripping myself. They were Oscars or Grammys, but then whatever he won.
2: Mm-hmm.
0: And then he had a stroke, quite a few years ago.
2: Mm-hmm.
0: He got married. He had a, he has a son, looks just like him. And he suffered a stroke a couple of days ago. And I guess he must lasted about 5 days. And yeah, he joined the ancestors, right?
2: Well, sorry for that. Prayers to his family and all that, if prayers are appropriate. Thank you, my brother. Appreciate that information, Brother Norm.
0: You're welcome, my brother. Take care.
2: You too.
0: All right, take care.
2: All right. Brother Randy, what's going on, man?
3: It's fine. How are you, good brother?
2: I am all right, man.
3: Good, good, good. I appreciate you. I hope your family is well.
2: Mm-hmm.
3: Yeah. I appreciate much of what you're sharing, anything like that. I also appreciate the previous caller, the information about Peabo Bryson. I like Peabo Bryson.
2: Okay.
3: Remember from the 1970s, a very well-respected balladeer like Jeffrey Osborne, who has a tremendous voice.
2: Mm-hmm.
3: He, Jeffrey Osborne is probably around, he's about 74, between 74 and 76 years of age. Very sharp brother. We used to be with LTD, play the drums and stuff like that, before he launched his singing career. But I just want to say this. I just want to share about Chairman Fred and everything. I know a little bit about the case.
2: Yeah, are you familiar with that? What's going on?
3: I'm a little bit familiar with this is a situation. I'll be real brief.
2: Okay.
3: And hopefully, Chairman Fred, if he's listening, if he's been released, he can chime in or share the information and provide other insights. One, he had disagreement with this this sister.
2: Ellen Willis.
3: It's a sister who's an activist. I'm trying to figure her name.
2: Ellen Willis. Willis.
3: Yeah, I think that is her name. Mm-hmm. They've been having, you know, kind of clash in a little bit of the past few years.
2: Leela Willis. That's her name. Leela.
3: Yeah. Uh-huh. And so they've been having some issues. And unfortunately, there's something occurred where she filed some kind of complaint where he's not supposed to come in, got a court order where he's not supposed to come around a certain area and stuff like that. Otherwise, well, if they would take legal action, they would be arrested. Mm-hmm. And unfortunately, something occurred where it is alleged that he did do something that that basically made the so-called authorities arrest him, detain him, sort of, and arrest him. So they went to court, I guess, less than a week and a half ago, and then also they went back to court and everything like that. So hopefully that he was released on his own recognizance and stuff.
2: I don't know for sure if he's released.
3: Because what I was trying to do was to reach out to call him and been mm-hmm. quite busy because I had an emergency. A friend of mine, unfortunately, she became quite ill.
2: Mm-hmm. I understand.
3: She became quite ill, so we had to take her to the emergency.
2: Mm-hmm. Mm-hmm. I said, you can't do everything.
3: Yeah, that's what I'm saying. You try to do the best you can. You know, I love my people. You know, you try to do what you can. You know, you only can slay one dragon at a time. You only can eat a little piece of the elephant bit by bit. You know what I'm saying? Mm-hmm. A little piece of one piece at a time. So, but also wanted to just add this real quick. One, this closing of the Walgreens over here on 86 in Collinsville in Chatham area where I live. I think that Walgreens should be added to the list of the different companies that we're targeting and boycotting, you know, as it relates to the DEI. And other issues and stuff. And the reason why I had Walgreens because, one, I'm accused of disparate treatment. I'm accusing them because I talked to a number of executives and the corporate headquarters and called them in Deerfield. And I asked the executives and certain managers from Walgreens, are you closing any Walgreens in the white areas? They said, no. I said, why are you closing all the Walgreens in the predominantly black and Mexican areas and stuff? And they couldn't, all you hear was signs. You hear crickets. Okay. Mm. And so I got the map because I attended the town hall meetings, the press conference, all that, did the research on them. And see, Walgreens was sold to the multi-billionaire, right? Mm-hmm. It's been there, bought Walgreens back in July, August of 2025 for nearly $10 billion, right? Mm-hmm. And there's this guy's name is Stefano Pessina. He's an Italian multi-billionaire that is part of a private equity group called Sycamore Partners out of New York City.
2: Okay.
3: Right?
2: Mm-hmm.
3: And so they bought it, and then what they did, they made Walgreens a standalone corporation, which wasn't prior to them purchasing it. And
2: they complained about a theft and
3: It's a lie. It's a lie.
2: It's a lie?
3: Oh, it's a lie. Yeah, it's a lie, because I know it for a fact. It's not. There was some theft. Yes, okay. I witnessed some stuff right there for a few instances. But the real issue was, they were in the process of trying to come up with a different business model. They're planning and replace and in place of the Walgreens stores and the pharmacy, they're going to put clinics in our community.
2: Mm.
3: That's what they're doing. And so that's what they're doing. And so I read the Wall Street Journal pieces.
2: So they have to close the commercial aspect in order to put those clinics?
3: That's what we're asking. Why did they do that? They never give us a clear reason because they feel that they're arrogant and belligerent like a lot of oligarchs and corporatists.
2: So what's your suspicion? That they have some racial motive?
3: Much of it was racially motivated Democrat. Mm. One of the things that they are trying to do, it's about profit. They claim they lost money. They made over $14-15 billion.
2: So if they made money, why would they
3: That's the question. Mm. That's the question we're trying to answer. They would never answer the question because they're arrogant. They had these two pop-up Negroes, corporate Negroes, who came to the town hall meeting at St. Mark's Church over 3 weeks ago, and they were trying to justify them. When they were asked, are you closing any of the businesses in Dilford, Schaumburg, Skokie. They were quiet. They didn't respond.
2: All right, my brother. Thank you, man. Appreciate
3: it. Okay, keep
2: it
3: back from work. I appreciate it. But add Walgreens to the list of companies to boycott. Thank you.
2: I got some information that has been forwarded to me. And Chairman Fred Hampton Jr. was arrested on June 2nd at the Cook County Courthouse on West Flournoy Street in Chicago. He was taken into custody on a pending warrant for allegedly violating a no-contact stalking order rather than proceeding with a scheduled hearing. I guess that was Leela Willis who had that stalking order, I guess. the incident, the key details of the arrest. The incident, instead of conducting his scheduled hearing or trial, court personnel executed the warrant and he was immediately detained. Current status, Hampton Jr. was taken to the Cook County Jail while he has subsequently been released. His legal battle is ongoing, so I guess he has been released. Next court date, his scheduled court appearances are June 17th and July 7th. Both hearings are set to take place at the Cook County Courthouse, located at Harrison, 555 West Harrison. All right. So that's what's happening. And I think that's what it was, that same complaint by that sister. Who is they used to have a close relationship, but I guess some, you know, they fell out and now there's a lot of antagonism between the two. And so this is one of the outcomes of that antagonism. I can't wear these glasses. All right. Yeah, so that's not good news. Now the Walgreens thing, you know, if they were making money, it would seem to me that they would be reluctant to give that up if they were profiting from these locations. So the fact that they are moving or that they're closing these stores means that they, you know, they're having problems with them. They the excuse I heard was, you know, crime is pilfering, shoplifting, and other things are making those stores unprofitable for them, or at least causing them more problems than they would want to handle. I am suspicious and you know, a bit skeptical of those kinds of reasonings. But again, if it was profitable, it's hard for me to imagine one of these corporations choosing to change locations if they were making profit at the location that they were at. So that is an odd thing. And sometimes I think we jump the gun on our anger. We anticipate malicious intent, and so we respond with that anticipation in mind. And sometimes that intent is not malicious. Sometimes it's not malicious, and we foreclose any kind of serious negotiation by those assumptions of a malicious intent. And I suspect that this Walgreens thing there may be an element of that in this complaint against Walgreens. Although I'm not sure, I may be way off. It may be just it may be malicious intent. It may be racist intent. I don't see it. If someone can convince me of it, I'm willing to go with that. We'll be back right after this.

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2: In Broward County, officials say raising homestead exemptions could reduce tax revenue by about 11% in 2027, potentially leading to cuts to services like first responders. State CFO Blazin Goglia is pushing back.
3: The very first thing that every single government should be funding is their first responders.
2: He says some local governments like Miami-Dade have overspent recent gains. A man is due in a California courtroom accused of killing his father, Black Grammy-nominated opera singer Jubalin Sykes. Prosecutors say 32-year-old Micah Sykes stabbed him to death in their Santa Monica home and claim the suspect may not have been properly medicated at the time. And the Obama Presidential Center is set to open on June 19th on Chicago's South Side, with officials expecting up to 1 million visitors each year. The Obama Foundation is a nonprofit collaborator of the Black Information Network. 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
4: The House approving an effort yesterday for renewed assistance to Ukraine. Ukrainian President Volodymyr Zelensky spoke out following the Russian drone attack that reportedly injured two people in a NATO country. He told CBS's Face the Nation just days ago the latest attack on Romania is part of a pressure campaign from Vladimir Putin.
5: First of all, it's not the first time. Yes, he's doing such pressure. I think it's political pressure. It's messages from Russia don't help Ukraine.
4: Romania's foreign ministry says the drone was part of an assault on Ukraine. The House action comes after a few Republican members joined with Democrats to force a vote. The procedural tactic known as a discharge petition was launched by Black Democratic Representative Gregory Meeks of New York last year. A discharge petition allows a majority of House members to bring a bill to the floor. The underlying legislation also introduced by Meeks, the top Democrat on the House Foreign Affairs Committee, passed in a 226 to 195 vote. Over a dozen Republicans supported it. Black Democratic Representative Ilhan Omar of Minnesota, who signed the petition, voted against it.
6: We have led a grassroots campaign because we want to bring change to our city, and that's what we've been doing, and that's what we're going to continue to do.
4: LA's Black incumbent Mayor Karen Bass. Black voters and pundits say a possible Los Angeles mayoral race between Bass and reality TV firebrand Spencer Pratt spotlights a political double standard, an experienced Black public servant versus an up-and-coming celebrity. As Bass prepares for a likely November runoff against Pratt, many are framing the matchup as more than a garden variety political race. The Griot reports, for some, it's shaping up to become a narrative on race, credentials, and familiar standards for Black female leaders. A new Quinnipiac University poll shows many Americans feel the system of democracy isn't working. According to the poll, 57% of respondents said they believe the system of democracy in the U.S. isn't functioning, while 37% say they believe it is, and 7% did not respond. Findings from the poll come as Americans' confidence in the nation's leadership is appearing to dwindle. However, when assessing sentiments over the idea that democracy in the United States will end at some point in their lives, just over 20% of respondents agreed, compared to 68% who disagreed and 10% who did not respond. The first six athletes on Team USA for the 2028 Olympics will be determined in St. Louis, Missouri. The city is hosting the U.S. Olympic marathon trials for both men and women. According to USA Track and Field, organizers say three men and three women will qualify for Team USA during the trials, which will be the first selection event for any U.S. sport ahead of the 2028 Olympics in Los Angeles. Stay informed, stay connected, and subscribe. Follow VIA News this hour wherever you get your podcasts. I'm Terry McCready for the Black Information Network.
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0: And we're back. Salim Awakio here on the talk of Chicago. That was, but not for me. That's a rendition that I'm not familiar with of Ahmad Jamal. But that's but not for me. And it sounds like that's the brother on the piano. So hey, go ahead. All right, back to the phones we go. And who do we have? Sister Mama D. What's up, my sister? How you doing?
1: Well, y'all greetings. And y'all God's rising. Yes. I'm doing much better now that I'm talking to you.
0: Thank you.
1: You know, you mentioned 2001, when the United Nations voted slavery a crime against humanity. They said it always has been, and they recommended reparations for descendants. America and Israel walked out, but the vote prevailed. And the UN also said that the world community should not forget the victims of these atrocities, so they instituted the International Day of Remembrance for the victims of slavery and the transatlantic slave trade. And they called it, quote, the greatest Holocaust in the history of humankind, unquote. Also, 2015 to 2024 was designated as a decade to deal with police killings of black men and boys, disproportionate arrests, and massive school closings. I don't know what happened to that. But I keep hearing people say they ought to apologize for slavery. On June 18th, 2009, the United States Senate and Congress apologized for slavery and Jim Crow segregation laws, and they featured Bill Clinton and George Bush saying the vestiges of slavery still exist today. So that brings me to my question. In 2001, Senator Dick Durbin, he introduced the DREAM Act, and he gave a governmental leg up to the offsprings of people who had entered the country unlawfully. This governmental leg up included D, development, R, relief, E, education, free to graduate school, for A, aliens, non-citizens, and minors under the age of 31, plus amnesty from any crime that's not federal, and exemption from student loans and student debt. And that DACA, deferred action for childhood arrivals, I think that as a down pay, as a heart and mind damage survivor, age 75 to 84, they said that we as children suffered so much heart and mind damage that it was doubtful that they would ever overcome it. So as a down payment for reparations, what do you think if the if they gave a amended that DREAM Act and gave development, relief, and education for American African minors under the age of 31, amnesty from any crime that's not federal, and exemptions from student loans and student debt.
0: So you say what you're saying, that should be for a reparations benefit.
1: I'm saying as point? A down payment on reparations because they admitted.
0: They did.
1: That we as children,
0: yes,
1: too
0: ma'am.
1: Young to express ourselves in words, use dolls, that we receive this heart and mind damage. And definition of genocide is period. So I'm saying when that DREAM Act comes back up and that DACA, as we have a black DACA,
0: yes, ma'am.
1: 400 years of delayed actions for in-chain
0: arrival. So you think that should be on the docket. All right. Thank you, Mama D. I appreciate that.
1: I'm saying, what do you think about giving us the same thing for American African minors?
0: That sounds good
1: that
0: to me.
1: Gave,
0: that sounds good to me. Thank
1: same
0: you.
1: Same thing. Just amend it when it comes up.
0: All right. Thank you.
1: Yeah.
0: All right, let's go to Emma. Sister Emma, good evening. How are you?
2: I'm good. Good evening. How are you?
0: Not bad at all.
2: Okay.
0: Except this traffic. I've never seen the traffic as it is today. I can't figure out what's happening. Is this the Blues Fest? I guess that's one of the reasons for it.
2: Blues Fest. The weather is just warm.
0: Yeah, I guess that's
2: happy
0: it.
2: To get out. It was
0: It was gridlock. I mean, literally gridlock on Lakeshore Drive. That's amazing.
2: Wow. And over there, you know, you got those people going for the boat rides. Have they started yet?
0: I guess so. I guess something's going on. So what's on your mind, my dear?
2: Well, one of the things that's on my mind are these AI data centers.
0: Mm.
2: I mean, they are, you know, they're putting them up real fast.
0: Mm-hmm.
2: And they're putting them up all over. And people don't like it. Somebody, I think it was Gallup, did a poll, and it's like 7% of the population of the cities that they asked, 7% had favorable opinions of it. Of these data centers, they take up a lot of water.
0: Mm-hmm.
2: And they use a lot of electricity. People are concerned that their electrical bills are going to go up.
0: Mm-hmm.
2: And their health concerns also, you know, because, you know, I remember in Argyle Gardens when, you know, people had to finally, you know, sue and, you know, to get all that whatever they were doing out of Argyle Gardens because people were getting cancer.
0: Mm-hmm.
2: And
0: I remember that.
2: Yeah, and so they're going to build one in South Shore.
0: That's their plan.
2: Yeah, and it seems like the alderman and the people there, you know, I mean, the alderman is like, you know, like this is some kind of coup for him, you know, to, wow, I'm getting this data center. But, you know, I think that's going to be bad for South Shore.
0: Yeah, there is a lot of opposition to these data centers and you know, as you say, increasing opposition across the country because they are so energy greedy but they also offer tax rebates. They offer a lot of financial incentives that I think is one of the reasons why, you know, people are less reluctant to accept them in their communities. And I think that's one of the benefits that the South Shore politicians are looking at.
2: Okay.
0: Although I'm not familiar, you know, quite frankly, I'm not as up on, you know, that development as perhaps you may be. But
2: I'm not really. I'm just going by what I read, in the papers.
0: Yeah, no, I mean that's a problem that many people are beginning to focus on, the energy demands of these data centers, not just the energy demands, but AI itself. You know,
2: AI, right?
0: You know, AI is becoming increasingly pervasive. And increasingly frightening to a lot of people because of its capacities, you know. They're even stopping the development of some iterations of AI because of the threat that looms from their development.
2: Exactly, because AI is becoming self-aware.
0: They think it may,
2: you know, they are lying. They are actually, you know, lying, you know, in order for self-preservation.
0: Yes, that's true. That is true. That it's an amazing dilemma that we find ourselves in. It reminds me of 2001, that the movie How, you know,
2: right?
0: And it's really uncanny how this echoes that, You know, that the precaution that a lot of people got, the precautionary tale of 2001. It's really kind of amazing.
2: It is. Mm-hmm. And, you know, we could become, someone was saying that we could become transhuman.
0: We already are. We already are.
2: Right. We are.
0: You know, like, for example, and I know that you are an avid utilize the AI capacity of your phone quite frequently, right?
2: I use that. I use the AI, and you know, as editor of the South Side Drive magazine,
0: yes, ma'am.
2: I use it. You know, I use AI. You know.
0: Genesis and Google Voice, all of that is AI based. So it's encroaching.
2: Right.
0: It's here. It's a part of us. So we're already transhuman. It's already become such a big part of our lives. And I know a lot of people who, you know, whenever they have questions about anything, they consult Google. If they get lost, if they get lost on the highway, you know, they go to AI. So hey. We are already that way.
2: Right. And Siri. You know, don't forget Siri. And Genesis or whoever.
0: Can't forget Siri. Yes, ma'am. All right. Anything else, Emma?
2: Okay. The Bears are going to Indiana, maybe.
0: Bears in Indiana. You know, I refer frequently to when the New York Giants moved to Jersey, and how mad that made New Yorkers. They were furious about that. And then the Jets, later on, the Jets moved to Jersey. And man, thought you had to put, you know, New Yorkers in straitjackets. They were so mad. But they got over it. It's still the New York Giants, and it's still the New York Jets. And it's even easier to go to the stadiums because the commute is a lot less congested because the bridges to Jersey are a lot smoother. The roads to Jersey are a lot smoother than those congested roads in the city. So they got over it. And I suspect that Chicagoans will get over it as well.
2: Yeah.
0: Yes.
2: Okay.
0: Thank you, Emma. All right.
2: Thank you.
0: All right. Sister Emma. All right. Yeah, that's... I remember that quite well, you know. There was a lot of anger in the New York metropolitan area. How could we be the New York Giants if our stadium is in New Jersey? That's a contradiction. They've learned to live with that contradiction. All right, let's go to Brother Chris. Good evening, sir. How are you, good brother?
3: Good evening, Brother Salim. I'm good now, hear from you.
0: Yes.
3: And hopefully you're well.
0: I'm doing well, yes, sir.
3: Good. Shout out to the WVON family. And again, some of the legends we lost, Brother Peebo, Sonny, I think it was Sonny Rollins, the jazz person, right?
0: Sonny Rollins, yes, sir.
3: And also the Chicago Giants, Spencer Leak and the Leak family. So
0: Spencer Leak.
3: Just wanted to send some love for that and how he handled Reverend Jesse Jackson's passing was, just a thing of beauty. I think Salim, Brother Randy, he had some good points. And I think with some of those corporations, Brother Salim, now in the time we're living in where, you know, the DEI and AI and Walgreens overstepped when they bought Rite Aid and then that company went bankruptcy. So they might be trying to just trim, numbers off, trim people's benefits, salaries. I don't trust them. They're like Walmart, like corporate whores. That's what I call them, because the wealth gap is just increasing with that big beautiful bill, and the only people who are getting rich is a small minority, and they're billionaires. And I just don't trust those corporations.
0: I don't trust them either, but I don't trust them to do to do good things for the community, I trust that they will do the best thing for their stockholders, which is what you know, which is what they do. You know,
3: Salim on the north side in a radius about 5 or 6 blocks in my mom's area, they have a Walgreens on the corner of Broadway and Belmont. They have one on Halstead and Diversity. They have one about 4 blocks from the Walgreens on Broadway and Broadway and Belmont. They have another Walgreens. They have another Walgreens right on Clark. So it's a bunch of bull. They come in get tax abatement.
0: But Chris, what do you think? Why do you think they're closing then? I mean, what do you think is the reason?
3: They have no connection to the community. Just like when Starbucks can't close in 63rd, they have no, it's a tax, you know, they enjoy the tax, they enjoy the TIF. They have no, connection to the community because they know it would be a backlash if they closed in, you know, some white area. And they're shrink in white areas too, where you know there's theft.
0: What about the simple explanation that in those areas it's much more profitable than it is in the areas in the black community? That's not a good explanation.
3: That can be an argument, but with their position, they have to go above for the greater good because they might not be making as much money in the black areas, and I don't know that to be factual.
0: Mm-hmm.
3: They still owe it as a greater good because the pharmacies, whatever food, mm-hmm, and also mm-hmm, you know mm-hmm. they supply jobs.
0: A community. The Walgreens, they have a community obligation. You're saying,
3: and the Walgreens family been eating off the trough forever. And Salim, let me ask.
0: No,
3: you
0: so you're saying they have a community obligation.
3: Yes.
0: Okay.
3: Mm-hmm. Yes.
0: Mm-hmm. Go ahead.
3: Let me ask you a question.
0: Mm-hmm.
3: Salim, with the current party in power, Republicans, they have all levels of government, House, Senate, White House, pretty much the Supreme Court. Why are their voters hurting, Salim?
0: Why are their voters hurting?
3: Yeah, well, why are their voters hurting also? You know, if the Democrats didn't vote for the Republicans, why are the Republican voters hurting, like the farmers, because they can't get the fertilizer
0: because they're capitalist friendly. This the Trump administration is capitalist friendly, and they're beguiling the poor whites with a demographic anxiety, with racist fears. The fact that darker people.
3: Resentment politics.
0: Go ahead, bro. I'm sorry. Go ahead.
3: Resentment politics, Salim?
0: That's one way to put it. Yes, sir. That's one way to put it. Or not even resentment, just fear of losing out. Demographic anxiety. They think that darker people are taking what they deserve, and that's that's how these oligarchs beguile the poor whites with this, you know, with this demographic anxiety and culture war arguments, like
3: kind of like when I forgot what president said, if you get the lowest white man to highest black man, you don't have to rob their pocket, they'll open it for you.
0: There you go.
3: Always great to talk to you, brother.
0: All right, thank you, man. Appreciate it, Chris. All right, let's go to Maceo. What's up, man? How are you, sir?
4: Doing great, and you? How's it going, Salim?
0: Everything's all right, man. How about yourself?
4: Oh, great, great, great, great. Tony the Tiger, great.
0: Go ahead.
4: Salim, before I get into one of your topics, I'd first like to acknowledge the Combahee River Raid that actually occurred on June the 2nd, 1863. But prior to that, the great Harriet Tubman, along with some of her other scouts, spies, they surveilled the area for landmines or water mines, and then
0: explain what the Kabahi River Raid was to people who may not know.
4: Sure, the Kabahi River Raid, as I said, first of all, it proceeded with the surveillance of the area. It was a Confederate stronghold, and then there were roughly about 700, 800 of our ancestors there.
0: This is during the Civil War you're talking about.
4: Civil War, mm-hmm. Absolutely. Okay. During the Civil War. Mm-hmm. And Harriet Tubman led a group of scouts to surveil the area to find out where the Confederate stronghold was. She found out that there were water mines along the river leading on to the island. And after that, under the command of Colonel James Montgomery, three ships sailed or were guided by Harriet Tubman through these landmines. And then ultimately, the great Harriet Tubman, along with 150 Union troops from the South Carolina Volunteers, came aboard shore, and they helped to free, and along with other troops, too, because there were other Union troops there, too. But they helped to free over 700, close to 800 of our ancestors. And then they got into the confrontation with some Confederate soldiers. And the point in all of this is the great Harriet Tubman orchestrated all of this, the spying, the surveillance, and then led troops, the only woman to lead troops into battle during the Civil War. So I would like to acknowledge her, and then I also would like to acknowledge the birthdays of course, the great Memphis Minnie, who was a preeminent blues musician born in Algiers, Louisiana on June 3rd, 1897. Then the great Josephine Baker, born in St. Louis, Missouri on June 3rd, 1906, and then the great Curtis Lee Mayfield, born right here in Chicago on June 3rd, 1942. Preeminent musician, preeminent composer. I mean, this guy did everything, as you know, Salim. He wrote scores for Sparkle, Claudine, Superfly, and he wrote for Major Lance. He wrote for Gene Chandler. He had his own recording. That was at Curtain.
0: Curtain label.
4: Yeah, Curtain label. Mm-hmm. So I just wanted to acknowledge these giants.
0: All right, my brother. Appreciate that, Brother Maceo.
4: You're more than welcome, Salim. And then also, the Democrats are winning so many state local seats.
0: Mm.
4: And then I just read where Kentucky State Supreme Court Justice just won her election. I think her last name is Goodwine.
0: Yes, sir. So, all right, bro. Great. Yes, sir. It looks like the Democrats may have a good season. Thank you, Brother Maceo. Yeah. All right, we'll be back right after this.

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or you could say real rock from the rock, an unusual musical happening in a most unusual place. The state prison...

0: And we're back. Salim Muwakil here on the Talk of Chicago, 1690 WVON. And we on the track, you know, that's those brothers. You know who they are. Public Enemy. Black Steel in the Hour of Chaos is the name of that particular cut. I got to get out, but that thought's been thought before. Go ahead, Chuck D. All right, did you guys know that 75% of the bird species in North America are on the decline? 75%, man. Things are changing. The environment is not hospitable for a lot of species, increasingly inhospitable for a lot of species. Across North America, 3/4 of bird species are in decline, man. That's really I don't think we think of these things until we see the result. Man. Can you imagine how things would be without songbirds, without the sound of tweeting ornithological wonders around us? Man, it's a weird situation that we find. Also, some grim statistics are American education, declining literacy rates, literacy and math rates, literacy and math achievement, you know, are very, very, very low, historically low. That's our future. Things, you know, we have some problems going on in this country. And we're not really addressing these problems in any kind of serious way. We're concerned with a lot of culture war ephemera and those kinds of political disputes and not directing resources where they're necessary, which is what, you know, societies should do for their citizens. Societies like, for example, China. China has lifted more people out of poverty almost than any other place in history, any other country in history, because they've dedicated themselves to that particular purpose. Not profit, not, you know, these kinds of gaudy displays of affluence, but taking care of their citizens. They have been severely and deeply dedicated to that purpose, and it shows in their and the statistics of their well-being. Things to think about. Andre, good evening. How are you, good brother? What's going on?
1: Hey, good evening. Good evening to you, Brother Salim. How you doing?
0: I'm doing well, man. What's going on with you?
1: Hey, oh, I'm doing good, man. Thank you for asking. Right. Hey, every time you play that song with Chuck D, man, I can't help but think of Hyperbolic Syllabicious Sesky Daily Mystic with Isaac Hayes, man. It always takes me there when you play that.
0: Why is that? But, why is that?
1: Well, because they sampled. That's the song they sampled when they made that cut.
0: You're right.
1: And that was, mm-hmm. Yeah, that was real popular back in the day with Isaac Hayes, you know.
0: Okay, all right.
1: With the scrunch lights and stuff. Mm-hmm. Oh, look here. I want to partially agree with Brother Randy Salim about Walgreens. I tell you why.
0: Okay.
1: It might be a racial element to it, but here's the thing. For every store that Walgreens has that's underperforming, I think they may have 2 or 3 that's overperforming. So they're making the money. The second of all, if they say theft is the issue, well, every year during their fiscal year, maybe they taxes, they can file those that loss of theft on those taxes. They can't get what they were selling for, but they can certainly get back what it cost them initially to reach, you know, that they paid to get those items.
0: There's a lot of static in that. I don't know what that is.
1: I don't either. I'm sorry about that. Mm-hmm. And thirdly, they can file a claim with their insurance. You know, for the law.
0: So why do you think they're doing it then?
1: I have no idea, Salim. I said I think it might be a racial.

0: she becomes mayor, how would she deal with the crime in Chicago? And her response that gave me pause was, she said, first of all, the police need to be free to do their job. To me, that gave me pause. It sounded like a right-wing dog whistle. And we got in trouble with that in the city because the police was given too much freedom to do their job. I mean, millions of dollars in police lawsuits because they had the freedom to go. So we had Anita Alvarez, whom we voted out because of police. And now it looks like we got another Latina, Susana Mendoza, that wants to come in and talk about crime. So it gave me pause when she said that. You know, and it sound, the reason I say it sounds like right wing, because that's what they talk about. The police need to be free to do their job the same way they talk about ICE need to be free and be able to wear masks and stuff. They make excuses for this stuff. And what does she really mean when she said the police need to be free to do their job? Because what I see, the police are doing their job. I mean, do you think the police doing their job, Celine?
1: Sometimes they do their job, but often they're excessive in the way they the way they administer what they call justice. They are capricious in the way they administer it.
0: No, I agree that they are capricious, and that's what gave me pause. Like, they already got freedom to do their job. So when she say they need to do their job, who's tying the police hands from doing their job? I don't see nobody tying the police hands.
1: Well, I mean, the police, there's always objections to the civil liberties, observing the civil liberties of suspects is an important thing, and that prevents police from doing a lot of things that they think they should be able to do. And so that may be what she's talking about. She hears complaints from police who say that they are hamstrung by a lot of these civil liberty constraints.
0: Okay, yeah, okay. That makes sense what you said. Mm-hmm. Well, I hope she don't get in there and she won't erect the consent decrees if she's elected. We need them consent decrees to stay in place. And
1: so,
0: they need them
1: well,
0: to
1: how
0: be
1: do you feel about her now? You still think of her in a positive way, or has that...
0: Well, I admire her for what she did with those real light cameras, because, I mean, they was just going crazy with the real light cameras, and she said she wasn't going to enforce these things with these real light tickets because they were bogus. Mm-hmm. You know, she said that on TV. So I liked it when she said that, because somebody, you know, all the politicians can't keep going along with red light cameras. When I drive through white communities, I don't see all them cameras up like that. You know, there might be some here and there, but they mostly in our community. So, So I guess I could still like her half and half. I got to see what the outcome is here.
1: Mm-hmm. Okay. All right, man.
0: Okay, Shaleem, have a good evening, bro.
1: You do the same. Good, brother. Take care. She generally has a good reputation in the black community. It's going to take a lot for her to damage that, I think, but we'll see. We'll see. Trump has threatened to withdraw U.S. troops from Italy and Spain and Germany and France, as a lot of these NATO countries are a little bit reluctant to jump into this war. They don't see the logic in it, many of them. Trump doesn't like that. He thinks that they should have his back. So he's threatening to withdraw troops, you know, from Italy, from Spain, from France. He said, we helped them with Ukraine, but when we needed them, they were not there. We have to remember that. That's what he said. And as of December 2025, there were 12,662 active duty troops stationed in Italy, and almost 4,000 stationed in Spain, and he's threatened to withdraw them from those positions, from those countries. And while Spain has yet to respond to Trump's threat, Italy's defense minister has pushed back a little bit. Say, I wouldn't understand the reason behind it, he said. Minister Guido Crosetto, that's what he said. He wouldn't understand the reason behind it. As is clear to anyone, we haven't used the Straits of Hormuz. And we've even offered to carry out missions to protect shipping. A gesture that, incidentally, was greatly appreciated by the U.S. military, he told Italy's news agency, ANSA, the ANSA news agency. So he can't

0: can't understand why the U.S. is hostile to keeping troops in Italy, because Italy has been pretty, pretty much in support of what the U.S. is doing. But Trump's remarks, they mirror similar warnings that he issued to Germany. As I said, you know, he and there's an escalating dispute between him and German Chancellor Friedrich Merz. Friedrich Merz said that that was a mistake. Basically, he's saying that the U.S. is being humiliated by Iranian leadership. And of course, Trump doesn't like to hear that, of course, because that is not a complimentary description of what his actions are, what he wants the world to think of his actions, because Iran is resisting in ways that Trump finds hard to believe. With all of the firepower that the U.S. has and all of the bombings that the U.S. has been doing on that country, the destruction that it has wreaked upon Iran, despite that, Iran is still resisting the U.S.'s demands. And it is doing it with increasing consternation. It is, you know, it's not going for what the U.S. is trying to push. And that's confounding to a president who thinks that he has all of the marbles. So he's threatening to withdraw troops from all of these NATO countries that have refused to lend a hand in this imperialistic exercise on Iran. Meanwhile, the world is suffering from a lack of fossil fuel. It's suffering from that. And there doesn't seem to be any surcease. It doesn't seem to be any way out of this crisis. And especially the Asian countries are extremely wanting in the resources that are supplied through that Strait of Hormuz. So there's a lot of pressure being put on this country from China, from Taiwan, from Japan. Asian countries are suffering pretty seriously from this. Many people thought that the BRICS nations, which is the nations that are opposed to what the NATO countries are up to. They're an opposition force. Brazil, Russia, China, India, South Africa, Ethiopia, Egypt, Iran, United Arab Emirates, and Indonesia. Now, Iran is a part of BRICS, but Iran and the United Arab Emirates are at odds with each other because the Emirates are in many ways allies to the U.S., and the U.S. is using some of the Emirates' facilities to launch attacks on Iran. And so BRICS, as a oppositional force to what NATO is up to, have not been efficient. They've not been successful because they don't have a unified approach because of these differences between Iran and the UAE. Very big differences. And there doesn't seem to be any international force that can leverage any kind of opposition to what the U.S. and Israel is up to. And they see that, these two countries see that, and they are becoming much more aggressive in their approach and what they're trying to do in that part of the world. Israel is becoming much more aggressive in Lebanon. It claims that Hezbollah is an arm of the Iranian Iranian forces, but actually Hezbollah are people who are simply trying to protect themselves from Zionist overreach. They had no other source of support other than Iran. One would have thought that because they are an Islamic entity, essentially, this part of Lebanon is populated by Muslims, primarily Muslims, and Shia Muslims in many cases, and they, you know, one would have thought that other Muslim countries would come to their aid because they're being beleaguered by the Zionist forces of Israel. The only country to lend any kind of serious assistance to the beleaguered people of Lebanon, the beleaguered Muslims of Lebanon, the only country that lent that kind of assistance was Iran. And it was considered to be a very heroic gesture on their part at the time, because Iran has its own problems, but it was lending its whatever military might it had to the people of Lebanon, southern Lebanon, who were being beleaguered. Remember Shabra and Shatila, when Israel invaded that part of Lebanon and set ablaze many of those villages in that part of Lebanon? They had no support from any of the Arab nations, which one would have thought would have come to their support. They had gestures of support, but no serious military assistance was lent to the people of southern Lebanon until Iran entered into the struggle. And Iran, because of that, they were considered public enemy number one by Israel. Israel thought they could simply wipe out the Muslim population of Lebanon, and there would be no repercussions. And there had been no repercussions because the U.S. is supporting Israel and its expansionist aims. And so there was no other force to oppose what Israel was doing until Iran stepped in and offered its assistance. And that's why Iran has this target on its back. And Israel considers Iran such a dangerous presence in that part of the world because they are the only oppositional forces to oppose, to offer any serious opposition to Israel's Zionist and expansionist aims. That's one of the reasons why Iran is public enemy number one for Israel. Minister Peter, good evening. How are you?
1: I'm doing well, Brother Salim. How are you this evening?
0: I'm doing good, man. What's going on?
1: Fantastic. Nothing much, man. I just want to call in and just chime in on a couple of topics that you brothers got on the table this evening. First of all, I'd like to start with the situation with Walgreens.
0: Okay.
1: One of the reasons, well, we kind of know why. One of the reasons why they're closing most of them on South Side is probably because they're not generating the income.
0: Mm-hmm. Okay.
1: Secondly, the theft could plays a role in it, mm-hmm. but also we got to keep in mind, you know, Amazon is getting into the pharmaceutical business as well. Mm. So now you can get your pharmaceuticals dropped off at your front door, and that's where Walgreens make that's where they make the bulk of their money is from the pharmaceuticals. It's not so that is that in the cigarettes and the liquor, which I find kind of ironic. You know, you got a drugstore that's supposed to be trying to keep people healthy, but you get
0: that is ironic.
1: Squares in that liquor,
0: yes, sir.
1: You know,
0: rife with irony, no doubt. Yes, sir.
1: Yes, sir. Mm-hmm. Absolutely. So, yes, I mean, let's just face it. You know, folks on the north side, they're not prone to stealing out of the stores as much. We're not going to say they don't because we know they do.
0: So, Minister Peter, are you as upset? Do you attribute racial motives to these actions as others seem to want to do?
1: Yes and no. You know, I take that with a grain of salt, but at the end of the day, we know it's all about the dollar.
0: Mm-hmm.
1: You know, and dollar knows no color.
0: You right about
1: you
0: that.
1: Know, mm-hmm. You know, dollar knows no color. Secondly, the situation with Trump and Iran and all this stuff here.
0: Mm-hmm.
1: Now, if I'm not mistaken, I do believe Pakistan is more aligned with China than they are with the West. Would you agree with that analysis?
0: Yes, although I don't think there have been any kind of overt declarations of alliance with China, but I think that they incline more. Their foreign policy seems to incline more with what China is up
1: to. With China. Mm-hmm. So now you're going over there to negotiate. You're negotiating aspects of the war, but look who funds. But look at who front steps you're sitting on.
0: Mm.
1: Typically, when you're in charge, they come to you. When Zelensky was looking for money, where does he go? He comes to the West. Mm-hmm. He comes to Germany. He comes to France. He goes to the UK, not the other way around.
0: Mm. Okay.
1: So the ball is in who? So actually, the ball is in whose court? Whose court is the ball in? And now, and then I'm gonna just leave with one last thing, or maybe two. That war with Iran, it's more of an ideological war. But this is the thing that strikes me now. You're trying to win these people to your side. I would think you being a quote-unquote Christian nation, wouldn't you be evangelizing these people as opposed to bombing them if you're trying to win them over?
0: Yeah, that's a good point, brother. Yes, sir.
1: I'm just saying from a Christian standpoint.
0: Yeah, trying to bomb them into acquiescence. Yeah, I got you, man. That
1: ain't going to work because you can never come into my house and harm me and think that as long as I'm living, I will ever forgive you.
0: Mm. Good point, my brother. Good point.
1: That's it, Brother Slim. Right, I'm going to leave it at that, man. I appreciate you so much tonight. I'm enjoying the show. And to the rest of the WBO and family, I love you guys, man. And where's Brother James? James, if you're out there, man, where you at?
0: Yeah, I haven't heard from James in a while. That's a good question,
1: brother.
0: It's been a
1: minute.
0: Yeah, he has a big fan club on his
1: show. Man.
0: Yeah. All right, man.
1: Yes,
0: thank
1: sir.
0: You. Appreciate it, my
1: thank
0: brother.
1: Thank you, Salim.
0: Yes, sir.
1: Yes, sir.
0: Yeah, I mean, that is a question. I mean, if the U.S. is trying to get around on its side, why bomb it? We'll be back right after this.

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3: In Broward County, officials say raising homestead exemptions could reduce tax revenue by about 11% in 2027, potentially leading to cuts to services like first responders. State CFO Blazing Goglia is pushing back.
4: The very first thing that every single government should be funding is their first responders.
3: He says some local governments like Miami-Dade have overspent recent gains. A man is due in a California courtroom accused of killing his father, Black Grammy-nominated opera singer Jubilant Sykes. Prosecutors say 32-year-old Micah Sykes stabbed him to death in their Santa Monica home and claim the suspect may not have been properly medicated at the time. And the Obama Presidential Center is set to open on June 19th on Chicago's South Side, with officials expecting up to 1 million visitors each year. The Obama Foundation is a nonprofit collaborator of the Black Information Network. 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
5: The House approving an effort yesterday for renewed assistance to Ukraine. Ukrainian President Volodymyr Zelensky spoke out following the Russian drone attack that reportedly injured two people in a NATO country. He told CBS's Face the Nation just days ago the latest attack on Romania is part of a pressure campaign from Vladimir Putin.
6: First of all, it's not the first time. Yes, he's doing such pressure. I think it's political pressure. It's messages from Russia, don't help Ukraine.
5: Romania's foreign ministry says the drone was part of an assault on Ukraine. The House action comes after a few Republican members joined with Democrats to force a vote. The procedural tactic known as a discharge petition was launched by Black Democratic Representative Gregory Meeks of New York last year. A discharge petition allows a majority of House members to bring a bill to the floor. The underlying legislation also introduced by Meeks. The top Democrat on the House Foreign Affairs Committee passed in a 226 to 195 vote. Over a dozen Republicans supported it. Black Democratic Representative Ilhan Omar of Minnesota, who signed the petition, voted against it.
7: We have led a grassroots campaign because we want to bring change to our city, and that's what we've been doing, and that's what we're going to continue to do.
5: LA's Black incumbent Mayor Karen Bass. Black voters and pundits say a possible Los Angeles mayoral race between Bass and reality TV firebrand Spencer Pratt spotlights a political double standard, an experienced Black public servant versus an up-and-coming celebrity. As Bass prepares for a likely November runoff against Pratt, many are framing the matchup as more than a garden variety political race. The Griot reports, for some, it's shaping up to become a narrative on race, credentials, and familiar standards for Black female leaders. A new Quinnipiac University poll shows many Americans feel the system of democracy isn't working. According to the poll, 57% of respondents said they believe the system of democracy in the U.S. isn't functioning, while 37% say they believe it is, and 7% did not respond. Findings from the poll come as Americans' confidence in the nation's leadership is appearing to dwindle. However, when assessing sentiments over the idea that democracy in the United States will end at some point in their lives, just over 20% of respondents agreed, compared to 68% who disagreed and 10% who did not respond. The first six athletes on Team USA for the 2028 Olympics will be determined in St. Louis, Missouri. The city is hosting the U.S. Olympic marathon trials for both men and women. According to USA Track and Field, organizers say three men and three women will qualify for Team USA during the trials, which will be the first selection event for any U.S. sport ahead of the 2028 Olympics in Los Angeles. Stay informed, stay connected, and subscribe. Follow VIN News this hour wherever you get your podcasts. I'm Terry McCready for the Black Information Network.
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0: 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It's Salim Mowakil on Chicago's essential storyteller, WVON.

0: And we're back. Salim Mawakil here on the Talk of Chicago, 1690 WVON. On the track, that's Bob Marley, Zimbabwe. Yeah, it was, people were very happy. The African diaspora, when Zimbabwe got its freedom. Rhodesia, it used to be. And it became Zimbabwe. Very proud. The Pan-African community was ecstatic, in fact, when that happened. And Bob Marley's song gave appropriate celebration to that development. Let me just read a little bit of what the UN did. I mean, this is significant, man. This resolution that declaring the trafficking of enslaved Africans was, quote, the gravest crime against humanity. And it called for reparations as, quote, a concrete step toward remedying historical wrongs. So, the 193 member body, it voted 123-3 with 52 abstentions. And again, as I pointed out, Argentina, Israel, and the U.S. were the three members voting against it. The United Kingdom and all 27 members of the European Union were among those that abstained. Why would they abstain? Why? But the United States opposed the wrongdoing of the transatlantic slave trade and all other forms of slavery, it says, but, quote, it does not recognize a legal right to reparations for historical wrongs that were illegal under international law, that were not illegal under international law at the time they occurred. I pointed that out earlier. It also said, quote, the United States also strongly objects to the resolution's attempt to rank crimes against humanity in any kind of hierarchy. The U.S. ambassador said, the assertion that some crimes against humanity are less severe than others objectively diminishes the suffering of countless victims and survivors of other atrocities throughout history. So that was how the U.S. objected to the charge, the resolution, which called enslaving Africans as the gravest crime against humanity. That's a pretty serious hierarchical charge. And it is a hierarchy. The gravest is hierarchical, no doubt. What do you guys think about that? Do you think, are there crimes that were graver? Joe Citizen, what do you say?
1: Hey, you know, Salim, you know, for the record, you know, we're losing a whole lot of folks, Peebo, Spencer, Sonny, Dexter Wansdale, even white actors like Anthony Head. However, on a good note, Denise Williams had a birthday, so she went through. And I think before you had your bumper music, I swear, Bob has got a son who did his birth in Zimbabwe. He sounds exactly like his father. Answer your question. You know, we brought this up before. The U.S. says no reparations. They were against anything like that because at the time of so-called action, it wasn't a crime. But I have to remind you that genocide wasn't a crime before the Nuremberg trials, and they decided to go and make up a sort of a precedent by just inventing one back to the Hague Convention of 1899. So the U.S. can't use that excuse. The question is, so the point is then, if I can get close to home, all due respect to our Native American cousins, you know, a lot of them don't, especially the five civilized tribes, we have to drag them tooth and nail to make them accountable for what they want to do. It went to 1866 that a lot of them were even being forced by the government. So you're on the right track about the idea of that because we are disrespected. Like I was discussing the relative now. Earlier about how it took a gay guy named Matthew Shepard that they tagged on to a guy who got killed, dragged behind a truck in Texas, they made the gate the precedent to start passing all kind of laws against hate crimes, you know. So ironically, black folks will kind of take a back seat all the time. Speaking about Texas, I'm down here deep in the heart of, and I suppose the Knicks nuked the San Antonio. There's going to be a lot of crime going on down here.
0: A lot of crime in San Antonio?
1: Yeah. I'm down here deep in the heart of. And right now, like I said, if your Knicks should finally nuke San Antonio, you know, that'll be kind of like a thing. You know what? So the question to ask is, what are we going to do about it when the United States does such a blatant, flagrant type of thing? So on another matter, close to the home, the Lake, you know, the Lake Shore Bears sound like a good name to me. You know, I brought this up on Matt's show, and you know,
0: they can still be the Chicago Bears, man. You know,
1: I figured that we have a black crescent that goes along the shore from the south side of Chicago, stretching all the way to Gary, and you combine the Gary Airport and the Glenwood Airport, you combine the casinos to support it like they do in Las Vegas. You even tell them that they can all go visit Michael Jackson's old home. If you build it, they will come. And it's amazing that in the days on the just near west side of Chicago, it was like nobody wanted to step foot in that area other than the Fulton Markets. And look now, it's become the very tawny TAWNY that way.
0: Yes, sir.
1: You know, by the way, another thing real quick I was meant to mention before. Mm-hmm. I decided to ask the devil to give the devil's timeline, basically AI. Mm. To determine when all humans would become pretty much agency would be dissolved into the matrix.
0: Uh-huh.
1: If you ask, guess what? It gives me a year, 2031.
0: Really? 2031? Awesome.
1: Yes.
0: Hey, that's interesting.
1: Ask Gemini or whatever, say, hey, based on the present.
0: Oh, I got you. I got you. There's a lot of callers, man. Let me get to them. All right. Thank
1: enough.
0: You, my brother. Appreciate
1: just it.
0: All right. John, good evening. How are you, sir?
2: Hey, okay, Salim. How you doing?
0: I'm doing pretty good, man.
2: What's going on? Well, I just wanted to make a comment. You know, I live in Hammond, and I'm opposed to the Bears coming down here.
0: Why is that?
2: Well, it's a spiritual thing, okay?
0: Spiritual?
2: And no, spiritual, yes.
0: Oh, okay.
2: It's like,
0: explain that.
2: Yes, there was a, I just saw a program about the Cree Indians up in Canada, and he said, first they came and took our forests, and they came and took our water, and all the game and fish went. And he says, when are we going to learn that we can't eat money?
0: Okay.
2: Same thing is here. Our mayor has sold off. We had a high school called Clark High School. They closed it, but they had a huge football field with a running track. We had a soccer field, baseball field, tennis courts, the whole nine yards. And he's turning that into a housing development right across from Wolf Lake, right where the Bears Stadium is going to be. And so we're losing that recreational green space.
0: Mm.
2: And now what the Bears want to build, what he wants to build is Bears Stadium. That's a huge green space, which, you know, we enjoy. It's part of our park.
0: Yes.
2: So now we're going to have this concrete monstrosity. By the way, it's right next to a cancer-producing chemical plant called Dover Chemical that is directly associated with the deaths of hundreds of people in North Hammond. It's a definite cancer cluster and a source of cancer in the area.
0: Mm.
2: Nobody talks about that.
0: Mm-hmm.
2: But the thing about it is, it's this notion of there should be no net green space loss. When are we going to wake up? You just mentioned the loss of the birds in North America.
0: Yes, sir.
2: When are we going to wake up and see that we are just locusts in the biblical times that came in? When are we going to wake up and realize that the man is the locust that's eating the earth and we ain't going to have nothing left?
0: That's a good question, man. I hear you, and it's a relevant question as well. Thank you, John. I appreciate it, man. Appreciate that. Urgent question indeed. And I don't think we think about it enough, man. There was a time when environmental concerns were top level, but that time seems to be fading away as the economic strains become more apparent. Those environmental concerns seem to have less urgency. It shouldn't be that way. They're the most urgent. Brother Hall, good evening. How are you, good brother?
3: Hey, good brother. How are you?
0: I'm well, man. I'm well.
3: Good, brother. You sound good, man. You sound great.
0: Thank you.
3: Let me thank Brother Joe Citizen for staying ahead of the game of black folks. Mm. You know, many times people do things or say things, and we don't challenge it. So I want to thank that brother for bringing it up, that it always seems that we're first and men last, you know. 51st and King Drive, there's a statue out there. Are you familiar with that statue, sir?
0: Yes, sir.
3: And we know that that gentleman that's on that statue, there's been some things said about him, but it's not in print by his statue, which I'm a strong believer that if, in fact, whoever that person is, the language should go right with it. Would you agree with that?
0: I don't know exactly what I don't know what you're referring to right now. Quite.
3: Well, I'm referring to, I believe that George Washington. Isn't that George Washington on that statue?
0: A statue in Jackson Park?
3: No, that's Washington Park.
0: Oh, okay. Okay. Yeah, Washington Park. Right, right.
3: And here's what got me with the statue, and it wasn't me, it was my son that brought it to my attention, and I couldn't answer. It says there, who's your favorite Washington?
0: Yeah, well, you know, right, I mean,
3: there
0: were a lot of people who were saying that the park should be named, should be in honor of Harold Washington. I mean, that would have been...
3: Oh, no question. Mm-hmm. Yeah. Right, I'm just saying, it's amazing. They got two black faces up there who I couldn't identify, but they said on that, who's your favorite Washington? And I'm still trying to figure that out, because we know the guy that they got the fence around who was just a statue. But I think at some point we were talking about taking statues and all of that. But here's the deal, Salim. We got to stop letting people just treat us any kind of way. Who's your favorite Washington? I wish somebody can call in and maybe explain that.
0: I'm not even familiar with. I'm kind of dense on this. I don't even know exactly what you're talking about right now.
3: You don't?
0: No. Go ahead. Explain a little bit more fully.
3: Well, they're redoing the statue. I understand that, mm-hmm. right? But why was it necessary to have a piece in print saying, who was your favorite Washington?
0: That's on the statue?
3: That's on the statue, sir.
0: Okay, I haven't seen that. Okay.
3: Yeah, well, I'm telling you that's what's happening.
0: That seems to be an odd elocution. I don't know why they would put that on there.
3: I don't either. Mm. That's why I called the genius. That's why I called you, brother.
0: Why do you think they did it?
3: Pardon me?
0: Why do you think they did it?
3: I can't. I wish I could come up with something to explain that, but I can't. I mean, I'm just saying that's just one of the many things that folk do, and hopefully that wasn't put there by black folks, you know.
0: Isn't an official notification?
3: No, it's not. No, it's not an official. It's just
0: it's kind of graffiti, a graffiti edition.
3: Well, yeah, graffiti on some paper, right?
0: Well, that could be anybody who did that, right?
3: Because it's fenced in. Whoever's.
0: It has an official imprimatur. That's what you're saying. It has an official.
3: Yes, sir.
0: Okay.
3: Yes, sir.
0: That's interesting.
3: Yes, sir. Check it out, and we'll talk about it maybe next week.
0: Yes,
3: okay.
0: Sir.
3: Thank you, brother.
0: All right. Thank you.
3: Take care.
0: Appreciate it. I don't know why they would do it. Who's your favorite Washington? Interesting. Let's go to Junebug. Hey, Junebug, what's going on?
4: Greetings and salutations.
0: Yes, indeed. And to you as well.
4: Yes, let me be quick. I know you got a lot of people. I want to start out with some interesting information.
0: All right.
4: Do you know that Mexico is building a railroad from the Pacific to the Atlantic to compete with the Panama Canal?
0: I hadn't heard that. No, sir.
4: Yes, it's true. I mean, they've already started turning dirt. So it's the actuality.
0: So what do you think is the implication of that?
4: Well, it competes with the, it strengthens the global south, and it it's also competes with the Panama Canal, which is anti-Trump. It will take 7 hours for a cargo ship to unload on one side of the ocean, go across to Mexico, and get to the other side in 7 hours and get back on another a cargo ship. Number two, I want to make a little brief thing on development of Africa.
0: Okay.
4: You know that China is building the largest steel plant in Africa?
0: Yes.
4: In Zimbabwe?
0: Yes, sir, I do.
4: And it is massive. Number two, Diganto is building his second oil refinery.
0: Say that again. Repeat that.
4: Dangote with the oil refinery.
0: Okay.
4: He is building a second 650,000 barrel per day oil refinery in East Africa.
0: Who is?
4: Dangote.
0: Dangote, who is?
4: Oh, yeah. That's the guy that built the oil plant in Nigeria.
0: Okay. So he's.
4: Oh, man, that's big news, Slim. You got to jump on that. And number three, Ghana has dropped the British educational system to have an educational system that's in line with its own culture and values.
0: Very good.
4: Uh-huh. Yeah, they have a new president that is sort of on the Marxist China side.
0: Mm. His name.
4: Okay,
0: his name.
4: I want to talk about
0: his name.
4: Go ahead.
0: The president who's instituting these new policies in Ghana. What's his name?
4: I don't have it right now. You know, okay. I cannot pronounce those African names. But
0: yeah,
4: he is the new president of Ghana. Ghana.
0: Okay. Yeah. Well, Ghana was also the leading pusher of this new this UN resolution as well. So Ghana really
4: certainly was. It certainly was.
0: Mm-hmm.
4: Now on the Walgreens situation, Mr. Saleem, I have privy. I was in a position to get the reports from the police department and between Walmart and the police department on 111th Street. The police reports filed by Walmart were over $400, which would be a felony. Anything below that, they figured they would be dismissed in court. The reports were 2 and 3 pages long of thefts over $400 at that Walmart there on 111th Bad Expressway.
0: Is that frequency out of line with the frequency in stores in other parts of the country?
4: Definitely. Mm. I mean, $400. When you have three pages of theft of $400 or more, that's a lot of loss.
0: Yes, sir.
4: Then I was in the Home Depot on 87th Street making a purchase or looking for some merchandise, and there was a woman in there with a clipboard, and I just said to her, "Oh, inventory time, huh?" She said, "No, I'm checking for theft." I said, "What do you mean?" You know, on the top shelf, which is about 20 feet high, they had washing machines and dryers on skids.
0: Wow.
4: And I said, "Well, how do they steal that?" She said, "At nighttime, when they're working, they come in there, they get a forklift, take down the refrigerators or whatever it is, open the door to the docks, and call somebody, and they're waiting outside in a pickup truck or a van."
0: So your point, I think, is that they're closing these stores because they're losing so much via theft.
4: Yes.
0: Okay.
4: Definitely.
0: All right.
4: And the Walgreens on 111th in Michigan, I was in there. That's not my usual Walgreens, but I noticed that there was a certain amount of men sort of meandering around, and there was a lot of girls in there. Salim, it turned out it was a hookup for prostitution.
0: Wow. That's
4: And, you know, they would go in there and make a little look here and a look there. That's why they closed the store, in addition to anything else that was going on.
0: Well, you mean it was a pimp factory? I mean, is that what you're saying?
4: Well, I don't know about pimps. You know what? I don't even think they were pimps. I think now a lot of – you know what, Salim? I was on 100 over there in Pullman. And I was looking at the homes over there because they are renovating those for the new development, the Pullman development.
0: Mm-hmm.
4: So I was driving along about, 15, 10 miles an hour, just looking at the buildings. And these two young girls were walking by. And I guess they thought I was trying to pick them up. And one of them said to me, oh, you want to take me to lunch? Come on. So what I'm trying to say, they were wandering around in that Walgreens up there on 111, and these guys were in there doing the hookup.
0: Mm.
4: So it's all kind of nefarious activities going on.
0: Okay, I got that.
4: Anybody know that you don't have to go to the Wharton School of Finance to know that if you are making money, you keep the store open.
0: Yeah, you're right about that, my brother.
4: And they stole the Walmart that was on 83rd. And I don't care who gets angry with me, they stole the store out of business. That's why that Walmart shut down.
0: Mm. All right, bro. Now, I got you.
4: I'm going to close up now.
0: Real quick.
4: Listen to me. This is about the blunt warning.
0: I'm sorry, my brother. I got to go, man. We're at the bottom of the hour.
4: Okay.
0: Thank you, man.
4: Thanks for the time.
0: Thank you, Junebug. We'll be back right after this.

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0: And we're back. Salim Muwakio here on the Talk of Chicago. Last half hour of the show. On the track, that's Sister Sade, Your Lover's King. Smooth sounding vocals. All right, you know, one of the hallmarks of authoritarian takeovers is the discrediting of objective standards. Science, for example, science is often discredited by authoritarian regimes, fascist regimes. Political decisions generally outweigh these, you know, the objective scientific findings in these authoritarian regimes, and that's the general trend. That's how they develop, and the Trump administration is following that perfectly. It scrapped ocean sensors that track climate change and predict storms. The Trump administration has begun dismantling the ocean observation initiatives. The Ocean Observatories Initiative, that's the name of it, Observatories Initiative. It's a network of ocean floor sensors that collect critical data on marine ecosystems, ocean currents, and the climate crisis. The National Science Foundation said this week it will decommission more than 900 deep-sea sensors installed a decade ago to monitor ocean currents and climate changes in various parts of the world. It's an anti-science stance that the Trump administration is taking. They also have proposed rule changes to the Federal Register that would give the president and his political appointees far more power to dictate, to decide how billions of dollars of scientific research grants are awarded, taking the initiative out of the scientific community into the MAGA community. We are in for some serious, serious problems, y'all. To the phones we go. Brother Kwabena, what's up, my brother?
1: Oh, you got it, Baba Salim. How you feel this evening?
0: I'm doing well, my brother. What's going on?
1: Yeah, a little everything. This is Black Music Month.
0: Yes, sir.
1: And, you know, our theme this month is Where is the Love? Where's the love in our music? You know, that beautiful song from Roberta Flack and Donny Hathaway.
0: Mm-hmm.
1: And when we have all these losses, you know, with especially Peebo leading the way with the love songs that he gave the people that we used to slow dance to.
0: Mm-hmm.
1: I probably shared with you before.
0: Do they still slow dance, man? Is slow dancing still a thing? Or has that phased out? I don't even know.
1: I was in Hattiesburg recently. And I was talking to the sister. She had just recently graduated from Southern Miss. And I was telling her, you know, I'll be talking about the music, you know us. But I was telling her about this other sister I met who had graduated from college, and she told me she had never slow danced.
0: Wow.
1: And the sister told me right there, she said, I never slow danced either.
0: Man, that's amazing, brother. Woo!
1: Ain't that amazing? It's like, I still struggle with that. It's just like, really? I mean, the joy we had, not just a slow dancer, but slow dancing to Jeffrey and
0: Tebow
1: and just
0: yes,
1: the
0: sir.
1: Songs, the Delphine. I mean, come on, not you never slow dance?
0: Man.
1: So that's crazy. So, but then my question was, well, what you going to slow dance to? You can't slow dance to ain't nothing to cut that B off. Or I'm a dog, I'm going to treat it like a dog, beat it like a dog, beat it like a dog, and pass it to my dogs.
0: Whew. You're right, bro.
1: Can't slow dance to that.
0: Yeah, that's right. You can't do a grind step on that one.
1: No, man. So we still struggling with that. But check out our information of our just look up Black Music Month and 2026, and so that's what we're dealing with this month.
0: Okay.
1: And but I'm going to talk about your question though about the greatest crime against humanity. And as I look at this globe right now, I'm thinking about that trip. That kidnapping that took place, it took us all the way from the mama land to the Western Hemisphere, and how so many of us were lost. So many even were so in so much despair that we threw ourselves in the water.
0: Mm-hmm.
1: How the sharks followed that path, they say.
0: Mm-hmm.
1: Look, how even them hurricanes follow that path.
0: Exactly, man, exactly.
1: You

0: we're still struggling again with his music. I had a chance to go to the big program for your comrade over in at Riverside Church. Man, we packed Riverside Church last Saturday about this time.
1: Man, yeah, I wish I could have made that, man. I wish I could have made that, brother, because I go back with the sister, man. I go way back with her.
0: I love your stories and your debates and conversations with her that you shared in the past, man. Yes, that was, I mean, I was like, wow, you were right there just hollering at y'all, were just going at it, man. Oh. I wish I could have. You described it such that I could imagine being right there with y'all. So that was really beautiful. You and Sister Asada.
1: All right, yes, sir, my brother. Thank you, brother Kwabena. Appreciate it, bro.
0: All right,
1: yes, sir.
0: I mean, appreciate you. Peace.
1: All right, brother. Peace. Yeah, I knew Asada way back, and. She was a powerful sister. All right, Sister Kathy, how you doing?
2: Hi, Felipe. How are you?
1: I'm well. How are you doing?
2: Good. I'm good. I just want to make a comment, kind of piggyback off one of your previous callers, talking about the theft and the stores and whatnot. You know, when the Walmart left, I'm like, oh, here we go again. They closed another store in our area. But it just so happened, one day I happened to be in the Walgreens up on, because I live in Avalon Park. And I happen to be in Walgreens up here at 86th and Cottage Grove.
1: Mm-hmm.
2: A gentleman's in there. He's walking out of the store, just an arm full of stuff. Just walking out, you know, like he purchased these items. And he's just stealing. I guess he does it all the time. And one of the managers said, well, your mother must really be proud of you, you know. And he said, and he just walks in there stealing all day. So
1: and they didn't, nobody tried to stop him or anything?
2: Nope. No one stopped up.
1: Wow.
2: No one stopped. Because I think they're told, you know, they almost really can't do anything, I guess.
1: Yeah, I mean, you never know. I mean, if somebody's that bold, they may have a gun or a knife in their pocket. And if you try to stop them, they'll take action.
2: Right. And then at 87th and Stony Island there, the other Walgreens, I mean, they're one day shopping. Gentleman grabs a number of items. He runs out with them. This time security went out after him. Mm-hmm. And they had a big tussle, and I guess security won because he came back in there with all the items.
1: Mm.
2: But, you know, this is the kind of stuff that's going on in our area. Not only that, was the Dollar Tree at 87th and Stony. It's now closed. I was in one day shopping again. The Venezuelans had a big laundry basket full of pots. They're just walking out the store, just filling the pots. So it's unfortunate. You know, at first I didn't believe it, but I've seen it with my own eyes in all these stores. These people are actually stealing like crazy. And I'm going to say this, and I know it's not going to be popular, but we didn't have all these problems until they allowed all these Section 8 people to move into these communities. But anyway, that's
1: my comment. Where would the Section 8 people go? Where would they go if they didn't move into those communities?
2: I think they should have put them in an area together, perhaps far, far out in the suburbs
1: where they could all live together.
2: Oh,
1: come on, Sister Kathy,
2: listen,
1: a concentration camp?
2: Well, maybe not under that title, but, well, you know what? But before they came to these areas, they all lived together. They had their own police station.
1: All right.
2: You know, they had to be in by a certain time. It's unfortunate. And even if they were going to put us in our area, they should have gone and had some kind of classes, how to take her property. I mean, it's going on. I know P is not popular, but that's when these communities went down.
1: Mm. All right. Thank you. We need that testimony. Thank you, Sister Kathy. Appreciate it.
2: All right. Bye-bye.
1: All right. Yeah, she's an eyewitness. I believe the sister. But it seems that she has a predisposition to believe certain things. I don't want to get into that. But yeah, robbery is a problem. There's no doubt about it. We have a big problem with that. I've seen examples of that kind of bold shoplifting myself, pilfering to the nth degree. I've seen it. So I know that, you know, it's no lie. It's seriously going on, and we have to deal with it and understand why commercial enterprises are reluctant to set up businesses in certain communities because of that problem. I mean, we just have to be realistic and honest about that. Back to the phones we go. Brother Emmanuel, what's going on?
3: Assalamu alaikum, brother.
1: Wa alaikum salam. How are you, sir?
3: I think I'm all right. How you doing?
1: I'm doing all right, man.
3: Oh, okay, cool. Yeah, president of Ghana is a brother named John Mahama. And

0: he led the charge for the UN charter for getting the slavery recognized as a crime against humanity. Mm. And plus, he nationalized to a large degree Ghana's gold. So he's a great brother. But
1: Dramani,
0: I want to talk about
1: Dramani Mahana.
0: Well, all I know is John Mahama.
1: He's John Dramani Mahama. Right. That's his middle name, cool. Dramani.
0: Mm-hmm. All right. Wonderful, brother. Mm-hmm. And Walgreens actually just did, they were just poor business people. About 20, 25 years ago, they had this thing to build 6,000 stores nationwide, you know, and they were on track to do so. They also made, they recognized that they overstretched, that was really just too much, you know, because they were waiting on people to get old and, you know, stuff like that. But also they had made a bad business decision with Express Smart, Express Scripts Pharmacy, who handed out pharmacy through online and things like that. And so they thought they were the big boss, and Express Scripts showed them, because, you know, they really suffered by cutting loose from Express Scripts. But what I wanted to really talk about, brother, was there was a recent meeting here on 43rd and Cottage at some place there, where brothers were trying to, brothers getting together, being brothers. But one of the objectives was to try to get the Cottage Grove named after Malcolm X. Yeah. I myself, you know, am a follower and lover, great lover of the Honorable Elijah Muhammad, who you used to work for in the Nation of Islam.
1: Yes, sir.
0: But I feel some kind of way about having a street named after Malcolm X. In fact, about it, when they rushed and get the name of the college named after him, I thought that was really a slap in the face to the Nation of Islam and Honorable Elijah Muhammad in this town. I'm just going back into history and seeing what I feel about it from a historical perspective. But in this day and time, for them to get a street named after Malcolm is a double slap, because, you know, we in the Nation of Islam don't view Malcolm as that the way other people who are not in the Nation of Islam, who don't love the Honorable Elijah Muhammad, you know, we see Malcolm as what he was, you know, and that was what the Honorable Elijah Muhammad said he was, and that was a hypocrite. And he died that way.
1: Hasn't Minister Farrakhan made some conciliatory gestures toward the memory of Malcolm? I'm just asking.
0: I don't know, and I don't care, because I'm not really a follower of Farrakhan.
1: Okay.
0: You know, he's a great brother. You know, he was a wonderful orator and great, probably the greatest student and minister that the Nation of Islam produced. But I don't care nothing about what he's talking about when it comes to Malcolm. Okay. I say what the Honorable Elijah Muhammad say, you know, and that we raise this guy every Savior's Day to try to offset the great work that the Honorable Elijah Muhammad does.
1: Do you think Malcolm, that I don't, brother? I hear what you're saying. But from what I know, from what I've seen, is that veneration of Malcolm actually brings people closer to the nation. A lot of people who had no knowledge of the nation, when they hear of Malcolm and they hear his rhetoric and his arguments, it makes them look more kindly toward the Nation of Islam. That's what I found to be the case.
0: Well, I'm not saying that Malcolm was not a great speaker and a great representative of the Honorable Elijah Muhammad. He was close. But that's the problem. He was close and turned on the Honorable and on the
1: okay,
0: message.
1: I hear you.
0: So that made him the close hypocrite. Nobody naming colleges after Judas or Benedict Arnold. You know what I'm saying? And this man, you know, was really and he begged to get back in the Nation of Islam before they shot him.
1: Yes,
0: you know?
1: Sir. But, all right, brother.
0: So,
1: I hear you.
0: Brother.
1: You got a gripe with that.
0: I
1: hear that. Thank you, brother. Appreciate it, Emmanuel. Yes, I hear that. And you know, as a long-standing grievance, it's a long-standing grievance. Let's go back to the phones, Brother William. Good evening. How are you, good brother?
2: Okay, how you doing? This is William DePaul, Celine.
1: All right.
2: Yeah, I'm going to skip my music thing today.
1: Okay.
2: I was listening to the radio earlier today for sports about you know, the basketball game, and I'm a San Antonio fan, so I was crying. And but the thing I really wanted to say, you know, the caller who called in from Hammond and was talking. Well, I heard him this morning. He was listening, calling into that program, you know. So when he started talking, I recognized that he was, you know, talking about the, you know, building the stadium over there and about the mayor over there, all of that. Yeah, he was on the sports program, called in this morning.
1: Oh, yeah, was he? Okay. Yeah. But he makes a good point, though. I mean, all of that pollution, you know, if you're playing football, I mean, you know, that's a very, you know, a lot of exertion is required, and you absorb a whole lot of that, you know, that pollution that's in that area, man. It just is ambient. That pollution is so deep, and it's ambient.
2: You'll get that stuff, you know, scrubbed all in your face.
1: Yes, absolutely.
2: And you know, then Zimbabwe has come up a couple different times. Mm-hmm. And, you know, like a couple times I was calling, talking about the black Jews in Africa.
1: Yes.
2: And, yeah, a lot of them lived in a Union of South Africa and Zimbabwe. Mm. And actually, like, the word Zimbabwe means houses of stone, and like they were accredited with you know, like building these you know, like Great Zimbabwe.
1: Mm-hmm.
2: But the thing about it, though, it's like you know, the thing comes about it was said that it wasn't Africans, you know, black Africans who had you know, like built that. It wasn't like any architecture or anything like that they would do, and so it's kind of going back and forth with it. Because but then, like, I saw, you know, you see the pictures of them, the ones that I saw, they were black. And so I'm thinking, well,
1: the wall of Zimbabwe, it was black folks, man. That's all that was in that area, man. Yeah.
2: But you know, but the thing about it, this is where the kicker come in, Salim, because they were saying, I forget where they said they came from, the Middle East, like.
1: Who said that? Who said that?
2: The Jews, like the black Jews.
1: Who said
2: they were talking about their ancestors?
1: Mm-hmm.
2: That's they were saying their history. You know, like they came like from the Middle East. It was like ships.
1: What's the documentation?
2: Huh?
1: What documentation do they reveal?
2: You can find where they're talking themselves, like on, you know, YouTube.
1: Yeah,
2: if they have things and where
1: what's
2: they're
1: a scholarship?
2: Talking.
1: What's a scholarship detailing that?
2: Oh, well, they got, you know, with Jewish scholars, and then they have, like, African, you know, scholar also, and they're talking. Mm-hmm. But see, this is the kicker, though. They say originally they were white. See, and
1: Who said that?
2: The black Jews, that originally they were white. And then some ships they were in had a shipwreck, and then wound up.
1: All right. Thank you, man. I appreciate it, Brother William. You know, it's all rumor, all mythology. I don't hear any documentation. I don't see any scholarship, so I don't know what to make of that. Thank you, my brother. Appreciate it. Go to Hope. Hope, good evening. How are you?
3: Good evening. I called to echo the lady's sentiments a few callers earlier. Yes, we need to, unless you're disabled or elderly. We need to eliminate Section 8 vouchers for healthy young women. If they want to keep having children by different men, that's on them. If they have teenage sons in the house who are not going to school, let them get a job at McDonald's. Let them pay market rent.
1: Well sister, with more young people without sustenance, isn't that a recipe for more crime?
3: No, because see, if they're getting the voucher now, a certain percentage, okay, and if their children are not going to high school and have dropped out, what are we doing? Can't we try something new? That's all I'm saying. The idea of the project, I thought, was so that people would be motivated to move out, save their money, get jobs, and move on to housing.
1: Mm-hmm.
3: Daily tore down those projects and then gave them vouchers, knowing, and I blame the alderman, because there should have been a limit on how many in a ward. I blame the alderman for some of this. There should not be a bunch of Section 8 vouchers in South Shore. This is like a sore topic politicians don't want to take up. I don't know why, because black people throughout history, wanted to get away from slavery, get to the North, get jobs, take care of their families.
1: All right, my sister, I got you. I'm trying to get one more caller in before we finish up. I hear that, Hope. Thank you. Let's go to Miss Lee. Good evening, Miss Lee. Last caller.
4: Okay, how you doing,
1: Slim? I'm good, babe. How are you?
4: All right. Okay, I was talking about the terrorists, with Donald Trump had all those businesses. He's going to, you know, they suing him for, you know, all the millions of dollars. But what was happening is, it's the consumers, it's the people that needs to be going to court, because every time one business, they suing for $10 million, okay? But we got the bulk of it because we had to, every time you go into the store and they raise the prices, who got the backlash on? It was the consumers. So we the ones should go and go to court.
1: Do you think there should be a class action suit by a consumer class action suit against the Trump administration?
4: Exactly, because we're the ones that had to pay. Every time we go in there, prices is going up.
1: I got you. That's an interesting way to deal with it. Thank you, Ms. Lee. Appreciate that.
4: Thank you for taking my call.
1: You are quite welcome. Class action suit against the Trump administration for these rising prices. How do you deal with these rising prices, man? What's going to happen when you can't afford anything? I mean, filling up the gas tank is you have to take another job in order to do that almost. Things are getting rough, y'all. Well, we'll make it. We're going to make it. We've seen worse. So, until the next time, assalamu alaikum. Hotep. Namaste.

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9: White people are funny. They, in America, they thought that I just woke up one morning and had the blues and started playing the trumpet. But it don't go like that. You can't explain that to me.
10: Miles was able to make something that was wrong into something that was right.
9: Now they know. I'm not an accident.
11: Hello and welcome to Riffin' on Jazz. I'm Howard Robertson.
12: I'm Chuck O'Bannon.
13: And I'm Deborah Swinney.
11: And Riffin' on Jazz is your weekly visit with friends.
13: Talking about the music we love.
12: That classic African-American art form called jazz.
11: Can I talk now?
12: Yes, sir. Talk on. Talk on, brother.
11: How y'all doing?
12: I feel
13: doing
12: so
13: great.
12: Cool.
13: So thanks.
11: Good.
13: You?
11: Good.
12: Cool and
11: good.
12: Smooth.
11: And we want to let everybody know that Riffin' on Jazz is proudly brought to you by AARP. Log on to aarp.org/blackcommunity for more. So smooth.
12: So smooth.
11: That's what we got today. Is that what we got today?
12: Yes, yes sir.
11: So it. Smooth. So smooth. And they're going to see why in a minute. Who we beginning with, Chucky?
12: We're beginning with a young lady that plays a trumpet. Her name is Cindy Bradley.
11: All right.
12: And the cut is for the coolie.

0: That girl can play a horn.
1: Yes, she can.
0: She is really cool.
2: Like that's some, that's some baby face right there for you.
0: Yeah, and she took it on.
1: She did. Yes. She put her own little flavor on it.
0: Well, you know, you've seen her horn, have you?
2: Yeah, I saw her horn. So y'all, y'all got to check out Cindy Bradley. Cindy Bradley has the coolest, speaking of the cool in you, has the coolest horn. Okay, obviously she's a lady and she plays trumpet. So her trumpet is guess what color?
1: Pink.
2: Pink. She got a pink horn.
1: One of her horns,
2: right? With a heart, like a heart-shaped bell.
1: What? That's probably just one of her horns, though. Her mini horns.
0: Oh, yeah. Yeah, I'm
1: sure. But yeah,
2: she got custom. She got custom horns.
1: Oh, yeah. Oh,
0: go,
1: yeah.
0: Cindy. This girl's always been surprising.
2: Okay.
0: Know, with a soulfulness like that. She she's born in Tonawanda in upstate New York. Anybody ever heard of Tonawanda?
1: Never heard
2: North
1: of
2: Tonawanda.
0: North Tonawanda.
2: Yes.
0: Which differs from South Tonawanda.
1: Yeah. Right. Upstate New York.
0: Upstate New York.
1: Right. And you know what? The great thing about this lady is that she started playing at a very young age. She started playing the piano. And she tipped up on playing the trumpet, kind of like what she may call by mistake or something, when that was the only instrument left to play in her class. Right?
2: She
1: did not have much of a choice.
2: She showed up to the band room and you got a tuba and a trumpet.
1: Make your choice.
2: Make your choice.
1: And she made the right choice.
2: Right. Right,
1: okay.
2: Right. That's outstanding. Got degrees, went on there and degrees at Ithaca College in New York State, and studied at the New England Conservatory in Boston. But she has been, you know, she has been doing a lot. Debut album called Just a Little Bit on her own label in 2007. Then she signed with a label called Trippin' in Rhythm Records. So y'all check out Cindy Bradley. And we call this show So Smooth for what reason, Chuck? Y'all tell them. What?
1: All these wonderful smooth tunes and artists. You'll see
0: this
1: but
0: is
1: what's to come.
0: It's going to bring back memories to everybody. Yeah. I remember my smooth jazz days.
2: Well, this is jazz that's very smooth.
0: Very smooth.
2: Not smooth jazz.
0: Oh.
1: Okay.
0: Give me some of what he drinking.
2: So smooth. So smooth. And with that, we're going to get... Now, I like this lady a lot, and I don't know that we have featured her very much on our show, on this show.
0: I don't think
2: but,
0: so.
2: But she's a phenomenal singer.
1: Yes.
2: Phenomenal singer. You know it, Deborah.
1: And it's, yes, Cassandra Wilson. And when we say smooth, we're talking about smooth, velvety, rich, deep at sometimes vocal range.
2: Tell them what she's doing.
1: She is doing You Move Me on the album Love Jones, released in 1997. Remember.

0: All right, you just listened to You Move Me, and if that wasn't smooth, I don't know what, smoother than peanut butter. Let's just say that.
1: Peanut butter, not PB smooth.
0: Yeah, and Cassandra Wilson, she was born in Jackson, Mississippi in 1955, a mother, Mary McDaniel, elementary school teacher who earned a PhD in education.
2: Man, that sound like an elementary school teacher name, don't it?
0: Father, Herman Faulkner Jr., a guitarist, bassist, and a music teacher. So she, look where she came from.
1: Yeah, well, look at her heritage. I mean, her ancestry includes Fon, Yoruba, Irish, and Welsh.
2: Yeah.
1: Where is Yoruba?
2: Yoruba.
1: Where is Yoruba?
2: Yoruba is a tribe that's synonymous to West Africa.
1: Why don't you just say Africa?
2: Because Africa is a continent.
1: Specific. Oh,
2: just
1: really?
2: Saying you from the United North America.
0: Yeah.
2: Where's he from? North America. But Cassandra Wilson has a phenomenal voice.
1: Oh, yes,
2: she's got. I like the texture of her voice because she's trained. You can tell she's a trained singer, but she's got some real Southern, good feeling vocals, and that comes from being from Jackson, Mississippi. Mm-hmm. She studied at Millsaps College, which we are very, very familiar with because we're from this neck of the woods.
0: Yeah, my niece went there.
2: And oh, really?
0: Mm-hmm.
2: And Jackson State University. And she, you know, she grew up listening to Motown, doing R&B, funk, and singing with pop cover bands. So she's got a tremendous heritage and background. I think she did some things with influenced by Abby Lincoln and Betty Carter. Scat, you know, fine-tuned her phrasing with scat singing and was just exposed to all kinds of great jazz, Charlie Parker, Ellis Marsalis, and all of that.
1: Well, she's got her PhD, too.
2: Oh,
1: yeah.
2: Really?
1: She got a PhD in arts from Millsap.
2: All right.
1: And she also moved to New Orleans back in 81, I believe.
0: Mm-hmm. Yeah. And it was there that encouraged her to pursue her jazz career.
1: Right.
0: That's when she moved to New York.
1: Right. It's rare to get a female trumpeter that's as good as Cindy. But to have a voice like this lady, it's just really rare. It's so smooth. It reminds me of Nancy.
2: Yeah.
1: The way she phrases, you know, the lyrics to the song.
2: And this is a very, very interesting thing. I think the spirits worked on her.
1: I think so.
2: I mean, you know, I think the spirits worked on her because when she moved to New York, she got an apartment in the Sugar Hill area of New York, right? That once belonged to Count Basie.
1: Oh, Lord.
2: Lena Horne, and I ain't through yet.
1: Man.
2: Joe Louis. So can you imagine having an apartment that Count Basie, Lena Horne, and Joe Louis used to live in?
0: Right.
1: That bedroom could talk.
2: Oh,
0: okay.
2: My God.
0: I got a lot of stories to tell.
2: Oh, my God. Smooth. So smooth is our theme for today. And with that, we're going to move on to the next so very smooth tune. If it sounds like I'm hesitating, that's because I got too many papers. And I'm looking for the next song. So, my man. We're talking about Gerald Albright. He's doing Bermuda Nights.

0: Gerald Albright, my man. Mm. Love me some Gerald Albright. Gerald Albright is as physically dexterous an alto player, a sax player, as you will ever hear. Mm-hmm. This guy has some runs, and this guy is Charlie Parker fast.
1: Yeah, he is.
0: In terms of that. And born and raised in L.A., he went to a concert and saw, y'all know who Louis Johnson is?
1: Oh, yeah.
0: Bass Louis player. Johnson of the Brothers Johnson.
1: Mm-hmm. Right.
0: A.K.A. Thunder Thumbs.
2: Okay.
0: And after seeing Louis Johnson play bass, Gerald Albright decided he gonna switch the bass later for this alto.
2: Uh-huh.
0: So he switched the bass, and I happen to know he became a very accomplished bass player, but he didn't switch for long. Mm-hmm. He still maintained his sax chops and played with joined Patrice. Y'all remember Patrice Rusher?
1: Yes. Of course.
2: Absolutely.
0: Joined her band, mm-hmm. and ended up playing with everybody from Anita Baker, Ray Parker Jr., Atlantic Star, Temptations, Maurice White, Les McCann, Tina Marie, the Winans, and Whitney Houston. Yep.
2: That's a lot of names right there. That's a big name.
0: Yeah, and he can handle it because he can absolutely play. Saw him in a concert out on Long Beach in California, and it was him and guess who?
1: Who?
2: Who's that?
0: Kirk White.
2: Oh,
1: really?
2: I bet you that was an incredible show.
1: You have just been around.
0: Yeah, a little bit.
1: Land, little bit. Air, and sea.
0: Sound like I've been to the service.
1: The jazz
0: me
1: service.
0: For my service. Yeah. Nah, you not
2: know,
0: me.
2: You know, Gerald Albright, he launched his solo career at the top of what became the smooth jazz format.
0: Uh-huh. Uh-huh.
2: So he came in right on time. Mm-hmm. And a lot of people, he was like the forerunner,
0: yeah,
2: I guess you could say.
0: Yeah, I always say, to me, Gerald Albright is a reincarnation of Cannonball.
1: Yeah.
2: Okay.
1: Yeah.
0: Absolutely. Absolutely. You are listening to Riffin' on Jazz on the Kadzookian Network.
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1: We are so smooth.
0: That's it.
1: Today on Riffin' on Jazz. And we've got somebody coming up in a minute is smoother than smooth. 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
0: Ultra smooth. 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Y'all check that out. Mm-hmm. It's some phenomenal stuff on there. So, you were saying, Chuck?
1: Oh, it's back to me again. I'm waiting for you.
0: No. I'm in and out.
1: We were talking about Robert Glasper. This cat's so, you know, when you say smooth, it's really not enough to describe this man.
2: Mm-hmm.
1: His playing on that piano, how he touches those notes, how he feels the rhythm, course, he went to East Wind Baptist Church, mm-hmm. and his mother was a director of the choir there. Do you think that really helps everybody in the jazz and music industry to start out in church?
2: Well, in my opinion, I think that's a plus. In my opinion, when you're talking about playing music together or singing together, and he talks about how he learned harmony in church. Mm-hmm. Yeah, you learn harmony in church. You know, of course, with choirs, you learn harmony. But that good old, you know, that gospel harmony, the blends, mm-hmm. and, you know, back in the day, you saw more church quartets and groups like the men's groups. And mm-hmm. you know, they would just harmonize. Mm-hmm. You know, they would mm-hmm. travel all over the world and harmonize, and mm-hmm. people just love that. And that's what he learned. But I think, yes, that church does help.
1: You started in church with music, didn't you?
2: I did.
0: She did. No, I didn't. I started out playing in bands.
1: Okay.
0: I started playing in church much, much later in life. But I do agree with you. Mm-hmm. I do agree that starting in church is phenomenal exposure. First of all, you got to be ready. Where they say, be ye ever always ready, you got to be ready in church, because mm-hmm. somebody will get up and start singing in the key of Q flat, and you got to find them. You got to find, especially if you're on the piano or the organ, you got to find them. Mm-hmm. And then they'll sing different verses that ain't really in the song,
2: right.
0: and try to improvise and all of that stuff. So you got to be, church teaches you harmonies, yes, mm-hmm. You know, because you got rehearsals and all of that. But it also teaches you how to think on your feet and improv and do a whole lot of other things. So I think it's phenomenal.
2: Discipline, too. Yeah. You got those ladies saying, you sit down now, you sing that song.
0: Yeah.
1: Well, you know, I started playing piano in church mm-hmm. and singing, but it didn't take.
0: Yeah.
2: It didn't take.
1: I'm by the time
2: they
1: I was
2: didn't
1: 16,
2: have you in the baritone section.
1: No, by the time I was 16, I found nightclubs.
2: Oh, okay.
0: Oh, really?
1: Yeah.
0: You start singing in nightclubs and stuff? Cool. Yeah. Yeah. Well,
1: that, until my daddy found out.
2: Oh, Lord.
1: How old were you
2: when your daddy found out?
1: I was 18.
2: 18, okay.
1: Yeah, he saw my picture on a marquee.
2: What?
0: That's how he found out.
1: That's how he found out. But here's the kicker. I was the one that drove him over there because I was so proud.
2: Yeah.
1: And it's at a place called a Village Pump.
0: Was it a
1: right
0: bad?
1: Off campus at Indiana University.
0: As Bernie Mac used to say, was it a misunderstanding?
1: It was a total misunderstanding. He said, boy,
0: y'all
1: I didn't send you here to
0: We're going to hear more about Chuck's episode. Check out Robert Glasper doing so beautiful.

yo, Ron, what up? It's Music. I heard you was doing my joint, So Beautiful. You and the guys are doing it over, and I really feel honored. I mean, it's a good thing that you picked that song, because I think it's important that women know how beautiful they actually are, despite whatever may be going on in the world these days. When it comes to women, how they feel about the way that they look, how men think about them, what they think men expect of them. I don't think that truly matters at the end of the day, because the only thing that really matters is how you see yourself. How you see yourself.

0: And ain't that beautiful?
1: That was gorgeous. That was gorgeous. Robert Glasper. Now, he had a very, very interesting background. Mm-hmm. And it parallels yours, Chuck.
0: Oh, really?
1: So, check this out. His mama, Kim Yvette Glasper, was the music director at the East Wind Baptist Church. Uh-huh. And that's where Robert started performing first. However, Miss Kim Yvette used to moonlight at the jazz and blues clubs. Uh-huh. And rather than leave Robert with a babysitter, she would take him to the gig.
0: Mm-hmm. Huh.
1: Uh-huh.
0: That's where it came
1: So she was a church lady that used to moonlight at jazz and blues clubs. You were a preacher's kid that used to do the same thing. Mm-hmm. Now, finish telling us what happened when your daddy came upon the marquee with his son. Your preacher daddy came upon the marquee with his son's name up there singing the devil's music.
2: With Charlie O up on the marquee.
0: Yeah, that was my stage name back when I was 18. And I was real proud. I thought I'd accomplished something. So I actually drove the car that took him to the club.
1: So he could see.
0: So he could see my name
1: in
0: on
1: lights.
0: The mark in lights.
2: He's showing off now.
0: So my daddy used to do this when he was upset. He'd click his teeth.
1: It's like a tick or something.
0: Yeah, like a tick or something. And he did that 4 or 5 times, looked at me, and then looked up there again. He said, "We didn't send you here for that kind of devilish mess." And I said, "But daddy, but nothing. You ain't ever going in there not one more time." And it broke my heart.
2: Well, did you make the show, the coming shows at the Marquee Avenue?
0: Yeah, I made it for a couple more weekends. Okay. But, you know, I was just Friday and Saturday night weekender. Uh-huh. And then late Saturday night, we'd have some drinks, me and Van. And then about 10:30, I was ready to go to church.
2: Okay.
0: So then I sung in the choir.
1: Speaking of going to church, so even being exposed to the blues and jazz clubs, Robert Glasper grew up playing for 3 church services every week, and one was a Baptist, uh-huh. mm-hmm. one was a Catholic service, mm-hmm. and the other was a Seventh-day Adventist church. This boy, to say he grew up playing in church is an understatement.
2: Definitely.
1: He grew up playing in churches.
2: Right. At different denominations, right?
1: Yes.
2: He got some experience with
0: that. It was church etiquette.
2: Yeah. And you put them all together and you get Robert Glasper, right?
1: But a phenomenal force now in the jazz circles. He was on the jazz cruise that I was on earlier this year, and he was outstanding. He was outstanding. So Smooth is where we are and what we're talking about today. And then Now, here we go. Speaking of smooth, mm-hmm. this guy is a clone of another guy who influenced him greatly. We're talking about George Benson, and this is the classic Smooth tune, Breezin'.

0: right. You just heard Breezin'.
1: Yes.
0: On the album Breezin' by George Washington Benson. Born March 22nd, 1943. He's a guitarist, singer, songwriter. And we all know what a smooth, since we're on the subject of smooth, right?
2: Right.
0: Guitarist and singer he is.
2: Mm-hmm.
0: And he is one of the top musicians. And then he was a child prodigy.
2: Mm-hmm.
0: You know, and he came into prominence playing music with Jack McDuff and others. But he really became super famous with his album, Breezin'.
1: Yeah.
0: Which was certified triple platinum. And you know what that means, right?
2: Oh, yeah.
0: If platinum is 1 million, then that's got to be 3 million, right?
2: Right.
1: At least.
0: At least. I mean, he put a real mark on the world, mm-hmm. right? I mean, mm-hmm. I could just hear that song. What drew my attention more to him was on Broadway. Remember that song?
2: Oh, yeah.
0: On Broadway?
2: I remember that.
0: And Masquerade.
2: Mm-hmm. I remember this one from 76, too.
0: Yeah.
2: Pretty. See, you was a little girl back then.
0: I was a little girl.
1: Breezin' was a landmark. Yeah.
3: No, you wasn't born.
1: She'll pay you afterwards. It was a Breezin' was a landmark album. Mm-hmm. A landmark album. I don't know if you call it jazz, it was landmark in terms of sales and if you call it smooth jazz, whatever the genre, whatever you call it. It was a landmark mm-hmm. album. Sold mm-hmm. a lot.
2: Well, you know, he was born in the Hill District
1: Pittsburgh.
2: In Pittsburgh.
1: Yeah.
2: He wasn't the Hill Street Blues. He was the Hill Street Jazz.

0: that. But he started playing ukulele at a corner drugstore when he was 7 years old. And by the time he was eight, he was playing in nightclubs. And at nine, he started to record.
1: Two big influences in his life from a playing and performance standpoint. Singing, Nat King Cole.
0: Yes.
1: He was a devotee. He wanted to sound like Nat King Cole. Playing, Wes Montgomery.
0: Yeah. But he had some good mentors.
1: So those were his models. Riffing on Jazz on the Kadzookian Network, brought to you by AARP.
2: Riffing on Jazz. On Jazz. On Jazz. On Blues in the Basement.
3: I want to hear these blues, you know,
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3: We'll be bluesing. I'm a woman. I ain't never had enough.
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1: Welcome back to So Smooth on Riffin' on Jazz. And Deborah, you wanted to add something about George Benson?
8: Yes, I would like to mention that he recently won the 2023 Montreux Jazz Festival Spirit Award.
1: Wow.
8: So, you know, he's still popping and touring.
1: Oh, yeah.
8: Yeah, he's
1: oh,
8: got yeah. a nice little touring line. Now, he's not coming to Memphis. The closest he's coming to Memphis is Chicago. Well, it's Illinois. I don't know where in Illinois, but...
0: It's Chicago.
8: I would love to see a concert.
0: He ain't going to Southern Illinois. Ago.
1: Yeah. So,
0: he'd be in Peoria.
1: All right. Peoria. Home of Richard Pryor.
0: Yeah.
1: So, So Smooth is where we are. And this next guy we got coming up is a Renaissance man. He's a Renaissance man because he has done so many things so very, very well. He had a very, very successful career as a sideman. We're going to talk about that when we come back. He had a very successful career as a lead, as the band leader and leader of his own band. And then he had a very, very successful career as a music professor, teaching at an HBCU. I'm talking about none other than Donald Byrd. And this is, listen, when I tell you, this is the soundtrack of my college years.
0: Okay.
1: I mean exactly that.
0: Well, let's go back to school, Lynn.
1: All right, we're going to go back to school. Early 70s, flight time.

0: Flight Time.
1: Yes.
0: 1973.
1: Yes.
0: My first time in Memphis.
1: What are you talking about? Was it?
0: Yeah.
1: Oh, wow.
0: Yeah.
2: You got a grin college. On your face. I'm scared to ask what's behind
0: honey,
2: that.
0: Honey, let me tell you.
1: Yeah. Yeah.
0: It was a marvelous time.
1: Man, that was night. Da, da, da, da. That I remember flying down I-95 in my black Gremlin X with gold stripes and mag wheels.
0: Mm.
1: The baddest A-track you ever saw with wedge speakers on the ceiling.
2: Mm. Okay.
1: Jamming that.
2: You didn't have any dingle balls hanging back in the window. Did you? What do they call them? Little red balls?
1: No, ma'am. No, ma'am.
2: Diving in the back.
1: No, ma'am. I left those off.
0: Well, I had a green 91 Volkswagen.
2: Oh, yeah? Oh,
0: did you? What'd you have there?
2: Oh, I had a used Hornet. It was green, too. Like,
0: even
2: my mama purchased down on Elvis Presley Boulevard somewhere.
1: Nobody had no new car back then. That goes without saying. Yeah, it was used.
2: Yeah, and then I wrecked it. I ran up beside one of those poles that's sitting in the middle of the shopping center that, you know, to keep your cars in line.
1: Right.
2: You know, it had all this yellow on it.
1: The yellow poles.
2: Yeah, I ran up beside one of those poles. No, Mama didn't even notice until my brother came in the house one day. Mom, did you see that yellow paint down the side? she never would have noticed it. Come on, really. Anyway, back to the subject.
1: All
2: Donald
1: right,
2: Toussaint
1: right.
2: L. Overture Bird the Second.
1: Oh, my goodness. And he dropped all of that in the middle.
0: Yeah.
2: And I got to see him live at the Mid-South Coliseum right here in Memphis when I was an usherette at the Coliseum.
0: Wow.
2: Yes, man. And I never will forget.
1: What were you there, but usherette?
2: Seating people. I got to see some of everybody.
0: What's the difference between an usher and an usherette?
2: Well, it's a female.
0: Oh.
2: That's an usher. Well, back in the day, that's what we call the female ushers.
1: Usherette.
2: Okay? And he gave out little bitty tambourines with his name on. I think I still have that tambourine somewhere. He threw them out into, it was pretty cool. Yeah.
0: Wow.
2: Anyway.
1: Now that was Donald Byrd and the Blackbird. So Donald Byrd went to Art Blakey U. He was a member of Art Blakey's Jazz Messengers. And he would guess who he succeeded as lead trumpet player?
2: Clifford Brown.
1: Clifford Brown.
0: Really?
2: Wow.
0: That's
2: yes.
1: Right. That's right. That's exactly right. And played with Coltrane, Sonny Rollins, Monk, and Herbie Hancock. But then what he did was he went over to Howard University and taught music and ran into these ultra, uber talented young people. Mm-hmm. And they became the Blackbirds.
0: Uh-huh.
1: And... and then he had a whole new career, whole second career. So, Flight Time, that was fantastic. So Smooth is what we're talking about here on Riffin' on Jazz. And with that, we are going to go to...
0: Yes, we are. Oh,
2: some
0: yes, we are.
2: Smoothness.
1: Boney James. And we're going to tell you why he was called Boney. When we come back. But Boney James is doing something. Speaking of smooth, you can't get smoother than this, Chuck.
0: It is.
1: What's the name of this song?
0: It's as smooth as butter.

0: 4-time Grammy Award nominee for everything under the sun. Took up the clarinet at age 8.
1: Wait a minute. His Christian name. His name ain't nobody named nobody Boney James. His Christian name was James Oppenheim.
0: Well, after he got off the boat, his family changed that, didn't he?
1: Did he?
0: I don't know. Did
1: they change it to Boney?
0: Boney.
1: No. That,
2: but not anyway, at that point.
1: Go for it. Go for it.
0: Where'd he get the name, Howard?
1: Well, he got the name Boney. So he started playing in bands from a young age. He started playing clarinet, switched to sax, and he could also play keyboards. But in 1985, he joined Morris Day's band called The Time, Morris Day and The Time. And so he started having all these R&B influences. He played with the Isley Brothers, Bobby Caldwell, Randy Crawford, Tina Marie. They were out on the road one time, and one of the bandmates said, "Man, you so skinny. We got to start calling you Boney James."
0: And it stuck. Wow.
1: Absolutely. Absolutely. So Smooth is what we've been dealing with. We appreciate you being with us here on Riffin' on Jazz. We're going to go out with Regina Bell. Baby, come to me.
0: I know that's right. That's a beautiful song.
1: Classic. Yeah. That's a
0: perfect
1: classic.
0: Way to go out.
1: That's a classic.
2: And on the album, Stay With Me.
1: Is that right? Mm-hmm. Okay. All right.
0: I will.
1: Y'all, we ain't going nowhere. Y'all take care of yourselves. Take care of each other. I'm Howard Robertson.
0: I'm Chuck O'Bannon.
2: And I'm Deborah Swinney.
1: And always remember, yesterday is history.
0: Tomorrow is a mystery.
2: Today is the present.
1: That's why we call it today is a gift. That's why we call it the present.
0: Gifts are presents.
1: Be back with, huh?
0: Gifts are presents.
1: Gifts are presents. It's the same thing.
0: That's right.
1: All right.
0: Thank you.
1: Thank you.
0: Professor.
1: Come back next week.
0: I'll try.
1: All right.
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This is where you come to get your real American music. 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Call letters with a heritage and a legacy. We're coming to you from the middle part of North America, a place we call the United States of America. We are in the middle part of North America. Our neighbors to the north is Canada, and to the south is Mexico. That's right, we're smack dab in the middle, doing our thing. We bring to you nothing but the best. We're glad you could join us for another weekend of entertainment here on Classic Blues and R&B, on board the Classic Blues and R&B Express. We're so glad you can have you here at WVON. We're coming to you here from Chicago. I'm your conductor, too, you know, Sir Henry Cheatham. In 1918, Mr. William J. Elwood said, and I agree with him in 2026. Think about that, folks. Ignorance is the most costly crop that any community can produce. Mr. Williams said that in 1918. 25 years in the Black Belt. It's the name of the book. Get it, you know, it's still available. You grab everything else off Amazon. So why not go and get that? It's in the Library of Congress and all those places. So go and get it, you know. Dr. George Washington Carver had 8 cardinal rules in which he lived by. Be clean inside and out. Neither look up to the rich nor down on the poor. Lose if need be without squealing. Win without bragging. Always be considerate of women, children, and older people. Be too brave to lie. Be too generous to cheat. Take your share of this world and let others take theirs. That's where it's at, folks. Great Americans who said that, you know. If you're tired of rap, come on over here to Classic Blues and R&B and get some great American music. You know, hey, you'll enjoy. You'll be patting your feet to it, too. I guarantee you that, you know. So glad you could join us here for another weekend of entertainment and fun. I am your conductor here on the Classic Blues and R&B Express, Sir Henry Cheatham. The old Magnolia Blues man from way down south in Dixie. way down there. I want to thank you for joining us here for another weekend, folks, of entertainment and some fun. Let's have a good time and enjoy this great American music here on WVON. We do it. We put it together. We curate it for you. Don't forget, July 4th. Is the celebration of our country 250 years, 250. Yes, my forefathers were part of this, you know. So, hey, I stand tall with that. I'm very proud of what they delivered, you know. Man, this ain't, yeah, it is. It might not be yours, but it's definitely mine. Well, thank you, folks. 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That's HenryCB6175. Always great, folks, to get in here and do this great American music for you. Be on these mics here for, you know, doing this program for WVON. You know, great place to be. Call letters with a great, great heritage. And I want to be, I'm honored to continue to carry the old Magnolia Blues, man. It's glad to have you here, riding with us here on this weekend. As we get closer and closer to our celebration of the 4th of July. Hey, come on out, folks, and enjoy it. Hey, don't let nobody put a damper on your celebration.
Hey, enjoy it. It's yours. You know, come on out and have some fun, just like you did for the last 249, you know. Hey, no, man, forget that crap, you know. You know, we're going to enjoy it, you know. So got a little bit of Juneteenth coming up for you here with my man, Louis Jordan. Talk about that cat who started something on the 19th of June, way down in Texas. You know, so we want you to be here with that. 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That's HenryCB6175. As we continue to ride here on the Sunday morning, Saturday night into Sunday morning, is what I intended to say. I want to thank you for joining us. Want to say hello to a few folks too as we get ready to move through this. Want to send our condolences and sympathies out to the Spencer Leak family and the loss of Spencer Leak Jr. Most of you have seen heard something about that, and very prominent name here in the Chicago area, and so I want to, they lost his son Spencer Leak Jr. over the past week here, and they will be having his services. A public visitation for Spencer Leak Jr. will be lying in state Thursday, June 11th, 2026 at Leak and Son Funeral Home at 7838 South Cottage Grove from 4 to 8 p.m. That's on Thursday, June 11th from 4 to 8 p.m. at 7838 Cottage Grove. That's where they will have his visit. You know, you can come through and pay your respect to him. The celebration of life for Spencer Leak Jr. will be at the House of Hope on Saturday, June 13, 2026. You know, that's the House of Hope, 752 East 114th Street here in Chicago. And it will start at 10 a.m. But many of us were shocked to hear the news of young Leak passing, because many of us who were on Facebook saw the posting of him in the hospital. We didn't know how serious it was, but turned out to be somewhat, somewhere along the road it got to be very serious. So our condolences goes out to the Leak family and all of the friends of theirs. Our prayers go out to them. But as I also say, I want my man Sam Cochran to get well. Sam is the theme music you hear throughout the program here, and I play his music from time to time as well. But anyway, he's a musician and in the hospital, I understand. My man Bo Brown down in Jackson, Mississippi, a state representative. Want Bo to get better. I understand that he's also in sick bay, you know. But that's part of life for us, folks. We all try to move through. You know, these old bones of mine, you know, they still moving. But you know, there's a...

0: Wait a minute. I used to take that in one step. That'd take me 4 or 5 steps to do it, you know. So that's life, you know, the transitions of life. And I have a great deal of appreciation for it, but it seemed like some folks, these young folks, I'm telling you, I hope something that they would get their heads right. We as seniors, you can do the best you can to try to teach, you know, and let them know there's a separation. The problem with our society today is that there's no separation. Young folks think that they are as grown as I or know as much as I, and they never will. I never will know what my father knew, you know. Yep, so that's where we are, folks, on this thing here. But anyway, we're going to get into some music here. I want to say hello to a few folks. What is? Say hello to Miss Florence Watson. I want to say hello to Miss Sandra. I want to say hi to her. I want to say hello to Miss Monique. I want to say hi to her. I want to say hello to my man, of course, DK and the boys. I have to, because they keep things rolling, folks. You know, they keep it moving. You know, you want a pair of shoes, DK going to bring them to you. He's going to take it to the warehouse and y'all get it out of there, you know. I want to say hello to my man up there in Michigan again, too. I want to say hello to my man, LB Dunston. I want to say hello to my man LB up there. And I'm going to say hi to Miss Kimberly. I want to say hello to Miss Martha Ramirez. And all of the rest of you out there, I want to thank you for joining us. Thank you for listening to us wherever you are. We're streaming at WVON.com, on the WVON app, and on iHeartRadio. 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Yeah.
1: Hey, now look alive! Everything lights up. Make you wanna shout. Talk about happiness, is that what we're talking about?

Tonight, my friends, I find it being black a thing of beauty, a joy, a strength, a secret cup of gladness, a native land in neither time nor place, a native land in every Negro's face. Be loyal to yourself, your skin, your hair, your lips, your southern speech, your laughing kindness. A Negro kingdom's vast as any other. Accept in full the sweetness of your blackness, not wishing to be white, nor red, nor yellow, nor any other race or face, but this. Farewell, my deep and Africanic brothers. Be brave. Keep freedom in the family and do what you can for the white folks. And write me in care of the post office. Now may the Constitution of the United States go with you. The Declaration of Independence stand by you.

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0: want to thank you for riding with us here on this Saturday night, Sunday morning. It's always a pleasure having you up in here. I'm Sir Henry Cheatham, your Magnolia Blues Man, the conductor here on this train. Each and every Saturday night. And guess what? Right on into Sunday morning. I'm the conductor Sundays as well. So glad and thank you for joining us here. Wherever you are in the world, on the globe, I want to thank you for joining us. Don't think you can find it anywhere any better than here, you know. 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Follow us on X at Henry_Cheatham. 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

0: Want to thank you for riding with us here on this Classic Blues and R&B Express. We do it each and every Saturday night, Sunday morning, right here on WVON 1690. WVON 1690 here in Chicago. Want to thank you for joining us, too, folks. You're a good audience. You're a good group of people. You look good. You look better than me. Hell, I thought I was the best looking thing going. But anyway, you look good, you know. And you smell good, too, you know. And you act good. You got good man. Just good people. I want to thank you for joining us here on this Classic Blues and R&B Express. Your Magnolia Blues Man is the conductor. We do it each and every Saturday night, Sunday morning. I take you to church. So you can't say I don't do you right, you know. But, yeah, I take you to church. You know, get you all cleaned up and ready to go, you know. Don't let you get all out of whack. 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The AM dial still works, folks. 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As we continue to roll right on through here on this Classic Blues and R&B Express, we hope you've enjoyed the music that we've had out here tonight and this morning. Because it's the real deal. It's not only the real deal, it's real music that we play here on Classic Blues and R&B. We really, really, you know, like to get into it, you know, and it's so much great music, you know, to be played. As we continue to ride here on this Classic Blues and R&B Express, you know, we play great music, you know, and let us know if it's something you want to hear. 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I'm your host, Sir Henry Cheatham, here as we do it each and every Saturday night. 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As we continue to ride here on this Classic Blues and R&B Express, as we head back downtown Chicago, getting ready to go down there so we can get off and clean it up and come back in. For another exciting, it's another month now, you know. Don't forget the old big birthday, 250th birthday coming up on July 4th, 2026. And those of you who don't want to celebrate, that's on you. That's on you. You know, the 4th of July is that's our country's Independence Day, the day that we kick King George out of here. Get out of here, George. Get your stuff and get up out of here. You know, that's what it's all about, folks. 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

We want to thank you for riding with us here on this Classic Blues and R&B Express as we now get ready to get up off the train, you know, go out and do our thing across the week and come back up in here again next week and get back to some more great American music. The music of America is played right here on Classic Blues and R&B. And I'm so glad to be the conductor of it, you know, the curator. I'm the curator of it. And until next week, may God bless and keep all of you. Adios.

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0: When this song comes on, you stand up. Can you step, Sonya? Look at Jason, he laughing.
1: Call on
2: I love
0: you. Oh, man. Jason, I'm taking you to the 50-yard line, man.
2: Hey, man, I'm down. I know when that song come on, man. The step is getting to it. I love it.
0: Oh, man. You know what? I'm going to tell you, there are two songs, brother. It's this one. Keep it going, if you can, a little bit. It's this song, and I'm going to tell you the other one. Jermaine Jackson, You Like Me, Don't You? Have you ever heard that? You know the song if I play it. I'm going to have Titus pull it up.
2: If you play the song, I know.
0: No, I'm going to have Titus.
2: I kept up with Jermaine Jackson songs. He had a couple joints.
0: Oh, man.
2: He had a couple records.
0: Man, yes, he did. Brother.
2: Yeah, Jermaine wasn't playing around. He just wasn't staying in the shadows. He was making hits.
0: Man, when that song comes up, and when this comes up, man, when I tell you, because you know Chicagoans feel the Jacksons are Chicago, right? You are Chicago, so when these two songs come on at the 50 or any other place, hole in the wall, wherever steppers go to the dance, brother, they getting up.
2: Man, let me tell you something, Matt. I take so much pride in knowing that this song, Love Ambition, is like a stepper staple or an anthem. When I finally came to the realization, this was years later after the record being out, and when I would come home to visit, my friends would tell me, and like their parents, they'd be like, oh yeah, we stepped to your song last night, and we had a ball. And just to know that my hometown, the city of Chicago, and particularly the steppers community, really rock with this record, it just warms my heart, man. That makes me feel good, because, you know, it wasn't like the biggest commercially successful record, you know, nationwide. You know, it served its purpose. It played to a niche audience, but for it to play directly to the steppers community in the city of Chicago, no greater honor, man. I'm so grateful to everybody for continuing to support the record and continuing to show me love with it. It's absolutely beautiful.
0: Brother, that's forever, man. This song ain't going nowhere, man. The stepper songs last. How old were you when you went into the studio and recorded this?
2: Man, it's crazy. I was 13 years old when I recorded this, and I recorded it with Keith Crouch. He was the producer of the record.
0: Is that right?
2: And on the backgrounds is Rahsaan Patterson.
0: Oh, I know Rahsaan Patterson. Are you kidding me?
2: Yeah. Rahsaan Patterson sang background in these records. And on this record and another record I did with Keith Crouch called I Can't Stand the Pain. Those warm harmonies and that feeling behind the record, a lot of that I have to attribute to Rahsaan. He really did help to set the vibe to where I could just come in and lay my vocals. And what's so funny about this song is I'm listening to it now as like a 46-year-old man. I'm like, man, what the hell was I talking about? I Can Love You front to back. And my voice is like literally sounds like Mickey Mouse.
0: But
2: that's hilarious. But I'm so glad that people love this song.
0: Man, so Rahsaan, man, I interviewed Rahsaan some years ago when the whole Neil Soul explosion was going on. And Rahsaan was doing his thing, man. But the producer and the veterans in the studio are the ones that are going to help you feel the moment, though, right? They're gonna.
2: Oh, absolutely.
0: Yeah. Yeah,
2: absolutely. I mean, the recording process back then is so much different than how it is now. You know, a lot of artists, and not to take anything away from artists nowadays, but, you know, you have so many bells and whistles in the studio to assist you. So, you know, you can really cut and paste through Pro Tools.
0: Yeah.
2: You know, you have Auto Tune, you have Melodyne. I mean, literally all you have to do is breathe on the mic nowadays and you can come out with a song. But back then, you really had to get behind a microphone and you really had to execute everything vocally to a T. And honestly, to this day, Keith Crouch and my cousin Tricky Stewart are two of the hardest vocal producers I've ever worked with. But when you get out of the studio working with those two producers in particular, man, you sound like $1 million. You sound like, you know, you're ready to go on the road and work a hit record. So I was very fortunate to come up during that era.
0: Where did you guys record? What city were you in?
2: When we recorded Love Ambition, it was in Los Angeles, California at a studio called Studio 56 on Santa Monica Boulevard. It's no longer there.
0: Oh, wow.
2: But I recorded there in that same studio as Brandy did for I Want to Be Down.
0: Man.
2: And Best Friend, and her debut album, because Keith Crouch had produced those records as well.
0: Is that right?
2: So yeah. Brandy and I were in and out of that same studio all the time, also while working on the sitcom Thea together. So that was a really interesting time for the both of us.
0: So you know somebody that I worked with, man, and every time I think about this brother, I get sad, though. But I had, in the early 90s, I worked with a couple of managers out of New York, Cousins Management, right? And they were managing Sissy Houston, at Whitney's mother, man. We did a movie called The Vernon John Story. About civil rights leader Vernon Johns out of New York. And they were like, hey, Matt, I was working with James Earl Jones, was portraying Vernon Johns in that movie. They're like, hey, Matt, we want you to work with one of our clients. He's in this this show called Under One Roof on CBS. His name's Merlin Santana. You might know him. You might know him. He was Stanley on The Cosby Show. And I was like, okay, all right. So when I finally met Merlin, and Merlin and I started working, I was just doing PR for him. You know, you were in his in his peer group. And Merlin, and Merlin mentioned you. He's like, man, Jason Weaver, he's from Chicago, and da-da-da-da-da. And
2: Merlin was a really good friend of mine, man.
0: Yes.
2: Like, and not to interrupt you, I'm sorry, Matt.
0: No.
2: When I was out in California, well, I had met Merlin years prior, just auditioning as young actors. And, you know, when auditioning for these roles in television series, they would, it would be like a cycle of auditions that you'd have to do. You'd have to do the casting director audition and the producers and then the network. And the network audition would be like the last one before you would finally, you know, get cast for the role. So Merlin and I would always run into each other at network auditions.
0: That's what he
2: we were always like, you know, the last two standing out of the three that a network would choose to, you know, audition the finalists. And man, to Merlin's credit, every time I auditioned against him, man, he would beat me for the role because he was such a superior actor. I don't think people understand, you know, how talented Merlin was.
0: Yeah,
2: you know, he's definitely known for the Steve Harvey Show and Under One Roof, and you know, having a brief stint on Cosby, and
0: and but, what was the show with Brandy? He did
2: was he on Moesha too?
0: He was on me. He was Alahaji or something like that.
2: That's right. He did. That's right. So yeah, Merlin was one of those actors that was really on the verge of breaking out and becoming, you know, a major movie star. He definitely had that talent, and he had the star power. He had the look and the whole nine. Just unfortunate, you know, the circumstances of life and how things ended up. But, you know, I still keep Merlin in my prayers. He was a really good friend. We all looked out for one another when we lived in Los Angeles together, me, him, Omar Gooding, our whole little crew. You know, we were like our own little rat pack, and Merlin was definitely one of the leaders of that, so he is dearly missed.
0: He talked about you, man. That's what I knew when I was doing this interview.
2: That's
0: my
2: brother.
0: I know that, man. Our brother, Jason Weaver. Look, Jason, I put in on AI, ChatGPT. I'm going to give him credit. Okay. I said, break down Jason's career, and this is what they said. Jason Weaver has had one of the more recognizable, grew up on our TV screens careers in black entertainment culture. I love that, man. That is just perfect. Moving from child star to respected character actor and singer over more than three decades. I am embarrassed, man, that I'm still the three decades, because I think of you as little Jason Weaver, man. And then they go into your career, brother. They go into, of course, and we got to talk about this. You playing Michael Jackson at a young age, but they start with Brewster's Place, which was Oprah's joint. They talk about The Lion King, playing young Simba. Brother, you got some auditions, my man, at a young age.
2: At a very young age. But you know what? I give God all the glory and the praise throughout it all. It has been an extraordinary and blessed journey. You know, hailing from the city, coming from Chicago. You know, we come from a strong theater community there, but I didn't necessarily come up that way. I actually came up through the ranks of auditioning for commercials and print ads. Burrell Communications was a main component in my success.
0: Absolutely.
2: In being able to be seen and to be on the target list, so to speak, for casting directors through Burrell Communications and the first commercials and print ads I did with them that allowed me to eventually evolve and grow as an actor to where I got my first feature film at 9 years old with Whoopi Goldberg and Sissy Spacek called The Long Walk Home.
0: Yes.
2: It was about the Montgomery bus boycott. Please check that out for people who are familiar with it.
0: Thank you.
2: Or haven't seen it. And then you mentioned Brewster Place with Oprah Winfrey, which we shot in what is now West Loop. Back in the day, the West Loop was the meatpacking district of Chicago. And Oprah had the foresight, if you will, and the vision to open up a studio right there. What is that, on Randolph? That's right there in the heart of where West Loop is at now. I think where McDonald's or the Hamburg University is.
0: That's where it is.
2: That's exactly where Harpo was.
0: Yes.
2: So I worked there for a number of years. And then from there, of course, we did the Jacksons and then the Lion King and Smart Guy. And just, you know, the list goes on and on and on. But I really just have to credit, you know, again, God and my Lord and Savior Jesus Christ. My mother, Marilyn Haywood, a.k.a. Kitty Haywood.
0: Okay.
2: You know, and definitely all of the people that I've been blessed with to work throughout the years, Elizabeth Geddes and her sister Ann Geddes, who are a talent agency based there in Chicago, working with Suzanne DePass, who used to be the A&R director and manager at the time for the Jackson 5. She and I worked together for a number of years. So I definitely, you know, can't take full credit for the successes that I've had. There have been a lot of people behind the scenes who have guided me and helped to, you know, keep me on the path and in the trajectory of success. So I've been very, very blessed. And also the support that I get from my fans and particularly my hometown of Chicago. You know, throughout it all, through the ups and downs and the victories and perceived defeats, you know, the city of Chicago has never turned its back on me. And so that's why I'm so honored that I had the opportunity to work for four seasons on The Chi, you know, to help tell stories that that I was familiar with and that I knew growing up in the city. So yeah, I'm very, very proud of the work that I've done over the years.
0: Tell me, because this, am I understanding this correctly? This is the last season of The Chi?
2: Yes, this is the eighth and final season.
0: Wow.
2: And just so Chicago knows, The Chi will go down as the longest black drama ever in the history of television.
0: Man.
2: There has not been another black drama show on television that's lasted so long. So, you know, shout out to Lena Waithe. You know, The Chi was her love letter to Chicago, to the city of Chicago and the people. And for us to have been blessed to be on television for eight seasons, helping to tell stories that, you know, we feel are accurate and that are heartfelt, you know, coming from the communities like the South Side and the West Side. It's just been an honor for all of us involved to be able to represent on behalf of the community.
0: What is it like to be part of an ensemble that's entering and going through its final season?
2: Oh, man, to be honest with you, it feels like the 96 Bulls. Like, it just feels, it feels like you're a part of something special. And, you know, we know that we're a part of something special because we feel the love on the street. Like when we go out to restaurants, you know, especially when we're in communities like Hyde Park and, you know, we having dinner at places like Virtue and Chemistry. And, you know, and we have the people, you know, approaching us and letting us know how proud they are of the work that we're doing and how we're representing them and representing the community. You know, when you get that kind of feedback, that's when you know that you're doing something special because, you know, I've spent a lot of years in the industry working with different cast ensembles. And I've been very blessed to work with some extraordinary people throughout the course of years that I've been in the industry. But The Chi is just, it's something different. You know, it hits so close to home and the characters, I can relate to them in every kind of way. And then to also have the support of the city, it's just been an amazing ride. I'm so grateful.
0: Well, how would you describe Lena Waithe and her work, her body of work, another Chicagoan, to our listeners?
2: I would describe Lena as just a trailblazer and a force to be reckoned with. You know, what a lot of people don't understand is that there's a constant uphill battle that you face just being in the world of film and television anyhow, and especially when you're black. And then on top of that, being a woman. And on top of that, being a representative of the LGBTQ plus community. So, you know, for Lena to be able to, in a sense, rise above and be able to be a trailblazer and kicking open doors for people to have opportunities, not only for actors to work, but, you know, the crew members that we have, these are blue-collar Chicagoans, hardworking Chicagoans that have had an opportunity for the past 8 seasons to work on this show and to take care of themselves and their families. Our background actors on the show, shout out to all the background actors that were involved. You know, these are real representatives and members of the community that have gotten a chance to be a part of telling this story and feeling proud about the work that they've done. So, you know, Lena is so much more than a storyteller. I think she's a pioneer in a sense, a trailblazer, and somebody we need to continue to lift up in prayer and support, because she's doing a lot to help open doors up for us as black people. Absolutely.
0: Brother, when are you coming back to Chicago? We want to get you in studio. We got to take you around to the Steppers Clubs. You know them already anyway.
2: I would love to do that. I definitely want to come in the studio and do an in-person interview.
0: Let's do it, brother.
2: I'm honored to be on now, but I will be back in July.
0: Okay.
2: I was trying to make it for Juneteenth, but I have to stay here in Atlanta to work because I'm launching a late night talk show with 85 South called Leave It to Weaver.
0: I love it.
2: Which is going to be like a new hybrid of like the Arsenio Hall show.
0: We got to launch that, brother. We got to do it. We got to help you launch that here in Chicago as well, brother. Let's get eyes.
2: Man, I would love that, and I want to do a special show in Chicago as well. So we'll put it together. But no, I'll be back in July to attend a cousin's wedding. Shout out to my cousin Kevin Harrell. I will be back in July, and man, we can do it then. And I would love to go to a couple stepper sets and to be able to see my people step in the love ambition.
0: We're gonna do it. Let's do it. You and I, we can talk about Merlin and celebrate his life and career. Talk about your next work that you're doing. This is Jermaine's song right here.
2: Let me hear this.
0: Turn it up. Brother, they step on this just like they step on your song.
2: Oh, yeah, I know that song.
0: You know this song, man.
2: Of course. I'm embarrassed now. I'm like, how can I not remember that?
0: Jason Weaver, I love you, brother. Chi-town.
2: I love you too, Matt. Thank you so much. I love you, Chicago. Thank y'all.
0: All right, guys. Don't go anywhere.
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3: Look, May is Mental Health Awareness Month, and with all that is going on in the world right now, Dr. Ige, how can people preserve their mental health?
4: Oh, Rufus, there is so much going on right now. First, I want to start with mental health because we get this thrown out all over the place and mental health. But let me start with what it is. You know, there's good mental health, there's poor mental health. But this is not just about having a diagnosis because so like, oh, I have mental health issues. But mental health is how well a person is able to think or feel or function and relate to others over time. Which means if you're not able to relate to people appropriately, if you're not able to function, then we start to worry about your mental health. So good mental health means that you can function, you can adapt, you can find meaning even when life is stressful. So mental health is not about life not being stressful. That is not a realistic expectation. But when life becomes stressful, how are you feeling? Are you able to function? Are you able to adapt? If you're not, then help may be necessary. So experiencing a full range of emotions is part of your mental health. It's not, oh, if I am never sad, then I have good mental health. No, that's not true. You can be sad. You can be angry. You can be stressed. But when those things start to impede your ability to function and to relate with others, that is where we start to notice that something is wrong. So ability to think clearly and make decisions is also part of good mental health. Ability to connect, to communicate, to have healthy relationships. So when your relationships start to break down, when you are not able to communicate, when you don't want to connect with anybody, those are signs that something is wrong. The emotions have become overwhelming to the point where you are not able to function. So functioning is so important. I don't want to go to work. I don't want to hang out with my family. I don't want to take care of myself. That is a point where you start knowing mental health is deteriorating. So please hear me, mental health does not mean always feeling happy. There is nobody who's happy all the time. You can be stressed, you can be angry, but when those things become so overwhelming that you're not able to function, you're not able to engage with others, or you're not able to navigate the normal ups and downs of life, that is when you know your mental health is deteriorating.
3: So what I heard you say, Dr. Ige, is that mental health is a thing. It can be good mental health. It can be poor mental health. Mental health doesn't mean that you're mentally ill. It means you need to pay attention to how you are and notice whether that is good or whether it's deteriorating.
4: That is correct. So it is not a binary. It is not I have it or I don't have it. It is a continuum. There are days when you may not feel so good, and there are days when you feel so good. But when it becomes persistent, persistent low mood, persistent anxiety, persistent irritability, and now you're not able to make decisions, now you're not able to concentrate, now you're not able to go to work, you're withdrawing from people, you're withdrawing from activities that you used to enjoy, you're not able to sleep, you're not able to eat. Now that is, you're going into the territory of poor mental health. Occasional feelings like that, maybe not an alarm bell, but persistence of those low feelings is a sense that help, you need to ask for help.
3: Got it. So from time to time is okay, but if it's consistent, then you may have something that you should be concerned about and then ask for help. And I suspect, Dr. Ige, we should do this for ourselves, and we should also pay attention to those around us and see whether someone else is exhibiting the same kinds of things that you just mentioned. So when we think about that, talk to us about some ways that we can protect our mental health.
4: Yes. So the part of why we're having this conversation about mental health awareness is, and we want you to pay attention to your emotions. Repressing it, pretending that things are okay, is not always healthy. So when you start noticing that I'm not feeling so good, I don't enjoy the things that I enjoy, there are a few things that you can start to do at such times so that things don't get worse. Having routines and saying, you know, I wake up here, I go out for a walk, etc., can help us deal with some of the stresses in life so that those stresses don't overcome us. Practicing mindfulness, stay in the moment. You know, many times our thoughts run away with us. So like, what if, what is going to happen? Or dwelling in the past. Sometimes these emotions become overwhelming. So trying to pull ourselves back and stay in the moment, enjoying the moment, focusing on the moment. Mindfulness is very helpful. Engaging in activities that you enjoy. What are the things that bring you joy? I, for example, my job is so stressful. I go home and watch sitcoms and comedy and laugh. It helps me to decompress. So the more ridiculous, the better. So find things that you enjoy to do that will make you laugh, that will make yours, like drop your brain and watch is what I call them. Drop your brain and watch comedies. And if you have friends and family and people you trust that you can talk to, this is how I'm feeling. I am just so stressed right now. I'm feeling so overwhelmed. People can help you get perspective. Have you considered this? Have you thought about this? Are you overreacting? Is there something else that may be going on? You know, there are things that friends and families can support you with. Finding community and support is very important. People tend to want to withdraw when things are not going well. And that is the exact opposite of the things that may need to happen. Finding community, finding people to talk to is really, really important. Now, there are some quick tips that are so readily available that people don't always appreciate. Exercise, you know, 30 minutes of exercise sometimes can be as effective as an antidepressant. When my son was having, you know, panic attacks, the therapist says, you know, make sure he gets 30 minutes outside every day. Don't let him stay in his room and lock in his room. So exercise boosts our mood. It releases endorphins. And so walking, running, biking, going to the lakefront, enjoying the view, the calmness of the water, It can help you feel rejuvenated, help you process those emotions. Excessive screen time, because it limits human interaction. Sometimes just talking to someone face to face is better than spending all day in front of a screen. And human connection is one of the most powerful ways to preserve mental health. Remember what happened during COVID? Because people were shut out, they couldn't go to school. You know, we just had high levels of mental health crisis. So isolation is a big threat to our health. So I know people are like, I don't want to deal with these folks. I don't want to go to work. I don't want to interact with other people. Sometimes that may not be the best thing for your mental health. Human beings can be annoying. Human beings can be triggering. But I'm sure there are one or two human beings that you can get along with who will understand you and you can have. But cultivating those relationships is really, really important. People want to isolate and we say, please don't. Find a community, find a hobby, find something that you love to do, and it can make a world of a difference in your mental health.
3: Dr. Ige, thank you so much. Thanks for sharing your personal story as well, because so often people get lost in the shadows and they don't want to tell anyone what they're dealing with. Right. They don't want to admit what they're dealing with. But this is not abnormal to have some issues that require some help or require some of the easy things that you suggested. Getting outside, taking a walk, going to the lakefront, and just getting with some friends or watching some ridiculous comedy on TV. I can see Dr. Ye watching Real Housewives of wherever.
4: I tell you, and Tyler Perry is like, oh my gosh.
3: All right, Dr. Ye, this next one, and this is one, you know, I do a morning show, so I struggle with this. Titus struggles with this. Many people do, and I'm trying hard to get around it, but sleep is one area that we don't pay enough attention to. According to the Centers for Disease Control and Prevention, more than 1 in 3 adults and nearly 8 out of 10 teens don't get enough sleep. What can we do to get better sleep?
4: One, we need to appreciate how important it is to get good quality sleep. As Americans, sometimes we're so work-oriented, we're so productivity-driven. It's like, oh, I will sleep when I die.

0: to 10 hours per night. School-age children, 6 to 12, needs 9 to 12 hours per night. Screens have really encroached into our lives so much now that, you know, and it is the endless scrolling. So the videos just keep loading and loading and loading, and next thing you look, you know, it is 1 a.m. in the morning. It happens to me, you know. So being very intentional about sleep time, avoiding caffeine and stimulants early afternoon so that you're not, you know, on high alert and you can wind down. Avoiding alcohol before bedtime. People feel like alcohol impacts the quality of your sleep. Keeping your bedroom a comfortable and soothing environment. Remember, we talked about routines. I go to bed at this time. Once I lay down on my bed, your brain gets the signal it's time to sleep and you wind down. Try to go to bed and wake up at the same time every day. We do this for our kids, but once they become teenagers, then it becomes, you know, a battle. It's like, okay, it's bedtime. And you know, when they're young, you say it's bedtime, they go to bed. The brain gets the signal and says it's time to go to bed. But once they become teens, it's like it's time to go to bed, and then they're in their room doing doing stuff. I know I have, you know. So it is how to encourage teens to adopt this discipline, and then as adults also practicing having a routine. If you cannot sleep, you've tried everything and you're not able to sleep, don't panic, because again, getting worked up and getting stressed out doesn't help. You can get up, do some reading, listen to music, reset, and try again. But sleep is a huge part of our mental health. I tell you, you don't want to meet me in the morning if I haven't slept well. I am a grouchy, grouchy human being. So like, stay out of our way, you know. So sleeping well is so important. You just be like, why? Why are you yelling? It's like, you
1: Right.
0: know.
1: So now we know. Now
0: Now,
1: we know.
0: we know.
1: All
0: So,
1: right.
0: sleep, exercise, mindfulness, these are some little things that we can do to help us with our emotions.
1: Important. What about food, Dr. Ige? They say you are what you eat, and I have to imagine that there are some things that we can eat that would also have a negative or positive effect on our mental health.
0: Yes. Again, if we remember that mental health is about some hormones in our body and how those hormones make us feel, there are certain food that when we eat it changes how our body functions and makes us feel better. How your gut feels, if you have inflammation, those things can make you cranky or happy. So the brain chemistry, your energy level, they are all related to what you eat. So again, rule of thumb, I don't like to be prescriptive about food because people like to eat what they like to eat. So I just want to keep it simple. Try as much as possible to have either a fruit or a vegetable to every meal. Why? These fruits and vegetables contain antioxidants. They help you deal with toxic substances in your system. So one fruit, one vegetable per meal is an easy enough rule to follow. Include proteins and healthy fat. Don't just eat carbs. It's good for energy, but it's not balanced. Swap refined carbs for whole grain. Refined carbs, you eat it, it goes straight into your bloodstream as sugar. Complex carbs, it breaks down slowly, so it keeps your energy level steady. You don't have a crash. So stay hydrated. Being dehydrated, you start to have headaches, you're cranky, and you don't know why. It's, you know, sometimes it's just hydrating. So lots of water, complex carbs or whole grains, protein, healthy fats, fruits and vegetables. If you can incorporate that into your diet, it makes a world of difference. If you just eat chips and refined sugar and burgers all the time, you just feel nasty and you don't know why. It's the food.
1: It's the food. Life is hard and it's difficult for us to avoid stress. I mean, look, people who live in impoverished situations have stress. People who are wealthy have stress. People have stress for work, and certainly all the things that we find if we watch TV are stressful. Talk about that. What can we do about stress?
0: It is important that we start by identifying the stressors. What are the things stressing us out? And how do those things make us feel? Stress can make you feel fear or anger or sadness. And you

0: you can start to, eat too much to compensate or not eat, and you start feeling drained because all your energy is going on, this churn that is going on in your mind. Why is the world such a terrible place? Why are people like this, etc. But stress can also lead to physical reactions like headaches and body pains and fatigue, just because you are exposed to this constant barrage of like negative things and negative energy. So give yourself a break from the source of stress. Spend some time away from the news and social media. Social media, it is constant bombardments of either all the things that are wrong or all the things you cannot have or all the things that other people have that you don't have, and you have no control over those things. They just make you feel bad. So stepping away from those things can be helpful. Find healthy breathing and meditating practices. You start to have headaches, you start to feel anxiety. Breathing can help slow your heart rate and can bring anxiety levels down. Meditating forces your mind to concentrate on things. It helps to train your mind. And instead of your mind running all over the place and all the imaginary scenarios of all the horrible things that can happen, meditation can help you center. Journaling is very helpful for people because I find that when I cannot sleep and I start to write things down, I remove the thoughts from my head and I put it on paper, and it does wonders. Relaxing activities, yoga, walking, reading, enjoying the simplicity of nature. Trees, such powerful, you don't even notice them. You see all the tulips on and in downtown. It just gives you a different sense of, yes, the world is a beautiful place. Practicing gratitude. Journaling helps us to remember the things that are working because our brain tends to concentrate on threats rather than on good stuff. So training our brain to, journal and document the things we're grateful for, they can help us deal with some of the stresses around us. Now, these are easy tips when things are going out of hand, but sometimes it can be too much for you to handle on your own, and we can talk about that too.
1: Yeah, we must. But I think, Dr. Ige, where you ended up there, practice gratitude. Just think of William Devine's song, Be Thankful for What You've Got,
0: Yes,
1: because life is going
0: indeed.
1: to be hard no matter what.
0: It is.
1: This has been an issue. Mental health has been an issue for some time. And I know here in Chicago, many mental health clinics have been closed, and it was concerning for people. Talk to us about the services that we can get from the Chicago Department of Public Health and how people can access those services.
0: Thank you so much. About 2 weeks ago, we made an announcement that the city is now investing more than $16 million in mental health expansion. We have learned since the pandemic that support for mental health is so vital. So the city has expanded our clinics to 7, but we have also partnered with 53 different organizations across the city to provide mental health where people are. If you are going to a food pantry, that means that things are tough. Instead of asking you to schedule an appointment and come to a clinic, why don't we come there and provide the services there? So we are partnering with organizations to bring services closer to where people are, in schools, in libraries, in community spaces, in houses of worship, so that it is easier for people to get appointments and get support if they need somebody to talk to or they need treatment. We are focusing on communities with high need, especially communities with low levels of insurance coverage. Our services are low cost, low barrier. If you have insurance, fine. If you do not have insurance, it is not a barrier. It doesn't, your immigration status doesn't matter. And we want to provide therapy in non-clinical settings. So we don't want this to be about taking time off work and getting an appointment and taking three vehicles, three buses to get to our clinics. We want to come to where people are. And there are some people who say, you know what? I'm not ready for therapy. I'm not ready for treatment. I'm not ready for medication. We are also providing healing arts sessions. We find that, there are many different traditions, art, can help you process your emotion. It works fantastically for children. We have classes like yoga, sound meditation, dance and movement, different ways. Whatever is comfortable for you, we want to provide options to people and not say, you know, everybody needs a prescription. Everybody needs medication. Some people are not there yet. Some people do need medication, and that is fine, and we provide that too. But some people say, you know what, I'm not ready for that yet, and we want to provide options for those as well. So there are great spaces to unwind and connect with yourself and connect with others. I will give you a story. Someone who came to our healing arts session said they used to have this anxiety when they leave the house. They always feel like they forgot something and they keep going back to check, like, did I leave something on the stove? Did I leave something on? And so they are not able to even get to work because they keep going back and their mind keeps saying, you know, I'm forgetting something. And then they joined this arts class and they noticed 2 weeks, 3 weeks later, oh, I have not had to go back repeatedly to check if I left something on the phone. You know, so these are gradual ways where you can process your emotions through different ways of expression. So these are options available to all Chicagoans. And we also provide free QPR, suicide question, persuade, and refer, suicide prevention training and harm reduction training. How can you recognize suicide? How can you persuade people? How can you refer people? Everybody, you don't have to be a trained therapist to do it. So these are all of the options we have available on our website, and information for Chicagoans. Times are hard. There's a lot of uncertainty. Young people are more stressed out than they've ever been because they are just bombarded with all kinds of things. But there are now more resources than ever to help us deal with these things. So we want people to know where to get help and when to seek help. And I hope that everyone who needs help knows where to find us.
1: Fantastic. Tell us again, Dr. Ige, where can people find the Chicago Department of Public Health to access these services?
0: Our website, 1 second. It's www.chicago.gov/health. And on that page, we'll be able to find behavioral health. And that's where you will see all of our services and all the options. We have a calendar of activities also on our website, so you can see what is happening where, on what day, and which of those services are appealing to you, and you can register to join them.
1: Important information, important stuff. Dr. Ige, I always enjoy talking to you because if we don't ever get anything done that's helpful to people, I know that this is. And thank you so much for the work you do. And thanks for being with us to share it.
0: Thank you, Rufus. Take care of yourself. Enjoy the summer.
1: You do the same. And maybe if I pass you on the street, who knows, I might recognize you. Maybe you'll have some hair that I recognize or some glasses or something.
0: You will see a different hairstyle and different glasses. I will recognize you.
1: You recognize me because I already know you're in witness protection. I won't recognize you. Dr. Gay, thank you. We appreciate you so much.
0: Thank you, Rufus. Be well.
1: Right. Take care.
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3: I have a very special guest that's going to join us. He is a friend of the show, and he's going to talk to us because he has a few folks that are in Iran right now, and I see all of us on the live line, so I will integrate you into the conversation. So this whole time, as I bring up Ahmed Rehab, welcome back to the Cleopatra Show, Ahmed.
4: It's a pleasure to be on, Cleopatra. Thank you for having me.
3: Always, always. So, you know, I have been examining this conversation with President Trump and his desire to annihilate an entire civilization. And I take him at his word. I think at some point, although in the streets of Wall Street, he's known as Taco, Trump always chickening out, but I believe him. Do you?
4: I do. And it is not out of character with him. He is a flippant and extremist type of person who doesn't have much regard for the sovereignty of other nations, the well-being, and the lives of other societies. And what he's doing essentially is declaring an intent for war crimes and crimes against humanity, which are punishable under international criminal law. And it's just stunning that he would actually verbally state his intention in this manner. Even those who committed war crimes, they try to hide it. They wouldn't admit to it. But he's openly admitting to it, you know, with his megalomania and his delusional senility. It seems like he's not aware that he's doing that, but that's exactly what he's doing.
3: I agree with you. So talk to me from the lens of those that apparently you have some friends and a few folk that you know that are in Iran. What is the temperature of the people there?
4: They're defiant. They're very proud of their civilization, of their sovereignty, of their identity, and all that is under attack. It isn't just the regime, which has mixed reactions to it. There are a lot of people who don't like the regime. There are some people who support the regime. But at the end of the day, all Iranians who are not Zionist, at least, are against the bombing, you know, the carpet bombing of their country. They're against the war of choice that's violent and destructive by the United States and Israel. And they stand with their people. And so the defiance and the pride comes in their willingness to sacrifice in order to not kowtow to that violent, rogue government that's in the United States and the one that's in Israel that has essentially just been warmongering all over the region. And much as we have concerns about the Iranian regime and some of its crimes, I mean, its crimes in Syria, in Yemen, and other places, I'm no fan of the regime. I would submit that the Israeli regime right now is the greatest saboteur in the region, you know, fighting on seven or more fronts, a genocide in Gaza, bombing sovereign nations at will from Lebanon to Syria to Iraq to Iran in this manner. And so that's the mood on the ground, is defiance and pride.
3: You know, I appreciate that. I played a small clip of how Iran stipulates that they are willing to make the human sacrifice, human shields, at the tune of 14 million people. Is there some truth to that?
4: No, because when you say shield, it sounds as if they're happy to put their lives in front of bombs. It's the other way around. The bombs are being put in front of their lives. They're going about their daily lives as we do here. You know, it's a very sophisticated culture. It's most Americans, including this president, know very little about it. They broad brush it in very cartoonish ways. It's a place with beautiful malls and cafes and homes and schools and universities and hospitals and art and culture and drama. You know, Iranian film is some of the most is one of the most sophisticated film industries in the world. You know, the religious and spiritual life there is very sophisticated. And all of that is being bombed, and nobody wants that. Even the proud and defiant Iranians, they have no choice but to, you know, sacrifice in order to maintain their sovereignty and freedom. But they don't want this war. They don't want to be bombed. The only ones who want the bombing, apart from Trump and MAGA and Israel and the Zionists, are the Iranian Zionists that you'll find in the streets of L.A. and other places who are flying the flags of Israel as it bombs, you know, young children in schools to the tune of hundreds. And they tend to be very loud, but a minority, no less. And the majority of Iranians are disgusted and really, really bothered by what's happening, and very sad for the lost lives and the infrastructure that's being attacked.
3: No, I appreciate knowing that, because it's hard to decipher propagandizing, especially when it's on the big screen. And the selective news coverage are of those that you've identified that are parading the streets saying we welcome Trump and we want this war. It's hard to decipher to who is who, but unless there's an aerial view of the entire body of Iran, I'm sure they're not a monolith. So, you know, my common sense indicates that that is just a preview that will help to cement those that are unsure, uneducated, and unbeknownst to how we got here in terms of sanctioning this war from our standpoint here in America. When they see that propagandizing, it makes it seem as though, oh, okay, it's okay. No, they're a tool.
4: No, that's right. And the funny part, funny in an ironic way, is that even those Iranian Zionists were shell-shocked when they started hearing language coming out of Trump, Hexeth, and Rubio, that is to the tune of, we're going to bomb Iran back into the Stone Age. And they finally took offense. They didn't take offense to their bombing, but to their language, but still. And they started to say, oh, this is, you know, you can't be bombing, you know, in a wanton manner. This is a civilization that we're proud of, et cetera. And they started to realize that these are not their allies or their friends, if for a moment. But the reality of the situation, Cleopatra, is that we're losing this war. Trump, it's his war. It's not our war. Trump is losing his war. You know, Iran remains strong and defiant. The regime is still there. China's becoming more powerful. Russia is getting richer off of this because now they're able to export oil again. The European Union and NATO is weakened by this. The United States is in potentially another forever war, or it's going to be exiting the war without achieving Trump's stated goals and licking its wounds. So it's a lose-lose-lose for us because of this individual in the White House who is incapable of making sovereign decisions that benefit the people. And he lied to Americans when he said, I'm going to put America first. I'm going to focus internally on our lives, on making them better, in daycare. You know, everybody's entitled to that, you know, a better economy. And then he turns around and says, oh, daycare, you know, Medicare, Medicaid, those individual things we don't really care about. We have wars to fight. And he's out there fighting essentially for Netanyahu as a mercenary and for Israel and putting our country at risk and destroying our economy and putting our lives at risk and our treasure, our money. Absolutely treacherous and terrible.
3: Well, one thing about it, I can't say it enough. TikTok goes the clock. I will be watching this clock like I've never watched it before, and especially for the race in Georgia, but particularly because of the next steps that comes out of this demented commander in sleep. I appreciate you, as always, stopping by the show to make it plain for us, and I will have you on standby for tomorrow. I'm hoping that our conversation can just be as continued as negotiations, but I'm fearful because Iran has reportedly cut off all direct communication with the United States after Trump's post on Truth Social, according to the Wall Street Journal. So we shall see.
4: No, that's right. I mean, he posts like a petulant child, and even on Easter Sunday, I mean, I don't know how. What is it going to take for MAGA Christians to realize, you know, that they should have buyer's remorse on this guy? I mean, he's dropping.
3: What it's going to take is that they realize that they haven't been reading the Bible. They've been reading the Eibel.
4: Yeah.
3: It is the
4: revised
3: version on the Trump's discounted website. Thank you so much for stopping by, Ahmed Rehab.
4: Always
3: I really appreciate it.
4: Appreciate you.

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1: No phone calls will be taken.
3: Memorial Day weekend holiday was off the chain, right? Some of you all was barbecuing, hanging out, doing your thing. I wasn't even here. You know, I'm reading the paper from where I'm at. And yet and still, eventually, you know, step away from what I'm doing. And I see hundreds of teens. And I have to be honest, hundreds of black teens going berserk on Lakeshore Drive and the beach. And I said, I recognize this locality. What's the deal at 57th Street Beach? And why so many? And I said, oh, this is what we own. This is how we feel. And my thoughts, my wheels got to turning beyond the why, beyond the how. It's the what, right? For me, it's the what. Like, what do you need? What is missing? And why now? And of course, I thought about a good friend of mine because I was like, damn, this done fell on his desk. And of course, I thought about Alderman Desmond Yancey, because usually when things happen, the way that my brain is wired, particularly when it comes to the political terrain, is when things happen, I think of geography, I think of ward, I think of district, and I think of region, and I think of leadership. And I instantly think about, oh man, what they gonna do, right? And I don't think CPD first. I'm just not made like that, right? And I know that this brother is rooted in organizing and will begin to think solution-oriented too. So I wanted to take a special moment of privilege to welcome my friend Desmond Yancey, the alderman of the 5th Ward, on the Cleopatra Show, because this is where it took place, right? And this is his moment, you know, in terms of leadership that he's already exuding daily to step up nationally since it's getting attention. Welcome to the show.
4: Hey, thanks for having me.
3: Absolutely. Where that energy at? See, they done took all the energy.
4: We're dealing with some serious stuff here. I mean, look, I know you're going to get into your questions, but, you know, I was a teenager before, but I also know what it's like to be a parent. And we have to make sure that we're kind of balancing safety with safety of our young people with respect for our communities.
3: And I won't go to what year you was a teenager, but the fact that you can remember the time, right? And I can remember the time, and I was kind of fake admiring the movement, but it's so misguided. That's why I got frustrated, right? I love the mobilization. I think it's lit. I think it's dope. But the actions is out of control. You know, like my listening audience is saying, it's not cool when you busting out windows and ripping across Lakeshore Drive and twerking on cars and being an absolute nuisance. That part, y'all can keep that. But the organizing part and hanging out at the lake, I think is amazing. Where are we missing the beat?
4: Well, I think it's not organizing, it's mobilizing. And, you know, it's nuanced in that organizing is really about bringing people together for power and for a purpose. Mobilizing is bringing people together, right? It's the strategy versus a tactic. And whoever is leading this movement is mobilizing people, but it's not really building any power. And more than that, it's kind of, you know, it's creating tension between the people who are victims of these mass gatherings and the young people who are participating. Then you got tension between the young people who are participating just because it's a chance to be outside and hang out with their friends versus the ones that want to see this as an opportunity for mayhem and mischief. And, you know, it's a lot that is going into this, but more importantly, as, you know, lawmakers, as community leaders, faith leaders, you pick it, as parents, we have to figure out, you know, more importantly, how we're keeping young people safe, because it's only a matter of time before something, you know, particularly tragic happens. And then people are going to have a lot of questions about what we should have done instead of being a little bit more proactive to figure out how we can, you know, prevent young people from being harmed, but allowing them the space to have access to all the resources of the city, because that's what it was made for.
3: No, and I appreciate that. I appreciate the breakdown of organizing and mobilizing. When I think of organizing myself, you know, I can't help but to think about the provocateurs that are exploiting some of the youth. I think by no means that this strategically has garnered national attention. There was no deaths. Like, this is Memorial Day weekend in Chicago, and your president has said, this is why the governor and the mayor should call me, because of these teen takeovers. You got time for that when I have millions of Americans being compromised with supplemental nutritional assistance programming, millions of Americans without health care, millions of Americans unhoused or on the brinks of being unhoused, not to mention the plunging of black men and women from employment, gainful employment. You got time for teen takeover, which lets me know somebody on somebody payroll. Now, although it's not organized to actually do something, I do think that there is another player in this that cannot just strategically be the young folks. There is some young folks that are just mobilizing. And then you take the starved ones that are just out here, and then you abuse and exploit them. To who they are, I don't know. But one thing I am realizing, all of them aren't from Chicago, and all of them aren't in your ward. Talk to us about that.
4: Well, so a couple of things. I think the words we use are really important. And when we call it a teen takeover, I think we're giving them the power in dictating what this is. I'd rather call it a mass gathering, because, you know, and I drove past the Museum of Science and Industry around 6:45 on Monday. And it was just a bunch of kids out and some police cars, right? A ton of police cars. I think there were 12 police districts that were out. But it was just, like you said, it was just black kids at the beach. Like, that's fine. That's exactly what it should be. When it turned into chaos and, you know, blocking traffic on Lakeshore Drive, running in the street, twerking on cars, cussing out police officers, breaking windows, like, that was created by a subsection of the people that were actually there. So I kind of want to start there. The second thing is, I'm not concerned about what the person at 1600 Pennsylvania is saying about this issue, because, one, it is a national issue. It's happening all across the country, but we have to figure out how we fix it for Chicago kids. You know, we are Chicago adults who used to be Chicago kids, and, you know, we can talk all about the stuff we had coming up, and that there is some measure of truth for that, but it's also an acknowledgement that we, the collective, we have kind of created this condition that we shouldn't be surprised by, you know, kids behaving in this way. I mean, they went through COVID and are dealing with the trauma related to that in the same way that we are. They've been sort of mis and undereducated through our public school system. They have been over-policed, and all that stuff is, you know, it's a ball of confusion that young people who are impressionable are reacting to. Like, these flyers that are coming out about with these takeovers, I personally have never been to a party where I didn't know who was going to be there. I didn't know who was promoting it, but these young people are responding to that in this way. That, to your point, this very well could be agent provocateurs from outside of the community who are hosting these, or who are just kind of setting folks up for failure.
3: I mean, but we've seen this. We've seen this historically, which is why I don't doubt it. COINTELPRO was it, man. We saw this. You know, I think somebody said the other day on my show, very powerful statement, I'm literally watching people fail an open book test. And I said, damn. You know, because history does repeat itself. And to your point, I don't pull up at a spot I don't know the owner. I'm like that. But again, very calculated, because I feel their frustration, because where can we congregate and be great? You know, yeah. Like, you know, yeah, certain time you got to make a move. Can't park here. What street this is? Oh, what block is it? Oh, what community you say? Nah, buddy, I can come now. You know, like, it's a lot that we have to factor in, too. And then you want so much for these young people to be responsible. But then you watch these big old age people do what? You know, so yeah. I think it's a lot of frustration on both sides, and there's no justification, and I'm sure you feel the same, of the behavior, right? But when you see us, what is the response? And that is always the problem. You know, so even if they just congregated at 100-fold at the beach and nothing capped loose, would they have been left alone? And I question that too. And I think that this is some of the problems that I'm having, because they're not welcome downtown. They're not welcome, of course, with this behavior, some of it, but are they really welcome? And if so, where? And I'm with a friend of mine that is a mutual friend of ours. I'm not talking about no community center. Like, we can congregate and hang out and be great. Like, for real. And I think we got to get there. We got to get there soon.
4: Yeah. You know, you and I, we're Kenwood alumni, right? Senior year, so towards the end, it was and still is tradition to go hang out at the Point somewhere that last week or so before graduation. Last year, I got a call from a local resident who said, hey, it's a bunch of kids at the Point. Looked into it, and it was exactly that. And so your point is, you know, it's falling in the right place, and that where can we go that allows us to be young people that are able to, like, see the full part of the city? We used to catch the bus and go downtown. You know, we used to hang out on Oak Street or go to North Avenue Beach if we felt froggy enough to be able to go that far. But it was never, at least my generation, we didn't feel like there were that many places that were off limits to us. But then there was also places that would allow young people to be social. Like, you know, we had, believe it or not, like, youth nightclubs that closed at 10. They called them juice bars, and we could listen to house music till 10 o'clock, and our parents picked us up, or we caught the bus home. And it gave us that outlet without the, you know, super watchful eyes of adults. Like, yeah, they were there to keep us safe, but they weren't in our face. And we have done a little bit of too much helicopter parenting and a too much of, you know, free range parenting for young people that are giving them this space to feel like this sort of behavior is okay. And then you also got two factions, right? You got the people who want to do the wild stuff, and then you got the ones who are watching. And I say, if there was no audience, there wouldn't be a space for these people to wild out in most cases. And so we have to figure out how we, again, manage this that keeps people safe, that allows young people to be able to hang out in the city in a dignified way, but hold them accountable when they make bad decisions.
3: And no doubt. And you know what is funny? While I was away, I was on vacation. Before I realized, when I seen one of the babies jump the barricade across Lakeshore Drive, instantly I said, oh, they at the Point. Instantly. I didn't think anything else. And I'm like, why they mess with them at the Point? Because I see the trees, right? And I'm like, I see some of the rocks. And then it dawns on me. I said, oh, okay, so they not at the Point. But what is really the problem? So then I keep reading more. But again, when they see us, so we also have to acknowledge that. I think this juice bar would be lit. But when we come back, I want to talk to you about some of the outcomes, you know, when young folks galvanize too because of the violence, right? I'm constantly reporting on young folk here and there, not as much as I used to, but, you know, murder, right? Completely being gunned down in 2026. So, again, where can they go and be safe? I'm asking the heavy question to Alderman Desmond Yancey, whose ward was riddled with a mass takeover. I agree with you in the power of words, because I zoomed in and I seen some big old age folk, too. They wasn't all teenagers.
4: That's the next part.
3: They wasn't all teenagers. I keep saying that. I seen some big old aged, bearded, your beard's thicker than yours. You're listening to the Cleopatra Show on the live line via StreamYard. It's Alderman Desmond Yancey of the 5th Ward, where the mass gathering of young black teens took over the lakefront. That's right, right there on Lakeshore Drive. And we are just talking about, you know, the highs, the lows, the hodgepodge, and how do we get there? The who, what, when, where, why. And yet and still, I have to read this one, Alderman Yancey. Jazz says, obese black teens would look like adults on video. WBON well, audience is funny, too.
4: Well, yeah, we keep it a buck, don't we?
3: I'm trying to tell you.
4: As a people. No, that's the other part of it. When I was saying earlier about language, like we call them teen takeovers. Well, more mass gatherings because, you know, the ones who have been arrested have been 18, 19, 25, right? Like these aren't kids. They're young people by definition, but these aren't kids. And, you know, it's not hard to see how there's the role that they're playing in the mischief and the bad behavior. But they're also modeling that for this younger generation. So it's a lot of dynamics that are moving there. And we have to pay attention to all those things. And so, like, we're probably going to get to this conversation about what can we do at council. And I know there's some discussions about some legislation that could be moved to hold parents accountable. Well, how do you hold the parent of a 22-year-old accountable? Right? And so I think we have to really look more analytically at what the issue is, who's engaged in the bad behavior, who's not, you know, what can we do to curb one thing, what can we do to hold other folks accountable in another way, what can we do to in the pipeline to make sure that we're not continuing to create the conditions that, you know, the disinvestment, the undereducation, all the kind of safety net stuff, so that, you know, we have to stop that pipeline of bad behavior and opportunity for bad behavior. And we have to nip it in the bud right now. But we also don't have a whole lot of time to wait. It's not even summer yet. And Hyde Park has been home to, I think, three of these sort of events just in the month of May. And, you know, I have two police districts that represent that area. Second district represents the Point. Third district represents 57th Street Beach. And, you know, my cop folks are praying for rain every weekend so that they can. That's the only thing that they feel is helpful until we come up with some legislative tools.
3: And it reminds me of the Oscar award winning film, Everything Happening All at Once, because all of these things do need to happen all at once. But you and I both know that that is the slowest walk when it comes to investment. And to admittedly talk about the divestment doesn't sanction the behavior, but it helps me to understand, because you'll have some counterparts to your position on this say, well, I don't want that in my ward, my region, but you're the crown jewel, right? So you're the most attractive, because where they're coming from, some of them live in hell and they just want to visit heaven. And in order to get to heaven, they got to ride 3 buses and 2 trains. You dig? And we're not honest about that. And I'm not, again, justifying the behavior. But for a young person, YOLO, you only live once. They literally and scientifically cannot think about all of the consequences. Because if they could, the 18-year-old that was from Palatine would have thought twice before he drove recklessly and ruined his life. Right? They cannot think. So as leaders like yourself that are in the position to think on behalf of the betterment, not only of your ward, but the city of Chicago and future alum, to lay the groundwork. So I want to thank you personally for the commitment. I was worried when it fell across your desk. I was like, damn. But you know, one thing about it, they tapped the right one, because I believe you have the betterment and the heart, both as a parent and a Chicago kid, to understand and push through. So thank you for stopping by.
4: Thanks, Cleopatra. I appreciate you.
3: Absolutely.
5: Mayor Johnson, good morning and welcome back to WVON.
6: Hey, good morning, Rufus, and thanks for having me back, man. I appreciate it.
5: You're welcome anytime. We look forward to you joining us on whoever's show it is. So I certainly look forward to you getting up early and getting in with us. Did you have a reflective Memorial Day?
6: I did. You know, I'm often humbled by the job, right? And when you are commemorating in a very meaningful way the contributions that our people have made and service members, the sacrifices that the women and men of our community have made for the liberation of the entire globe, it is always a time to honor those who paid the ultimate sacrifice.
5: Amen to that. And it's important, you know, as you see, the weather was great yesterday. Everybody's moving around. Everybody's doing everything. But the real emphasis of the day can never be forgotten. So thank you for that. And we made sure that we picked it up here. Thinking about all these things, Mayor, you recently hit your third year anniversary on May 15th. Let's begin there. Talk about how these 3 years have been. Have they gone fast? Have they gone slow? What have been some of the accomplishments and learnings that you've had in these 3 years?
6: Well, they certainly have gone fast. And I would be remiss if I did not just give a special shout out to the class of 2026. I dropped my son off at Kenwood Academy his freshman year, 4 years ago, just before I made my announcement. And today with his other classmates, the Kenwood Broncos, are graduating today, and so many other CBS. I'll be delivering the commencement speech at my son's high school and, of course, at CBS. So thank you to all the parents and the staff, the administrators that have worked so hard to surround our young people and to ensure that they can now, you know, take that next step in their next chapter of their lives. And so now here we are, you know, 3 years later, I'm, you know, shoulder deep into building the safest, most affordable big city in America. And Rufus, if you remember when I was running and you were a part of that smorgasbord, if you will, of community town halls and debates, and community safety was a top issue, right? And since I've been in office, crime has continued to decline. In fact, last year we had the fewest amount of homicides in 60 years. And look, one homicide, one shooting is still one too many. But at a time in which, you know, this is a challenge, right, because of the disinvestment that's coming from the federal government, cutting the ATF budget by 30%, cutting off community violence intervention work by over $800 million. We've had to really, you know, pull, you know, our resources together to continue to drive violence down in the city of Chicago.
5: Well, let's first of all, congratulations on your son and the graduation and your speaking there. This is the time of year that I really love, because it is the time that we do honor these accomplishments of the young people and their families that got them there. And I just got back from New Iberia celebrating my grandniece's high school graduation. So it is a big deal. For all of them. So, should be fun to be there and be speaking at your son's graduation, which makes it, look, don't embarrass your son, man.
6: I'm trying. Listen, I was practicing my speech last night. He said, "Dad, you cried there the entire time that you practiced. Please get yourself together."
5: It should be memorable on so many levels. Where is he going? What's next for him?
6: He's going to Eastern Illinois, Rufus. He's a smart a boy coming into his manness, and he's learned over the years of watching me as an elected leader. He realized that the people who really run the world are those who have accounting and finance degrees. So he's going to study accounting and finance, and he's going to play soccer over there, Division I mid-major. Very proud of him, man. You know, raised on the west side of Chicago, playing in the public league. There aren't too many examples of black boys on the west side playing in the public league, getting the chance to get to play soccer. There's only four Americans on his team. Every other player on the Eastern Illinois team are all from different countries. So I'm very proud of him and fully expect, you know, him to have success, just like I'm rooting for every other kid that's coming out of high school.
5: Indeed. Congratulations to him, and congratulations to your family and the entirety of all those who are graduating from our schools this year. You hit on so many things right there in your first comments, Mayor. Let's talk about safety. During this weekend, my wife and I took a long walk over to the lake and down the lakefront yesterday. I live in Lincoln Park. So, you know, the diversity there, the demographics were a bit different than some of the other beaches that we go to further on the south side. But I did hear one that we had less violence this Labor Day, this Memorial Day, than other holidays. But then we also hear about the teen takeovers. We heard about officers being harmed. We heard about a shooting yesterday. You get the real. What really did happen this weekend? What's happening this year? How are we doing as it relates to violence now?
6: Yeah, well, it's all the above. I mean, listen, you know, if there's one act of violence, is one too many. Even with the positive trends that we are experiencing, those numbers don't apply to individuals who have fallen victim to violence. And it's something that grips my heart every day. I'll just be, again, completely vulnerable because this is family. You know, Friday, a 74-year-old man was shot. Right now, one of the suspects is his grandson. There was a 2-year-old who got access to a gun, and the 2-year-old shot himself with a gun and is no longer with us, right? I mean, these are tragedies that do not necessarily make it into the headlines, but these are the experiences that I have every single day. These are the calls that I get every day. And as much as it's tragic, it does drive me that much more to get illegal weapons off the streets and to make sure that, you know, we're holding people accountable, but that we're also creating opportunities. And this past weekend, over the 4-day period, yes, you know, we did set ourselves apart from other administrations and how Memorial Day has gone traditionally. And yet we still have had, you know, these gatherings that quite frankly, you know, Lucas, that they're not all teenagers, man. And I just think it's important that we don't allow this narrative to suggest that somehow that the folks who are gathering are all underage. They're not. The 18-year-old that the incident that you were speaking of, where the alleged 18-year-old ran their vehicle into a crowd and injured several officers, that individual was not in violation of a curfew. And yet their act caused harm and was incredibly reckless and dangerous. And so what we have worked to do is to prevent these gatherings from happening to the best of our ability, right? When we get word of them, you know, we deploy, we intercept, we intervene. But in some instances, like the one that happened going into Sunday morning, there were students apparently who after prom were hanging out. There were adults out there as well. My son went to prom. He was not out at 3 o'clock in the morning, I can tell you that. And these gatherings can be dangerous. And in this case, it certainly was. And so as much as we have worked to intervene, to intercept, to prevent these gatherings from happening, I still need the support of all of Chicago, right? Because it's not just policing alone. We are enforcing the law. We are enforcing curfew. We are, you know, dispersing crowds if they are dangerous. And the superintendent has the authority to do that. And, you know, I confirm, you know, his authority to do that. But in too many instances, you have teenagers that are intermingled with adults in these gatherings that are unauthorized that have led to some of the dangerous encounters that too many people are experiencing.
5: When we start to look at this, we talked yesterday about teen takeovers. We talked yesterday about some of the other issues. And one of the ones I pointed out, or I was asked about when I was out of town, was what happened back in November when these children, 10 to 13-year-olds, attacked this 9-year-old and his mom and his daughter, his sister, down on the far south side. The question that comes in all this is when and how do we truly hold parents responsible for what their children do? What can we do that makes it better beyond saying and knowing that they should be responsible for their children? But what else can we do that reinforces that fact?
6: Mm-hmm. Yeah. Look, I still think it's twofold. It's definitely opportunity. We do have to create better spaces for young people, but we also have to be very honest about the level of trauma that people are living in the midst of. And we have to, all of our systems have to be held accountable. It's our you know, government, it's, you know, faith community, the business community, and of course our parents. You know, look, Rufus, there are laws in the books, right? Just like there are laws in the books that say that you shouldn't shoot someone. And people still do it, right? Yeah. And so I guess what I'm offering today is, as much as I know that, you know, accountability is a mechanism that has to be used and enforced to deter people from bad behavior, and certainly from dangerous and harmful behavior, it's really going to take a concerted effort of all of us to work within our systems of care to create stronger places of accountability. And so that's, you know, our community-based organizations, our businesses, government, all of us have to come together to ensure that we're not just holding people accountable and enforcing the laws that are in the books. And we have to do that. You know, but if we believe that incarceration is the answer, you know, Lucas, we did that in the 90s, right? And we had more people in jail than any other country on the planet. And we had, and you remember, 800, 900 people being killed every year, right? And so I want, this is a very sobering moment, quite frankly, because there aren't any easy answers. And to just point the finger at one entity or one individual, or one politician, you know, or one, you know, bad actor, that's not going to get us there, to your point. And so, yes, enforcing law and what we have seen over the last 3 years, let's take Austin, for instance. More young people have been hired in the Austin neighborhood than any other community. And we saw a decline in shootings and homicides by 30%. Auburn Gresham, anywhere from 28 to 66% in reduction. There were 976 kids who were hired there. Roseland, we saw a reduction in shootings by 39%. We saw a reduction in homicides by 100% in Roseland. 100% reduction last year. And there were 966 14 to 24-year-olds that were hired. North Lawndale, that's your hood, 867 young people hired from that community. And you had a reduction in 50% in shootings and 66.7% in homicides. What I'm saying is there are no easy answers, but what we do know is that the safest communities in America have one thing in common. They invest in people. I get it. We want people to be held accountable. People should be punished for harming and wreaking havoc in our communities. But when we talk about what works, there's clear evidence over the last 3 years since I've been mayor. We've increased youth summer employment by 55.6%. And those very communities, Austin, Auburn, Gresham, Roseland, South Shore, North Lawndale, all of them experienced reduction in shootings and violence. I think there's a direct correlation there between investing in our people, accountability, and creating safer communities. And there's no administration in modern history I can say that they oversaw the city of Chicago at significantly historic lows in violence. But also, by the way, more people are visiting our city than any other time in the history of our city. And we have the busiest airport in the entire world. So there's obviously value in people coming to our city. People want to come. They are coming. We're the only city that has experienced population growth. We're the only mayor in the last decade that can speak to that, right? And so it's because of these critical investments. There's a lot of work to do. Don't get me wrong. I know what I inherited, right? In 2022, there was 800 people that were killed from gun violence, man. That's horrific. And we've cut it in half since I've been in office.
5: Yeah, no doubt. And these teen takeovers, as I do research, are not, this is not only Chicago that this is happening. This is happening in cities across the country.
6: No, you're absolutely right, Rufus. They're actually all over the world. And you're seeing these trends, and I think that's why I think there's something else that's going on here, because there are teenagers all over the world that are gathering in these large spaces. And, you know, I was just talking with the mayor of Detroit. I know what she's dealing with. Talking with the mayor in D.C., what she's dealing with. And if you listen to what she's saying the same thing. It's accountability and it's opportunity. If you look at what's going on in Atlanta, Andre Dickens is dealing with it there. But this is happening in cities across the globe. And look, I'm confident that if we all come together and, again, create opportunity and hold people accountable, that the decline that we're seeing in shootings, the decline that we're seeing in homicides, you know, we'll see better engaged spaces for our young people, and we'll see less of these, you know, dangerous and unauthorized gatherings from taking place.
5: Indeed. I want to shift, Mayor, before we run out of time, to a couple of other things. One, when last we talked, not here, but when we talked at City Club, we talked about some of the changes that were happening in your administration and that those things continue to happen. One that we often talk to here is Dr. Ige. We relied on her. I didn't see anything that suggested that any of the information that came out was troubling. It was some other things that may have caused her to change from being in your administration. But is there any concerns about any of the information that we rely on coming out of the city that changes because of these changes in personnel?
6: Yeah, and listen, you know, Rufus, I don't really dig into personnel issues. What I will say is that, you know, the time that Dr. Ige was here, you know, she helped, you know, oversee a very tumultuous time in our world's history, from the migrant mission to measles outbreaks that, you know, we worked hard to prevent from spreading. You know, I'll give it an exclusive breaking news here on WBON. But on Wednesday, I'm proud to report tomorrow, I'm going to report that the life expectancy in Chicago has increased, and the life expectancy gap between Black Chicago and White Chicago has decreased. And I'm going to speak more pointedly on Wednesday about some of the things that we've done through our public health, through community safety, that continues to create stronger opportunities for our people to live in safer and more affordable communities. But the time in which, you know, Dr. Ige served, I'm grateful for her leadership.
5: Thank you for that. And certainly I have a lot of respect for Dr. Ige. So good to hear that, and good to hear what happened there. Good to know that this the gap is decreasing. Now, are you going to give that talk, Mayor, from the plane like the dude in Washington does as you're on your way to see the Pope?
6: Man, let me just tell you, man, with this long weekend that I had and all this emotion that I'm dealing with my oldest going off to college, man, this might be the best sleep I might get will be on the airplane. But, you know, Titus already took shots at me, by the way. As soon as he picked up the phone, he just starts yelling the phone, "Go White Sox, what's going on with your Cubs?" I'm saying that with the Pope, I'm going to have some very serious conversations about a number of issues, not to mention the fact that, you know, he is formally, you know, acknowledged the harm that slavery caused and the role that the church played in it. But I'm certainly going to talk about giving a blessing to the South Side and the North Side so that our teams are in the playoffs come this fall, man. But it's a real true honor. I was with, you know, Mother Jackson on Sunday after we went to St. Benedict African Church there on the South Side. And she shared just some ideas around how

0: We are now getting into the throes of the election of a Chicago Public School Board, the first fully elected board for this city. Given that no matter whether the mayor has control or not, the city is going to be gauged about how our schools are doing.
1: That's right.
0: What will your involvement be in these upcoming school board elections?
1: Yeah, that's a great question. Look, you know, it's interesting, Rufus. You know, Mayor Harold Washington supported an elected school board until he became mayor. And it's well documented, right? And I'm the first mayor in the history of Chicago to actually hold to that value. I do believe in democracy, particularly the time in which the Voting Rights Act has been gutted. So I think the more we can give our folks an opportunity to set the direction of our future, particularly our young people and our families, the better. So what I'm going to do is I'm going to continue to lay out the vision. You know, Rufus, two quick things, three. You know, I released the largest TIF surplus in the history of Chicago to protect our public schools. No other mayor can say that they gave $500 million to protect our Blacks to the Success program, to make sure that we're protecting our special education, of which, you know, students with IEPs that continues to grow. But second thing is we're going to need the school board to fight alongside of me in Springfield for progressive revenue, man. The fact that the dominance of this legislative session has been around how do you protect the property taxes of billionaires and corporations at a time in which the Trump administration is literally gutting every single public accommodation that we have fought for. It's just mind-blowing to me. So that's the second thing. We got to fight for progressive revenue, a billionaire's tax, digital ad tax, all that's important. And then finally, I'm going to continue to lay out the vision around sustainable community schools. You know, this is a model that, you know, I embraced in the last teacher's contract. We expanded it to almost 40 schools. Dyea High School, for instance, is a sustainable community school. Folks might remember that I went on a hunger strike to keep that school open, and now that school has produced state champions, right? So between sustainable community schools, between, you know, making sure that we're fully funding our schools, and then to make sure that, you know, we're working in Springfield to do that, that's the role that I'm going to continue to play, and I'm going to encourage everyone to get involved in the school board races and then hold those school board members accountable, but even more importantly, help those school board members secure the funding from Springfield. The city of Chicago is due $1.6 billion right now at a time in which they're trying to figure out how to, you know, give the Bears $4 billion over the course of 45 years. It just doesn't make any sense. But that's the role I'm going to continue to play as the first and only mayor to ever send their children to public schools. This is imperative to me as a former public school teacher, as a beneficiary of public education. I'm going to fight, like, you know what, to ensure that our ancestors' dream becomes realized.
0: Mayor, never enough time to talk about all the things that we have to talk about, but we certainly appreciate the time that you share with us. Congratulations on your son. Safe travels to visit with the Pope. And you don't need to produce my show, but let him know that if he wants to call in, we'd love to have a conversation with him.
1: I most certainly will. That was pretty dope, wasn't it? All right, thanks, Lucas.
0: Be well.
1: All right, bye-bye.
0: All right. I'm happy to have my next guest join us. There's been so much conversation happening around health and wellness. We do it right here on WVOM. Well, this month and next month, we'll pick it up for men. I have a guest here to talk about this trend that's been going on, flooding social media, starting to gain traction, called fiber maxing. Amy Shapiro is a registered dietitian with a bunch of initials behind her name to talk to us about why fiber is essential for digestive wellness and how habits can make a meaningful difference. Amy Shapiro, good morning and welcome to WVON.
2: Good morning. Thank you for having me.
0: No, it's good to have you. What is fiber maxing and why is it suddenly trending right now?
2: You know, fiber maxing is really just the internet's way of making foundational health feel new and optimized. It's basically prioritizing fiber and trying to meet your daily goal, which is about 28 to 34 grams a day for most individuals. So we're just putting a trendy name on something that we should be doing.
0: How do we know when we get to 28 grams? Is it reading the labels of everything that we're eating? How do we know we're getting there?
2: Well, you know, you could count your fiber grams, or you could just try to consume a diet that is high in fiber naturally. So we're going to get fiber from plants like fruits and vegetables, nuts, seeds, and whole grains. We're also, if those foods aren't, you know, hitting your plate all the time, then you can incorporate it through something like Metamucil psyllium fiber, because that's an easy item that you can make a

0: daily routine. So knowing the foods that support your fiber goals roughly will help you get there, but you'll also know that you're meeting those fiber goals because you're going to feel really good. Your energy is going to be maintained. Your digestion is going to be on point. You'll see your cholesterol might be coming down. Your blood sugar will be balanced. There's, you know, you tune into yourself and you'll know that you're meeting those goals.
1: Thank you for pronouncing that word for me before I tried to say it. But let me step back, and you may have already told us, but why is fiber so important when it comes to digestive, heart, and overall metabolic health?
0: So fiber is so important because it basically doesn't just support your digestive tract by helping things move through it quite easily. It also helps to support your heart health by lowering cholesterol levels, especially psyllium fiber from the type that's used in Metamucil. It helps to capture free-floating cholesterol and remove it from the body as it turns into this gel-like substance. Fiber also helps to balance your blood sugar level because it's digested very slowly, so we don't get these spikes, which in turn helps to balance our energy levels. And also, it helps you to feel full. So when you're eating foods or consuming Metamucil psyllium fiber, it helps you to stay full between meals longer, which ultimately can decrease cravings. So it really helps you to maintain your health in so many different areas.
1: Now, you've mentioned it three times, so I have to ask you, what is psyllium fiber? I suspect that all fiber is not the same, because some of us may say, I don't know, Raisin Bran is how we get our fiber, or however else that is. What is psyllium fiber, and why is that different and important?
0: Yeah, so psyllium fiber is a soluble fiber, so that means it turns into this gel-like substance when mixed with water, similar to maybe chia seeds, if you've heard of those, flax seeds, some fruit seeds. So it turns into this gel-like substance that moves through your GI tract and takes with it, you know, things like excess cholesterol. Insoluble fiber is the type that you get from Raisin Bran, so from bran. So that almost acts as like a broom through your system. Think of it as, you know, what's in kale, what's in bran, and that is going to be different. So both types of fiber are important, but Metamucil psyllium fiber helps with digestion, cholesterol balancing, blood sugar management, energy, you know, and feeling full between meals. So having enough fiber on all levels is important, but having a blend is really important.
1: Well, for people who aren't getting enough, and if we're not tracking it, we probably aren't, what are some ways to add more fiber into our daily routine?
0: So what I like to recommend is I always like to recommend 2 cups of fruits or vegetables at 2 meals a day. That's an easy way to, you know, put a number on it. Also, to make sure that when you're eating carbohydrates, you're eating complex carbohydrates. So whole grain or whole wheat bread instead of white bread, high fiber cereal instead of, you know, low fiber cereal. And if those foods don't land on your plate often, then incorporating Metamucil psyllium fiber into your daily routine is also an easy way to meet those fiber goals. You can have it in the morning, you can have it in the afternoon, you can have it in the as a pre-dinner, what we like to call fibertizer, you can have it in the evening. So it's really, how do you make sure that you're taking fiber consistently throughout your day with enough water to make you feel great? So it's adding more fruits and vegetables, increasing a supplement like Metamucil's psyllium fiber, and consistency with adequate hydration are key.
1: Now, Amy, when we think about breads, and you mentioned wheat breads and such, you know, brioche bread tastes really good, and it's not white bread. I guess that probably doesn't have fiber in it. Brioche.
0: Well, oh, brioche bread. No, brioche bread doesn't have fiber in it, but it is delicious. When we're looking at picking up a bread that has a label on it, I always recommend picking up a bread that has 3 grams of fiber or more per serving.
1: Okay, 3 grams or more per serving of fiber. Look in for that. Now, you mentioned psyllium fiber. You've also mentioned Metamucil a few times. You're part of the new Metamucil Mic Grab series. Tell us what that is and how it's helping to make wellness more approachable and engaging.
0: Yeah, you know, well, it's a really fun series where I sit down with 90s icons, Lance Bass from NSYNC and Danielle Fishel from Boy Meets World, and we just have a real unfiltered conversation about health. You know, Metamucil has been around for 90 years. It's the original fiber supplement. And now that fiber is quote unquote trending, you know, we're seizing this opportunity to grab the mic and just remind everyone the power behind Metamucil psyllium fiber. So it also takes the shame and embarrassment out of talking about some things that, you know, maybe we didn't feel so comfortable talking about before when familiar faces are talking about the same things that you're experiencing.
1: Great. That's Amy Shapiro. Amy is the founder and director of Real Nutrition, a New York-based private practice that's dedicated to healthfully and successfully guiding clients to their optimal nutrition, weight, and overall wellness. Amy, thank you so much for being with us this morning, and happy fibering.
0: Thank you.
1: All right. Be well.

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3: When it comes to the state of Tennessee, we know what's going on around this country. Remapping of congressional districts. Really just one of the many issues I'm sure our next guest is going to say that our brothers and sisters in Tennessee are confronted with when dealing with their colleagues in the state house down there. But this issue is really getting the tempo going down there. We had our sister on earlier this week talking about it. If you watch the news, you see our brothers and sisters in the state house down there confronting racism at its highest point. You know, and this just shows you racism never went anywhere, guys. It never went anywhere. It was just laying dormant and waiting for the right opportunity, the right moment to come on back out, the right person to be president, to allow them some space to say what they want to say and not be apologetic about it. Well, thank God we got some brothers and sisters in the state house in Tennessee that are saying, not on my watch. This is not going to happen. We come from a group of people. Our ancestors did not let this happen. And guess what? We're not going to let it. One of those brothers is State Rep Justin Pearson, who is joining us right now via stream on our StreamYard. My brother, I got to say to you, man, I've interviewed you before. You came on a couple of years ago with me. And when you see your colleagues, your state legislator colleagues from Illinois and New York and California, you must say to them, man, y'all have no idea. Y'all got it made being in these Democratic states, in these blue states. Because, brother, what I see happening to you, your colleagues down there in the state house, just how your colleagues across the aisle are treating you guys disrespectfully. I just saw Justin Jones trying to go into a meeting, a public-private meeting. I'm sure you know what I'm talking about with Tesla and the tunnel project down in Nashville. And he's going in there in his capacity of oversight as a state representative, and they wouldn't let him in. I can't imagine that happening up here in Illinois. Our state rep, our Illinois legislators up here, our black legislators, can't imagine something like that happening. The way he was kept out of a public a meeting that involves taxpayers' money being used for a private project in his district. This is ridiculous, my brother. Please give our listeners an idea of what's going on now. Give us an update on the state of this remapping and all of the things that you brothers and sisters are confronting down there.
4: Yeah, first, let me say thank you so much, Matt, for having me. I mean, this is an important and a difficult time in our country, and particularly in the South, where we are dealing with the rise of the neo-Confederacy. The challenges that we are facing and have been facing for a while are becoming a lot more acute. And so when we're looking at racist redistricting, when you're looking at the treatment of black lawmakers, we all just got kicked off of our committees because we were protesting and standing up against what was happening as it related to the maps, because we choose to speak up and stand up for the voices of our constituents, we're oftentimes punished. And so while it may seem uncommon for folks in Illinois potentially to experience this, the reality is the shared solidarity that we have to have in this moment is real.
3: Yes,
4: because it reminded me so much about what Mamie Till said after the lynching of Emmett Till, right? That, you know, you think it's a Southern problem until it happens to you. Over 50% of black people live in the South.
3: Yeah.
4: Over 50% of us are still in the South.
3: Yeah, brother.
4: And so if you love black people, if you care about black people, you have to care about our democracy, our ability or inability to engage with it, and the political lynchings that are happening at the congressional level, as well as very likely at the state level here soon, because Georgia is now looking to redo the maps for the state Senate and the state House, majority black, which means no black political power and no black political representation, which has downstream consequences for finances, legislation, ideas being heard, and challenges to white supremacist power like we are doing right now.
3: You know, so the question, right? What's the difference between today and your white counterparts across the aisle of 20, 30, 40 years ago when these maps were drawn, where there was some kind of understanding that, hey, black representation, there needs to be some black representation, right? Was it just the, when we think about the Civil Rights, was it what, it was obviously it was the Civil Rights Act, the Voting Rights Act that pushed a lot of the remapping. Was there a better spirit with your white colleague, white Republican colleagues about agreeing to representation, or were these feelings that we are seeing being expressed today always just festering in there, and now today with President Trump, it just given the opportunity to come out and say, no, forget you guys?
4: So it's really two things have happened. One, when Memphis was initially constructed as a congressional district, it was as a community of interest. And initially, Memphis was majority white. Due to white flight after the civil rights movement had its gains, a lot of white people left the city, which ended up making it majority black. But when we had our first black congressman elected, Harold Ford Sr., Memphis was majority white. It was still teetering, right, at that point in 74, I believe that was. And so we weren't initially written even as a Voting Rights Act district.
3: Okay.
4: The truth is it became a majority black district because of white flight. White people didn't want to live near us, right? Didn't want to have anything to do with the black people who were in this city, despite the fact that we have contributed and continue to contribute to the economic basis, the societal growth, the cultural aspects of Memphis that people come here for, tourists enjoy. And I would say, so that's one part and one thing to understand. I think the second thing for us to understand in this moment in time is the hatred that lynched black people never disappeared. Mm-hmm. It dissipated into institutions of power that are now being weaponized and have for a while been weaponized against us. And so those same children and adults who would be at the bottom of lynching trees watching black folks being hanged and shot and tormented and burned alive, that hate did not go away. Mm-hmm. Those same descendants of those same people became judges, mm-hmm. put on black robes, became state senators and state representatives, mm-hmm. put on suits and ties, mm-hmm. and put on badges of law enforcement. And so they in a very insidious way took over institutions that ultimately had horrendous ramifications for black people. And so you have mass incarceration. Mm-hmm. So you have a disparity in healthcare access and accessibility. So you have maps that are racistly drawn in order to dilute and try to eviscerate black voting power. But this isn't Jim Crow and Jim and Jane Crow never died. They've just taken on a different organizational form. And they're using the institutions of power now in the neo-Confederacy. And I call it the neo-Confederacy because we are not seeing a separation from the country. We are seeing them within the country taking over institutions. We see them within the country hurting our communities, within the country using and weaponizing positions of power and pillars of power against the people who live here, the people who make this place and into what it is and have called it home.
3: Man, brother, I have to admit that I was very naive in understanding how that hate still exists. And I mean, look, I'm not naive. I'm black. I've lived in America all my life, so I know racism and hate still exists in this country. I live in Chicago, man. Look, Dr. King understood what Chicago was when he came here. You know, no question. He called it out. He was like, damn. You know? So I'm not naive. I think I was probably naive because I didn't realize that it was like that in Tennessee, and I'm going to tell you why. My brother went to Tennessee State. My grandson went to Tennessee State. Every time, man, I just got back from Nashville going to a graduation. Every time I drive down I-65 and I get into Tennessee, man, it's always just a great place to visit. Go to Nashville. The white folks there are friendly as friendly can be. You know what I'm saying? And I think I didn't realize until I started seeing what you and your colleagues were going through a couple of years ago. And then I think I looked at a stat where I saw the black population of Tennessee and how small it was. I didn't realize it was that small. And I'm like, wait a minute. And then looking at your colleagues, brother, and how they're treating you and our black brothers and sisters across the, I'm like, what? Tennessee ain't no joke. Wait a minute. And then this, I see this stream guy that just got arrested in Tennessee. You see that story? And the fact that it was in Tennessee blew my mind. So it's this guy that's a famous streamer that he makes his living off of being hateful and inciting black people with bigoted taunts and using the N-word and all this stuff. He's in Tennessee. I totally misread Tennessee. Man, when you're down there, people are nice as nice can be. White folks, I had a conversation with a white guy, man, that if you told me to close my eyes and picture a white redneck MAGA supporting person, I would have drawn this guy. And he and I talked for a half hour, state rep, like we were brothers. And that is scary to me, that I can go down to this state and feel good about it and then turn on the news and see what's happening to you. That is scary.
4: It is scary. And I mean, I'll say this. The overwhelming majority of people in Tennessee, white and black, do not like what is happening. They do not like the consolidation of power of the Republican Party. You even had some Republicans who said, you know, 45% of the state is Democratic and you're taking away the only majority black congressional district that is also Democratic, and that isn't right. And those folks voted against the maps, but it wasn't enough. They've rigged the system to hurt black folks the most, but they also end up hurting some of their own people in the process, and they do not care. And I think that apathy toward their own constituency is something that we have to talk about, because that also offers an opportunity for us to reach voters who are apathetic about a system that benefits billionaires, that benefits the status quo, that benefits wealthy white men more than anybody else and leaves everybody else to fend for themselves. Whether you're in rural America and Monsanto is destroying your ability to have a family-owned farm, or you're right here in Memphis, Tennessee, where, you know, the cost of rent is four times what it would be to otherwise have a mortgage in the neighborhood where you grew up in. And so I think to the person that you were speaking with, it's possible that they don't like what they're seeing either.
3: I got you.
4: Right? The system has just been rigged so much that the voices of Republicans and conservatives that otherwise would break through aren't breaking through because white supremacy, patriarchy, Donald Trump, Bill Lee, Cameron Sexton, they're silencing those voices as well.
3: State Rep, hold on for a second. I'm going to take a quick break here. Let's come back. I got some, and I want to ask you that very question, man, and use that guy that I was talking to as an example and give us an idea of what's happening down in Tennessee and what's the next move. State Representative Justin Pearson is our guest. You've been seeing him on television, fighting the fight, getting in the face of his, the disrespect with his colleagues, brother. That really just bothers me that I see in the state house that is happening to you. I'm just so glad we got you, brother. We got State Rep Jones and everybody else that's down there holding it down. State Representative Justin Pearson, our guest, representing Memphis, representing black people. That's what his brother's doing. He's representing you. He's representing me. He's not just representing Memphis. He's representing black people in Chicago, New York, Detroit, wherever we exist. This fight is ours, guys. It really is. You need to pay attention. It's really interesting. Mainstream media is not really publicizing what's going on in Tennessee enough. You know, this is not front page news like it should be. This brother, you, we had Minority Leader Karen Camper on with us earlier this week. Your brother Justin Jones, state rep down there. These brothers are in the fire. I mean, I love all of my black state legislators here in Illinois. They have nothing like this going on here in the state house. And we need to be supportive of these brothers who not only are on the front line fighting for our constitutional rights and fighting discrimination and racism. They're putting their lives on the line, man, because I know they're getting death threats. That's just the world we live in right now. I know that's happening to you, my brother. But you know what? I want to take this white guy that I was talking to, and you ain't gonna believe, we were actually in Kentucky. I'm driving back. He was from Tennessee. And brother, we're standing in front of Buc-ee's, right? Because I had never been in Buc-ee's before, right? So I was like, I knew that was going to make you laugh. I'd never been in Buc-ee's before, man. So I'm like, what kind of place? And the guy just, man, was telling me all about Buc-ee's. I mean, it was just a great conversation. And state rep, I want to believe that conversation I was having with this guy that was textbook MAGA, if I was going to draw a picture of a MAGA, I want to believe that that conversation is really who we are, brother. Mm-hmm. Is really who we are. I want to believe the people in Tennessee that were, the white folks that were so nice, so friendly, I want to believe that's who we really are. Let me ask you this question. Do you feel your colleagues that you have to confront in the state house that are enjoying being rude and mean to you, does that represent the white folks in Tennessee? Is that just the reality of Tennessee, or is it the power grab that has gotten into some of your colleagues?
4: I honestly think MAGA represents a minority of opinions and viewpoints in our country. It won the last election, but the majority of people in our country voted for someone else or did not participate at all. And that's the group that we have to awaken in this moment in time. But I think MAGA is losing. And that's why there's cheating and stealing, seeking to steal this election by taking away a Democratic held, but particularly black majority districts, because people are sick and tired of the chaos. They're tired of the endless wars that we're constantly put in. They're tired of tariffs, increasing your prices and my prices, going to the gas pump, and it going to $4 to $5 to $6 to $7 a gallon. Like, people are sick and tired of this administration failing over and over and over again, and them being told, well, just wait and see. I think in our state, people don't want this gun violence epidemic. People don't want all the rural hospitals to be closing. People don't want minimum wage to be $7.25. And so I think there's some cracking that's happening within MAGA, especially between younger people and older folks. And I think the best of who we are is that, right, is community, is being able to build relationships and connections with people across difference. And the only time we've ever changed anything in our country, that is what we've done. We've been able to build those relationships and those connections. And so I think it was an authentic conversation that you had. I think more of those need to be had. And the truth of the matter is, for the white supremacists who are celebrating and who are gleeful in the state house, they know they have to steal an election because they know their policies and their positions are poor, that no one wants them. And instead of changing their politics, they're trying to change the maps, trying to rig the elections for their benefit. But I think the power of the people is stronger, which is why we're still running for Congress and why we believe we're going to win in this race.
3: Brother, let me know what we can do here in Chicago for you. When you coming to Chicago, or do I need to come down to Memphis, man? Whatever.
4: Both. I know we're coming up to Chicago, though, in a few weeks, and I'll make sure we follow up with you, because we need as much support as we can across the country, because this is about all of our rights. This is about all of our country. This is about all of our future. And the litmus test for America's progress is only going to be as far as the South allows for it to go. And we have to invest in the South and show up right now in Memphis, show up right now in the South in ways that we haven't done in decades, to be quite frank.
3: All right, brother. When you get here, please let us know. Let's get you in studio. Let's keep this conversation going.
4: Let's do it. Thank you so much for having me.
3: Always.
4: And go to VoteJustinDay.com. Stay in touch with us.
3: I love it, my brother. Love you. Thank you for coming on the show, man. And Black Power, always on WVON. Always, my brother. Getting into politics, my next guest was a Chicago public school teacher at Jenner Academy at Westinghouse College Prep. What better preparation to be mayor of City of Chicago than to be in the trenches teaching young people about politics, about the world they're about to enter into, having a relationship with their parents, understanding what their parents' vision of their child's education and the world they want their children to live in. That's the best way to learn about being mayor of the City of Chicago, Mayor Brandon Johnson. That's what I think.
5: Hey, what's going on, Matt? It's great to hear your voice again, man. Listen, the best place to ever be is to be in the community and serving as a public school teacher, teaching middle school and high school, Cabrini Green, the Austin community, of course, Westside, Westinghouse, has really was the joy of my professional career. Mm-hmm. And it did. It gave me a microcosm of what the city of Chicago faces, whether it's safety, whether it's affordability, mm-hmm. good paying jobs, housing, all of that you see, in your classroom.
3: I wonder, has there ever been, you're mayor number 57, I think I saw that somewhere. I wonder, has there ever been a, we'd have to do some research, a mayor who had spent some time in the classroom?
5: No, I'm the first.
3: Okay.
5: Ever. And in fact, I'm the only mayor that actually sent their children to the public schools in Chicago.
3: Oh, is that right? That's interesting. I know Mayor Washington, my father and Mayor Washington were friends, and my father had Mayor Washington come up to Roosevelt University and address, and address, because Harold went to Roosevelt. My father went to Roosevelt, but when my father was still a student there, he was taking political science, and he had Harold Washington come up and speak to the class that he was in. And he said, when he told his professor that, hey, I can I bring Harold Washington up here? He said the professor already knew all about Harold. And this is going back in the 60s, right? He said the professor was like, what? You know Harold Washington? So Harold had already had a reputation of political astuteness and just intelligence and politics. Even back then, man, and my father said this professor was so excited to have Harold in the classroom that I'm sure it helped out on his final grade there.
5: Yeah, Roosevelt University has an incredible history. In fact, I provided the commencement a year or so ago, and Roosevelt University blessed me with an honorary doctorate degree. So it was the most affordable degree I've ever received.
3: Okay. Here we are. We're marking 3 years you've been in office. Today, actually, is Malcolm X Day in the state of Illinois, even though a lot of people don't know that. Malcolm X birthday. I want to try to tie those parallels too, brother. The legacy of Malcolm X and the legacy of you as a black man being mayor of this city.
5: Yeah, I mean, look, I don't know if there's a greater example, you know, outside of obviously Dr. King and Fannie Lou Hamer. You know, Malcolm X's love for our people was just really just it's what defined, you know, his leadership, quite frankly, and understanding that justice through the lens of black liberation secures rights for everyone. Mm. And most people get that, particularly those who oppose us, right? Mm. That's why there's a concerted effort to undermine, mm-hmm. you know, black political power mm-hmm. and political consciousness. Mm-hmm. I think the last thing is the big takeaway that I have from, you know, Brother Minister Malcolm's leadership is he understood the global consciousness and how the African diaspora had a responsibility one to another, mm-hmm. you know, at a time in which, you know, unfortunately, Matt, I'm sure you've seen this. You have black South Africans who are mad at black Ghanaians and Nigerians mm-hmm. From coming into their country, mm-hmm. But not mad at the white folks mm-hmm. who are destroying South Africa. Right. Mm-hmm. And so you have black migrants who are coming from other places on the continent to South Africa, and they're being met with opposition. And that type of division within, you know, that diaspora is one that the interests of the corporations and the wealthy want to see. And so Malcolm had, you know, an incredible eye to understand our collective responsibility one to another, and that if we were ever to coalesce around a shared vision for the least of these, we could take on those powerful forces and create liberation for all.
3: Let me ask you this. So we, you know, 3 years into being mayor of the city of Chicago and speaking to that, what you just said, do you feel that Chicago is capable of understanding that our black Chicago that pushes back on you and white Chicago that pushes back on you is not dissimilar to the pushback that Malcolm had received when he was a leader in this country. But, you know, you just spoke to, you know, he understood the objective. He understood, you know, what his goal was. You know, you're kind of, this is your micro version of what Malcolm was trying to do globally here in Chicago. Is there a way that everybody understands that vision that you're talking about of liberating the, you know, of getting this city to understand that resources can be shared in every neighborhood and it doesn't have to come at the consequence of one community, and that by sharing these resources on the south side and to the west side of Chicago, it makes the city a better city? Have you, has that goal that you have, is that understandable to the majority of people in the city? Because that seems to be the problem.
5: You know, I believe so, Matt. I really do believe that that's possible. And just keep in mind, I was just listening to Reverend Al Sharpton a couple of days ago, and he was sharing something very similar to what Reverend Jackson shared with me and taught me during the time in which I was able to study under him. And he, you know, he reminded me when I was in Selma with him, he said, listen, everybody and their mama just swore they were on that bridge, you know, at that time, 50 years ago, but that wasn't the case. Mm-hmm. And that from town to town, they had a difficult time organizing a handful of people to get to that bridge. Mm-hmm. And what I'm clear about is that as long as we have a constant, consistent, steady organizing apparatus where the people who understand our collective power are not afraid to confront white supremacy, to cross that bridge and face the challenges that are that await us, then I always am going to believe that it's possible. And here's the thing, man. You know, despite some of the pushback, we are building the safest, most affordable big city in America. There's no mayor in modern history or ever can say that they oversaw the city at historic lows as it relates to violence, while more visitors are coming to our city than any other time in the history of our city.
3: Right.
5: I'm the only mayor that has that track record.
3: Mm-hmm.
5: Right. It doesn't mean things have been, you know, perfect along the way, but I'll just, you know, say this final note. Our people have been traumatized in this city by government. Mm-hmm. And so I do understand when our people feel a way about when it looks like, you know, the state is providing resources for everyone else but us. I can see, you know, how it could come across. If the media is constantly barraging our people with one narrative, you might believe that it's true, right? But the fact of the matter is, you know, no administration has invested more on the west and south sides of the city than I have. You know, no administration has hired more black folks to work within the administration, so much so that the Trump administration is investigating me. You know, when the Black Student Success funding was taken away from the federal government, I secured it through my budget in the meantime, right? And so I do know that our folks feel a way about how resources have been distributed because we've experienced decades of disinvestment. But one thing that I am clear about is that, you know, we are building the safest, most affordable big city in America. And if we coalesce around a steady, constant, you know, consistent message around how do we build safe and affordable communities, you know, I believe that we will prevail.
3: I, you know, you talk about the mainstream media here in Chicago, and that's, you know, why I'm so dogged on what I do when I talk about your administration. It is really frustrating to see how reluctant the mainstream media in the city is to tell good stories about the city of Chicago. And then if you see them, they're kind of like hidden, you know, on the back page where we used to say back in the day. They're not celebrated. Or even with tourism, I would anticipate and predict, as I'm sure you know, this summer is probably going to be an amazing summer for Chicago tourism. And people are coming here, like you said, you know, they know the truth. Really, it's interesting that people that come that are going to come here this year are people that come here every year. And they know the truth about safety in Chicago and about downtown Chicago. And that's why they keep coming back. And it's going to be interesting again as we embark on your final year of being mayor during this first term, how the mainstream media, how they're going to characterize the state of Chicago. So I want you to again state, I want you to state in your words here after 3 years, the state of Chicago and also the state of Black Chicago, because I know when you, you know, when you took this job and first day you raised your hand, you got sworn and you went home that night, I'm sure you thought about like, wow, what impact can I really have as a black mayor of the city of Chicago for communities that have been ignored for over 100+ years. And even the short stints that we had black mayors that would try to have an impact and change it was met with either Harold Washington dying or us being tricked into, you know, not voting for Eugene Sawyer or special election or whatever got Eugene Sawyer out of there. The opportunity to get off the ramp never really happens. Power happens when you have a mayor like Mayor Daley become mayor over and over and over and over again. His community, his people from his community, businesses that and vendors that he felt strongly about were the beneficiaries of that sustained power. So speak to that. Yeah. I know I said a lot there, brother, but if you
5: it's a great point, man, and it's a great analysis. You know, 187, 189 years, and of our years in existence as a city, a city that was established, by the way, by a Black Haitian immigrant, that we've only had 12 years where we have had power, right? And having sustained power is something that I believe is critical to amassing the type of the wealth as well as opportunity that's necessary to have safe and affordable communities. You know, look, my big takeaway from all of this is that if you look at the forces that are driving opposition against me, it's the same forces that have enjoyed unfettered access to the fifth floor at our expense for decades, right? What they're upset about is if you drive down Chicago Avenue from Laramie as far east to Kedzie, all of the development that's happening down there under our Build Better Together initiative, which is the largest economic investment in the history of Chicago, it's all Black developers and contractors.
3: I know.
5: Literally all of them.
3: Well, I know.
5: If you drive down Madison, same thing. Mm-hmm. We just, cut the ribbon on the Wellness Center with the Sankofa, the Maafa project there, mm-hmm. where a young brother prophesied in 2019 that we need a wellness center. Well, we built that, mm-hmm. With dollars that come from the economic development bond. If you see the campus of Malcolm X expanding along Madison, which is going to create more opportunities for healthcare workers, which our people are going into that profession, that's the type of economic prowess, man, that we have built in just 3 years. And I think the final thing is shifting, like electing Black leadership is transformative. Re-electing Black leadership is revolutionary. That's why there's a greater attack in my time as mayor than even what I experienced before I was running and throughout my run, mm-hmm. right? Because they understand, to your point, more visitors are coming to Chicago. Our airport is the busiest airport in the entire world. And the development that's happening through cargo and the expansion, for the first time in the history of the country, a Black prime developer is leading mm-hmm. that, Brother mm-hmm. Nosa, mm-hmm. Who has his roots on the mm-hmm. West Side as well, mm-hmm. right? Whose father, by the way, was a Black immigrant. You know what I'm saying? Mm-hmm. Mm-hmm. So like the collective power that we have, whether it's building the Wellness Center on Madison, housing in Inglewood, we're building a brand new hospital on the south side of Chicago. Mm-hmm. That has not happened in 100 years.
3: Yeah.
5: Advocate Health, that's a $300 million investment, man. So, yeah, there's going to be a concerted, unified effort to prevent Black progress. It's the same effort to undermine our voting rights, mm-hmm. right? It's no different, right? The same people who want to eliminate, us from power are the same people who do not want us to express our power
3: sure.
5: in voting.
3: Sure.
5: Because
3: sure.
5: when Black people vote, we secure workers' rights, we secure women's reproductive rights, any right that you want. It comes through the lens of Black liberation. And that's why I've been so focused on the West and South sides of Chicago, just like our opposition has been focused in on undermining the work mm-hmm. on the West and South sides of Chicago, as well as this narrative that somehow that, a Black man who has progressive policies that are not different than what Reverend Jackson was fighting for, mm-hmm. right? Mm-hmm. Mental and behavioral health care. When Mary Harrah Washington died, there were 19 mental health clinics. When I was sworn in, we were down to 6. Mm-hmm. I reopened 3, mm-hmm. all of them in our community. Mm-hmm. We've expanded care so that people can have a paid behavioral mental health crisis professional show up when there's a mental health crisis. And then we passed the first of its kind, a social media tax on the big tech companies. No other government has done that. Now the governor of Illinois, J.B. Pritzker, is following my lead. And he introduced something similar, mm-hmm. right? So it's clear that people will constantly look to us for guidance, even if they demonstrate some animus against us.
3: Speaking of the governor, I want you to have an opportunity to explain your position on the Bears, because I just couldn't believe the governor actually got in front of a microphone and said what he said yesterday. Even if I have no problem with him feeling the way that he feels, but that conversation should be in private. And when I point to this is what's wrong with the Democratic Party, I don't want to have to use the example of the person who's supposed to be the leader of the Democratic Party in the state to see. See, this is the example of what I'm talking about. And I just, the statements by the governor yesterday to take a shot at you yesterday was uncalled for, unprofessional, absolutely unprofessional. It speaks to something deeper in the governor that I feel strongly about, but I'll leave that alone. What is the bear, as far as the Bears are concerned and your position with the Bears stand in the city of Chicago? I know it seems like the Bears have moved on, but is there still a proposal by the city of Chicago on the table for the Bears to consider?
5: We're the only entity with a proposal for a publicly owned stadium. You know, and listen, if anyone were to ask, what's the plan for Arlington Heights, no one will be able to tell you. No, listen, the Bears belong in Chicago. I still believe that's the best place for the Bears to play, and I'm going to advocate for Chicago. Why would anyone actively work to take jobs away from our people in the city of Chicago, mm-hmm. right? What type of opportunity is going to be created for our folks to work in the suburbs? You understand what I'm saying? We're working hard to create opportunities right here. The museum campus is the top tourist destination anywhere in the state of Illinois, from the Obama Center, you know, south to Navy Pier North and everywhere else in between. And so we are I'm the only person who put a plan forward. In fact, for 3 years, the state of Illinois has gone silent on the Bears. My preference, Matt, was to go to Springfield and fight for progressive revenue. I believe that should have been our primary focus. Right now, the state of Illinois' primary focus is trying to figure out how to give property tax relief to a corporation that doesn't currently pay property taxes in Chicago, because we own the stadium, the public does. And so the proposal, the plan that we put forward 2 years, 3 years ago almost, I remember I was the only candidate who ran for mayor that said the Bears should fight to stay in Chicago. And the president, CEO Kevin Warren came to me. We put together a plan that the Bears would pay 72-75% of the cost of the stadium. The other 25% would be paid through ISPA, which Mayor Harold Washington established before he died, to build stadium, mm-hmm. through the hotel tax. Mm-hmm. So let me get this straight. The plan for the billionaires to spend 75% of the cost and that the other 25% would be assumed by visitors.
3: Mm-hmm. Right.
5: And the people of Chicago would own it.
3: Mm-hmm.
5: Now, if someone has a better plan than that, that's more palatable for taxpayers, mm-hmm. I'm saying let's see it. You're even seeing that the suburban mayors are saying they haven't seen the plan. Mm-hmm. Schaumburg's mayor just came out, Palatine, that said there's not even a traffic study right now for Arlington Heights. And, Matt, if you know anything, and the people of Chicago, WVON, if you know anything about a Bears game, if you don't have a traffic study,
3: right.
5: you ain't got a stadium, right.
3: right?
5: right? Because that is one of the biggest challenges that we have. The ingress, egress over there is a nightmare. We've been fighting for infrastructure along the lakefront that predates me. And so the fact that right. the General Assembly is moving on a piece of legislation that they have not seen a plan for, that the rest of the surrounding suburban folks have not seen, there's no traffic study, there's no architectural study, so the only proposal that's out there right now is mine.
3: Well, what's the why behind
5: Chicago?
3: What's the why behind the? I know you can't answer this question. Why the governor wants to take a shot at you? Dude, let me ask you this then. I'll be a little more diplomatic in my question. Do you look back and say, you know what? Maybe my relationship with the governor, I should have approached my relationship with the governor a little differently. Because when I see a relationship like this, I'm smart enough to know, well, there are probably mistakes made on both sides. Both people probably contributed to the relationship not being great. Do you feel like maybe you could have done something differently, like 3 years ago, that would have made this relationship better?
5: Look, I'll say it like this. First of all, what's good for Chicago is good for the entire state of Illinois, right? We are the economic engine of the region. And so having a good working relationship with every level of government is critical to me. I've had multiple conversations with the governor. Our teams have spoken on multiple occasions. You know, look, we built a one shelter system in Chicago to respond to homelessness, secured $65 million from the state. The 911 surcharge that allows for OEMC and operations to be carried out effectively to keep our community safe. We secured that in Springfield, right? There's agreement around progressive revenue. Now, not on every single proposal, but there's agreement there. You know, as far as, you know, retrospectively you know, could I have approached things differently? Of course, I'm always going to be, retrospective about,
3: Absolutely.
5: You know, could I have said something differently, right?
3: Absolutely.
5: But even that, though, Matt, that's not a reason to undermine the economic engine of the entire region. You know what I'm saying? Because let's be honest. Let's really be candid here. Do you think Richard M.
3: No.
5: was always in lockstep
3: no.
5: with Ed Burke?
3: You didn't have to finish the question.
5: Because you knew where I was going. So let's stop acting like that the power structure was in the hands of them, that they got along. One thing that they understood, though, they understood the collective responsibility to the people that they were called to serve. The difference or the disconnect is, look, we do come from different experiences. I'm not a billionaire. I'm not the heir of billions of dollars. Mm-hmm. I'm a working class brother that was teaching middle school a handful of years ago, and I'm trying to figure out how I'm going to let go of my son who's off to Eastern Illinois in a couple of months, man. You know what I'm saying? But wondering if I prepared him for this.
3: Right.
5: You know what I'm saying? Like, the real struggle that I experienced, the governor and I had different upbringings. He doesn't know what it's like to open up a refrigerator, ain't no food in it. He doesn't know what it's like to have a long orange extension cord from our window to our neighbor's window just to keep electricity flowing. And so my motivation to make sure that a corporation keeps jobs in Chicago is so that families don't have to struggle like my family did. Mm-hmm. And so, yes, that's going to come across at times probably a little bit more provocative, because what's at stake for him is what at stake for me. It's just not. And so you talk about the people who have been harmed the most. If I can build a football stadium for soccer with Joe Mansueto, if we can build the 1901 project outside of the United Center, if we can build a brand new hospital on the south side of Chicago, Psi Quantum on the southeast, the Lincoln Yards that has sat desolate through multiple administrations, they're prepared to build 9,000 units of housing over there. If I can build all of that, we certainly can make sure that we create a pathway to keep the Bears in Chicago. And I'm saying, put up our plan against anyone else's. And if somebody chooses to do something differently, that's on them. But to deny the people of Chicago an opportunity for our plan to be debated, that is malpractice and it's derelict of duty. And I'm always going to fight for Chicago. I don't care who you are. I'm going to fight you if it means protecting our people.
3: You take Chicago out of Illinois and Illinois is Iowa. You know, I mean, it's Nebraska. I mean, it is, and I'm with you 100%. I just, the governor would not have made those statements about any. He wouldn't have made those statements if Rahm was mayor, if Daley was mayor, and that's part of the world we got to understand. We're in moments like this, and I hope the governor gets sensitive to this as he considers running for president and tries to get support from Black America on this. My brother, thank you. Appreciate you on this day on Malcolm X's birthday. I know you're going to see the Pope. We didn't get a chance to talk about that. We can talk about when you come back. He's big Chicago. This is a historic moment for you to go there to Rome and represent the city of Chicago. And I'm glad you're having this opportunity.
5: Hey, thank you, man. Thank you to the WVON family. Look, we are building the safest, most affordable big city in America. And I'm looking forward to continuing that work and doing it together.
3: Yep.
5: Thanks again, bro.
3: And I look forward to telling that story, my brother. There you go.
5: All
3: on WVON, Mayor Brandon Johnson.
6: Hi, Rufus.
7: Hey, Natalie. How are you?
6: I'm good. How are you doing?
7: I'm good. It's good to talk to you. I know we don't have much.
6: You're very low. I don't know if somebody can boost your audio.
7: My audio is low. Low coming to you.
6: Okay. It's a little bit better.
7: Okay, I will. Yep. Is this better?
6: Yeah, it's still a little low. We're going to boost you in here. Maybe it's just on my end.
7: Yeah, because you sound great
6: to
7: me.
6: Okay, now you're perfect. Okay. You're perfect now. You're great.
7: I like
6: perfect. Sorry about that.
7: That's okay. We'll get into it.
6: Okay.
7: Veteran journalist and TV host Natalie Moore is on a mission. She is sharing her family's experience caring for her mother-in-law, who battled Alzheimer's disease for 17 years. In partnership with Kusuana, she's emphasizing the importance of talking to a doctor about memory and thinking issues and possible signs and symptoms of early symptomatic Alzheimer's disease. Natalie Morales, welcome to WVON.
6: Thank you so much for having me, Rufus.
7: No, it's good to have you. And this is such an important topic. And we're dealing with health and wellness. And I actually do a lot with the Alzheimer's Association Illinois. So this is really important. Can you talk about your, tell us a little bit about your family's journey with Alzheimer's?
6: Yes. My mother-in-law, Kay Rhodes, was diagnosed with early onset Alzheimer's disease at 53 years old. And that is exactly my age. So that is something that is always, on my mind. She was a beloved mother, wife, really one of those people that was very involved in her community. We started to notice memory and thinking issues with Kay. She would repeat herself in conversations. She then started to have issues with completing familiar tasks, all of sort of the early symptoms. But really, it came to a head, 2 years into when we started first noticing the symptoms. When we saw that she was really starting to lose who she was withdrawing more into herself. She was not as engaged in her community and was starting to feel anxiety. She had a few cognitive assessment tests. They were inconclusive. And then finally, she was diagnosed with early onset Alzheimer's at the Mayo Clinic. So it took some time, and it took all of us coming together to receive that diagnosis, which is an important reason why I'm speaking out on Alzheimer's disease. I think it's important to have these conversations with your family members early if you're starting to have memory or thinking issues, and understand that there are now options available to you as well that didn't exist when Kay was first diagnosed over 20 years ago. Now there are amyloid targeting therapies like Kisunla that are treatments that are available that can help for those who are early symptomatic, in the early symptomatic Alzheimer's disease stage. So it's important to have those conversations with your family members, with your doctors, to see if there are options like Kisunla available to you.
7: Well, Natalie, 55 is young, as you know, being of that age now. Yeah. When you started to sense that those kind of issues were happening with your mother-in-law, was it consistent, or what were the real difficult things that you saw that told you that this is really something more than just her normal reactions?
6: Yes, it started to become more, daily consistent. She would have, from the early morning, she would be more clear-headed, and then as the day, progressed, her symptoms would start to progress as well. And she started to exhibit signs. I think a lot of people understand the term sundowners, where, her symptoms would really seem to hit in the early part of the afternoon or evening. She would forget where she was. She would forget what she was saying. She had real anxiety. She would go to bed really, really early. And so we saw all of those things, but it wasn't until, we had my husband and I got married in Colorado, where they were living at the time. We sent our wedding bands to them. She received them on her end and hid them, and apparently she hid them so well from herself, she forgot where she put them. I think that to us was one of the first things that made us really look back and say, okay, that was when we knew something was very wrong with Kay, because that's something she would never forget. And it was so important to her that, she would not have forgotten where she put the wedding bands for our ceremony. We ended up replacing the wedding bands, but needless to say, that was for us the first indication that this had progressed much more than even we had been able to anticipate.
7: Talk for a minute, if you would, because obviously you're close enough to your mother-in-law. The journey of caregivers in this process becomes really significant. Talk about what that is, and how do you care for loved ones with Alzheimer's?
6: And I really should give the credit to my father-in-law, who really took on the full caregiving role for 10 years of the 17 years that she lived with Alzheimer's disease. And it took a real toll on his emotional health as well as, his finances. It's very difficult to, plan for taking care of somebody for 17 years. They had saved

0: plans are for the future, what the finances look like, because that's something that was very surprising to all of us going through it in our family. And, you know, talk to your doctor as well to see if you are, you know, in the early symptomatic Alzheimer's disease phase. There may be opportunities for treatments available, therapies that are amyloid targeting therapies like Kisunla may be an option for you, which could hopefully mean more good days than the more difficult days.
1: Yeah, and I want to know a bit more about Kisunla as we get through this conversation, but I do want to know, you know, we've seen you on TV, we've watched you on these shows all this time. After this experience, and certainly given the age that your mother-in-law was and you are, what are you doing and how are you taking care of your own health? And what do you see as it impacts what you've seen with your mother-in-law?
0: Yes, well, you know, health and wellness are always important to me, but more so than ever in my mid-50s now. This is something that I think about all the time. It's not just, you know, the exercise for my body, but for my brain. I am constantly challenging myself in different ways, and that is something that I encourage everybody to do. You know, you often hear the doctors and people tell you the advice is, if you do something one way, try it another way, so that it's, you know, you're retraining your brain. All these little puzzles that you can do for your brain, that's going to help. So these are all things that I do, that my family does as well. But we also now have these conversations with our kids as we're getting older. My husband and I, we talk to them about, you know, this is what we want for ourselves. This is what we want for you. Our kids also are very health and wellness minded as well. They exercise every day too. We talk to them about the importance of it, not just for their mental health, but their brain health, and of course for their physical health. So all of these things, it creates a much more well-rounded approach to you know, how we get older in this day and age.
1: Really important. Can you tell us anything more about Kisunla and where we can go to find out more about it?
0: Yes, I would encourage everybody to visit Kisunla.com. It's an amyloid targeting therapy for those who have early symptomatic Alzheimer's disease. And be sure to talk to your doctor to see if it is something that is available to you or to your family member, and understand that there are risks, but your doctor will be able to walk you through all those risks as well.
1: Natalie Morales, it's an issue that so many of us deal with in one way or another. So thank you so much for elevating it, sharing your personal story, and thanks so much for coming on with us to talk about it.
0: Thank you for having me. Appreciate it.
1: Indeed. Be well.

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1: 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This is a pre-recorded segment. No phone calls will be taken.
2: I am thrilled, as always, to have my next guest join. She is none other than the president of the Obama Foundation, our very own Valerie Jarrett. Valerie, welcome back to WVON.
3: Well, good morning, Rufus. It's a pleasure to be back. We're coming on a very exciting time for the Obama Foundation.
2: I am so thrilled for you. I'm so thrilled for the president and the first lady. I'm so thrilled for us. It's been a journey getting here. And Valerie, I think back to, well, first, let's talk about the center. It's opening. Juneteenth is the day.
3: Juneteenth is the day. And I want to begin, Rufus, by thanking your listeners. We're only where we are because of the support that we've had from this community. And we really appreciate it. And it has been a journey. And the fact that we are in the position now to open this extraordinary gift to the city of Chicago, to the South Side in particular, is so exciting for us all. And obviously, it's not a coincidence that we selected Juneteenth to open it to the public. And tickets are on sale right now, which is why I wanted to come on this week. You can go on Obama.org and get your ticket. They're free on Tuesday for Illinois residents. And those tickets, as you would imagine, are going very quickly. And we'll do group tours if people want. We're going to have young people from the Chicago Public Schools coming through. In fact, some of them have already come through for our soft opening right now. And to just see the look of wonder on these young people's faces just makes

0: makes me so proud.
1: I cannot wait to get there and see it. I think I come in a week and a half or so. But
0: Good. Come on down.
1: Yeah, I can't wait. I can't wait to come out and see it. And Valerie, you know, this has been a journey in so many different ways. But I did hear yesterday that the tickets for June and July have already been sold out. Is that true?
0: There are a few left at the end of July, but they are going quickly. And so I would encourage people to go on as quickly as you can. And we have them now available through, I think it's November. And as we see what the traffic is like and how many people go through in the course of the day, we may be able to offer more, but we may have to offer fewer. So if you want to be safe, sign up now, even if you're thinking, well, look, I want to go in November. Take advantage of this opportunity and get your tickets right away.
1: Particularly people in Chicago, because all your relatives are going to be asking you whether or not you've seen it, and you want to say yes. So don't delay.
0: You want to be able to say yes. But I would also mention to everybody that in addition to the Presidential Museum, which is a ticketed venue, that the rest of the campus is open to the public free of charge. We have incredible art. We have 28 commission pieces of art, and 26 of them are in the non-ticketed area. And so, you know, whether you want to take your family and have a barbecue, we have barbecue pits, we have walking trails, we have an athletic center, which will be available to community groups who want to come in, and kids can play basketball, and there will be opportunities for like yoga studios and all kinds of ways in which the community can feel welcome. And maybe the jewel of the public space is the Chicago Public Library, that is gorgeous. And that's open, you know, anybody with a library card, come on in and enjoy that library, bring your children. And it's beautifully decorated. And I just was, when I was in the other day, there were some young people just sitting in chairs, reading books. And I thought, this is what the Obamas envisioned. And it's coming true right now.
1: You know, Valerie, I hesitated a moment ago because I was just thinking, I wish our mothers could be here to see this and experience this because of what they did and so much of what this is. And somewhere they're looking down and just being really grateful for what you all have pulled together.
0: Well, I appreciate you saying that. And yes, I do wish my mom, my dad, my grandmother, all the folks who lived in this neighborhood could see what a wonderful, wonderful contribution this is to the city. But it also is not just about President Obama. He's so quick to say, look, this is about all the folks, including your listening audience, that helped me become the leader that I was, that helped me get elected, that supported me when I was in office, that told me not always what I wanted to hear, but what I needed to hear. And so to be able to bring this major investment back home is really important. And I should mention there's music studios and an auditorium. So we're going to have performing arts as well as visual arts. And there is a beautiful lobby to the forum building that houses both the restaurant and the auditorium, named after Hadia Pelton, who you'll remember, a young teenager from Chicago, from the South Side, who was murdered right after she had been in at the president's second inauguration with her group performing after the 2012 election. And so we have named many of the spaces in the center after people upon whose shoulders we all stand. So, you know, from Harold Washington to Nelson Mandela to Eleanor Roosevelt to the president's mom. I mean, they're just this place is steeped in history to remind people that, you know, we all stand on shoulders of people who sacrificed so much for us to have the opportunities that we have. And I hope when people finish touring the campus and enjoying all of the amenities and see the museum, that they'll leave with a stronger sense of their power to make a difference in this world. You know, we all have power. We just don't all use it. And we can be a mighty force for good if we try.
1: Indeed, the power and the possibilities. Valerie, walk us through the center. We see the tall, beautiful building there. We talked last time you were on about the glass, but what will we see on the different floors when we come through?
0: Sure. So when you walk in, you'll go into a lobby at two levels. You'll see a portrait of the Obamas, which has not been unveiled yet. Lots of art. You'll go up an escalator into the museum. There's a four-story power of words display that you'll be able to see from all four stories of the museum, where you'll see exhibits that tell the story, beginning with the history of our country. Again, the shoulders upon whom we stand. And then you'll go through the president and Michelle Obama's early years, hear a bit about their history, their stories, leading up to the campaign in 2007 and 2008. And then all of the different initiatives of the president's time in office, both domestic, from our healthcare victory to bringing down the unemployment rate, the economic challenge that he faced when he first came in. You'll learn about our foreign policy efforts, his desire to make the United States improve our reputation around the world, and the accomplishments at the foreign policy level, and some of the areas where there's still unfinished business. There's a incredibly powerful exhibit about gun violence, and there's a clip particularly, I think, poignant for Chicago, where the president was speaking after the mass murder at Sandy Hook, which was truly our worst day in office in Newtown, Connecticut. But he said in that speech, you know, these mass tragedies are happening far too often in our country, but they also happen on the streets of Chicago every day. And we're losing far too many young people to gun violence. And there is an area where we did not accomplish what we tried to accomplish. We also did not accomplish all we tried to do around immigration reform and criminal justice reform. So we tell the truth about the things that we did and executed and accomplished our goal, but we also talk about where we fell short, which means there's still work to do. And our hope is that people will say, okay, for those 8 years, he and his team did everything humanly possible to move our country forward. But then it's left up to the rest of us to pick up that baton and continue to move forward. And that's the inspiration and sense of empowerment I hope people feel when they finish. And then at the very top, there is this incredible sky room with a view of 360-degree view of Chicago. Keep in mind, Rufus, that the center is built in Jackson Park. We closed Cornell Drive, which separated us from the Museum of Science and Industry. So we've expanded Jackson Park, and so you can walk from our center to the museum, to the Japanese garden, which is nestled in Jackson Park, all the way to the lakefront. And so we now have a museum campus on the south side of Chicago, just like we have downtown. And I think ours is even more spectacular.
1: Well, because it is. And I love more all these things about it. Valerie, I got some questions in the chat that people want to ask. I got more questions in my brain to ask. We are talking to the president of the Obama Foundation on the opening of the Obama Center, none other than Valerie Jarrett. And Valerie, I'll tell you, I just got a note saying there is no better way to end this week than having this hopeful conversation with Valerie Jarrett.
0: What a lovely note. Thank you to your listener for that. I appreciate it. That made my day.
1: I got chills as well, because this has been a lot. From a practical matter, how are people getting to the center? Is parking available there? I know Metro doesn't go close enough, but what is it that people are doing?
0: Yeah, sure. Very good question. So we do have parking available, but Metro does go pretty close. It goes to 59th Street. And obviously the green line and the red line will take you close, and then you have got to take a bus over. So public transportation is an option, and driving as well. I encourage people not to try to park in the neighborhood, because, of course, we try to be sensitive to the residents of the community, but there is some parking available in the neighborhood too. And for those of you who live close enough, take a walk. I walk over there all the time.
1: It is. When you mentioned it being museum campus on the south side, Valerie, you know, there's so many stories that come into here. And I recall the journey just of one, where the center is going to be and all the conversation around that, the engagement of the community, the push to have it in the park right there, and the development of this campus and the continued development on the south side from what you all were able to put together. But I also think back to the very beginnings when we were all doing other things. And the thought of this young senator running for president, you have been such a steward in so many ways for so many people, present company included. Valerie, from your perspective, talk about that part of the journey coming from then to now. And how have you had an opportunity to just sit back and reflect on what all this has been and what you all have been able to accomplish?
0: No, I haven't, because we're so busy trying to get ready and looking forward. But as I was listening to you, I was, I was just thinking, I used to, as a child, ride my bike through Jackson Park and hang out at the Point and go to the Museum of Science and Industry. It was my babysitter. My parents dropped me off there and picked me up later in the day. And never would I, in my wildest of dreams, have imagined that I would know the President of the United States, let alone work for him in the White House for 8 years, and now have the opportunity to be the CEO of this foundation. So I pinched myself when you while you were talking, but I try to keep looking forward. And again, I will come back the way I began, which is just thanking your listeners. We were not able to accomplish what we did without their support. And even the design of the campus came as a result of literally thousands of public meetings where residents of the surrounding community showed up and talked to us and pitched the site to begin with. Look, they could have put this center anywhere in the world. It's the only presidential library located in an urban community. Usually they're in green grass sites or campuses that are in suburban areas. And they chose this location for a reason. President Obama, when he first came to Chicago from New York, came through the Skyway, which you all know comes down onto Stony Island. And so he drove north on Stony going towards Hyde Park. And so he went really literally right through our campus, his first time in Chicago when he came here to work. And so it's so personal that when he talks about it, he says, all the good things that happened to me as an adult began here in Chicago. It's where I met my wife. I had my children. Before that, I got married. And the South Shore Country Club, or back then it was called that, now the Cultural Center, is where they had their wedding reception. He worked at the University of Chicago. Michelle Obama worked at the University of Chicago. So this is really personal for all of us to have it located where it is and to see what kind of a ripple effect it's going to have on the surrounding community and our city, the tourism that it's going to bring to Chicago. And we will be marketing like the stores and restaurants and the museums and other cultural institutions in our area, so that people don't just come to our center and leave, but they come and explore the beauty and so many gems that are located on the South Side. In our retail store, we're selling some jewelry that was created by merchants who live in the surrounding community. So we want to be a good partner and make this an asset for our community and for our city. And so I want to close the way I began, Rufus, by just saying thank you. Thank you so much.
1: Well, Valerie, I want to thank you. And, you could have gone, first of all, a lot of other places to build the library. Glad that it ended up here. Feels so natural to be here. Feels so natural to be where it is. Feels so natural, all the things that are in there that you've told us about. And it feels so natural for you to be here on WVON with us this morning, talking about it before the library opens, because just as the listeners have been central to what's happening there, we take true pride in all that's accomplished and true pride in all that's there. And so honored to have you come on and talk with us about it.
0: Well, thank you. And I'll come back as our programming gets up and running. I'd love to talk about all the wonderful things that we're going to do on this campus when it opens. So thank you for having me, Lufus. You're the best. And so is your audience. And I look forward to coming back. And I look forward to welcoming all of you to the center.
1: Can't wait. You're a regular now. Everybody heard that? Valerie Jett is a regular on the Rufus Williams Show. Let's make sure that it happens. Happy to have join us this morning and in the Donis is Dr. Craig Noblet. He's the president of the American Association of Endodontists and director of the Division of Endodontics at the University of Minnesota School of Dentistry. What we learn is that most adults say they would do almost anything to save a natural tooth. A new national survey from the American Association of Endodontists finds that most also do not know the specialist best equipped to help them do exactly that. Dr. Noblet, thank you so much for being here with us on WVON.
2: Thank you for having me.
1: Let's talk about that. Why do so many Americans feel so strongly about keeping their natural teeth?
2: Well, your natural teeth serve many functions. First of all, that's how you chew. And so keeping up your nutrition, it's important to maintain your natural teeth. They affect your speech. And if you think about your smile, that's part of your self-image. It's part of your personality. So it's important to maintain your natural teeth. And that's what endodontists can help you do. We're the specialists at saving natural teeth.
1: Now, I mentioned that you're the president of the American Association of Endodontists. You recently did this survey. What did the survey tell us?
2: Well, we've noticed an upswing in the number of people who are more interested in preserving their natural teeth and having them removed. And also, we're increasing the awareness of the procedures that are available to patients to help them keep their natural teeth. And that's what endodontists do. We provide those procedures so that you can keep your natural teeth.
1: Doc, when is it that you typically get involved with someone? Because we often, early in life, I certainly have had teeth extracted without the thoughts of even filling cavities. When is the best time that someone should look at engaging with an endodontist?
2: Well, if you notice any discomfort, especially with temperature, like hot and cold causes like a toothache pain, or if you're having discomfort with chewing on specific teeth, you want to get that checked out sooner rather than later, because the quicker we get to the problem, the easier it is to treat and the less complicated. And that's how we can avoid tooth loss. And if someone should recommend a tooth be extracted, always ask if there are other options available to you. And if they don't offer any, then seek the care of an endodontist, or at least a consultation with an endodontist. And you can find one in your area by visiting findmyendodontist.com.
1: I have to ask you, because so often we hear about tooth infections. How can treating a tooth infection actually impact one's overall health?
2: Well, if your body is trying to fight off an infection, your nutritional resources are taxed. So we want to clear that up sooner rather than later. And in fact, a recent study that was published earlier this year from King's College in London showed that timely root canal treatment can actually reduce your risk of heart disease and diabetes.
1: Yeah, something about root canal never sounds like a good time. But I guess it's better to do that than have an infection growing in your mouth and having this other issue. You're an endodontist. Talk to us about the difference between you as an endodontist and a regular dentist. What's the difference?
2: Well, we're all dentists, but an endodontist goes back to school for an additional 2 to 3 years to specialize in root canal procedures. And we become the specialists at helping you save your natural teeth. So, and that's all we do is root canal related procedures.
1: I didn't mean to be offensive. I've just had root canals, and it's like
2: not at all, not
1: the fun thing. There are so many other options today. They have different implants and all other things regarding dental health. Talk about the role that natural teeth play in overall health and well-being, and why that's better than some of the other things that we now have access to.
2: Well, again, natural teeth are central to your self-image with your smile. An implant is a good way to replace a missing tooth or a tooth that could not be saved by a root canal or and a crown. But if you had the option, a natural tooth is better because you have sensation when you bite on the tooth. It tells you when something's wedged in between that you need to floss out. Implants don't have that sensation. Also, a root canal and a restoration are probably half the cost of placing an implant and a crown. And implants tend to have a lot more complications later on with the restoration, like fracturing porcelain and such. So it's really more cost effective to maintain your natural teeth, and also just a more natural sensation.
1: So given all that, just tell us on the front end, and we hear about having our teeth cleaned once a year, seeing a dentist once a year. Is that still good advice? Should we go more frequently? What is the proper thing to do so that we hopefully don't have to spend too much time with you.
2: Yeah, I would recommend doing your exam and cleanings twice a year. And if your dentist feels like they could put you on a longer leash, they could do once a year. But I would recommend twice a year just to make sure you stay on top of things. And if something starts, we catch it early before it becomes a big problem. And that would keep you away from a root canal.
1: Yeah, I should have talked to you last year because unfortunately I had to go through a, I had to go through a deep cleaning, which now I'm going four times a year to make sure that I'm staying on top of things. So important to know and important to have this conversation with you. Dr. Noblet, where can we go to learn more?
2: Well, if you want to consult with an endodontist, you can find one in your area, again, by visiting findmyendodontist.com. If you wanted to research a little bit on your own, you could visit aae.org, and we have a section on that website that has information for patients.
1: Fantastic. That's Dr. W. Craig Noblet. He's the president of the American Association of Endodontists and director of the Division of Endodontics at the University of Minnesota School of Dentistry. Doc, thank you so much for being with us. This is really important information, and we appreciate you.
2: Well, I appreciate you having me.
1: Indeed. Be well.
3: One in four girls and one in eight boys suffers childhood sexual abuse. There are a number of issues that come as a result of this, including accelerated biological aging, which underpins these health effects, leading to early onset of major chronic diseases usually associated with later life. We have this information and the evidence of it thanks to the work of my next guest. It is psychiatrist Frank W. Putnam, who's written a book titled Old Before Their Time. Dr. Putnam, good morning and welcome to WVON.
4: Good morning, Mr. Williams, and thank you very much for having me on your show. No. And I'd like to say good morning, Chicago.
3: Well, thank you. This is really important talk. Talk to us about the work that you've done here, what's in your book, and what the impact of these issues are on people later in life who've suffered this kind of abuse.
4: Oh, thank you. Much of the book is based around a study that started back in the 1980s. And we call that study the Female Growth and Development Study, but it's really a study about the impact of sexual abuse on child development and then ultimately all into middle age. We started with about 90 sexually abused girls abused in their Child Protective Service substantiated abuse cases. So this is a prospective, well-documented abuse in their cases. And we had a match group of comparison girls who were matched on age and race and socioeconomic status and whether they were in one or two parent families on the entry into the study. And we followed them for almost 40 years now. And we have looked at them both psychologically and cognitively, but also very importantly, biologically. And we looked at a lot of various biological functions like stress hormone systems, development of cognition, immune systems, those sorts of things, and followed them into, you know, for 40-something years. And what we see is basically summed up in that title. They are aging much, much faster than our comparison girls. And that aging is affecting earlier onset of chronic illnesses such as cancer and heart disease and stroke and various other kinds of failures like kidney disease and diabetes and those sorts of things, particularly also autoimmune diseases, diseases like lupus and those sorts of things. It's really life-shortening. It's certainly life-impacting in very powerful ways. I think the good news in all of that is that we now have a sort of point of clinical leverage. We can go in. Some of this stuff is reversible. We just didn't know it was happening. I think in the future there's opportunities to actually reverse some of this. There's a lot of work going on at aging. We're studying aging. Our society is obsessed with aging, and there's a lot of research going on with on aging. And we know that some of the things that happen, particularly to the DNA, what we call the epigenome, where we see this aging effect on the DNA, is potentially reversible. So that's the short story there, but it's really very profoundly impactful.
3: It's so disturbing. Everything about this is disturbing. Certainly just the statistics that I gave at the very beginning, the what and why that happens, but the effect of this, and we see people who have these substance abuse disorders, or we see morbid obesity, and very often we may think about some of these other things being the reasons why people have these conditions. Some are genetic, but what you're pointing out is that some of these things are happening because of the abuse that they suffered when they were earlier, when they were younger. What is it, as you've looked at these, the studies that you've done, you see, so you've evaluated the development of these sexually abused children. Were they consistently and chronically abused, or was this a one-time thing? Or can you tell anything that's distinctive about what happened with them who led to, that led to some of these disorders?
4: Well, these girls, and they're all girls in the study, we never were able to get money to do boys, which is an interesting statement, though we tried for years and years. But these girls were abused in the context of their families, which is the most common way girls are sexually abused in this country. And most of them were abused on average for about 2 years, about once or twice a week. So we're talking about 100 to 200 episodes. So many times people think, oh, it happened once or twice. No, this is happening over and over and over and over again in the child's life. And many of them, it probably numbers into 1,000 times, or certainly many hundreds of times. And that has a very profound effect on developing systems. I mean, a child comes into the life with a lot of systems that are not set up yet. They have to mature. We see that in certainly the growth and development of a child, that many systems come online. And what we're seeing is that the trauma interferes with the systems coming online.
3: We're talking with Dr. Frank Putnam. His book is titled Old Before Their Time. It's based on this landmark female growth and developmental study, a 40-year prospective longitudinal study that has tracked the lifelong effects of childhood sexual abuse on female development across three generations. Disturbing, but information we really need to know. Dr. Putnam tells us that these biopsychosocial difficulties occur throughout their lives and into the next generations, from lower IQ scores to early puberty to higher rates of mental illness and substance use disorders, premature births, and morbid obesity. Dr. Putnam, how does this impact the ongoing generations? Can you talk about that?
4: Yes, that's actually something that's very important to me to talk about, which is that we see this going from generation to generation. The biggest risk factor for somebody abusing their children is that they were abused as a child. Now, let me just say, most people who were abused as children do not become child abusers. What we know is it's only about 30% of those who were abused as children become a child abuser. So the vast majority do not. And that's really a very important point to make for people, because I know a lot of people have this history and they worry a great deal about it. But that 30% that's the greatest risk, that's the single greatest risk, is having him been abused. The next two risks are basically having substance abuse problems and mental health problems. And of course, child abuse causes those things. So we have this family cycle of violence. That's the place to intervene with this and break this family cycle of violence. And really, we need programs that help families that with the stresses that are related to child maltreatment, also help them with all the difficulties of parenting in particular.
3: This is one of these areas that no one wants to talk about. So your ability to even get 80 sexually abused girls to have these conversations and follow them is pretty profound. when we think about how we stop this, what is really the best method of getting to it, what is it that you would recommend that people do in understanding how and why this abuse happened in the first place?
4: Well, I think the very first thing is to talk about it. That that's and this is one of the things that you hear survivors ask for. They want the validation. They want people to understand what happened and how it's affected them, and not to dismiss this as something they should get beyond or over process. And by also talking about it, I think we diminish it by people know that this is not going to be a secret. So often this is a family secret that goes on generational after generation after generation. We saw such, when we looked at the girls, we also looked at their mothers and we looked at their children, that these girls have ultimately had 10, 15 years after we started seeing them. And they're just much, much higher rates of Child Protective Service involved in all of it, particularly sexual abuse. We have to interrupt this family chain of violence. I think the other way to do that is to really support mothers. That's where I see over and over again that they really need a lot of help. That they're just asked to do so many things in a very difficult society with all the kind of violence and stuff around us, and that we just need things that support families better, and we need to help support mothers in particular.
3: Indeed. Thanks for that. I've got a caller once again to the conversation. Robert, good morning and welcome to VON. What's on your mind this morning?
5: Well, thanks. I was listening to the doctor. Thanks for taking my call. I was wondering, could this sexual abuse, especially, we have an episode here in Chicago at the Cook County Juvenile Detention Center where the lawsuits have been activated for that. And I was wondering, could that also activate a violence or gender confusion process? And also, I just heard it mentioned generation after generation. Is that a generational epigenetic occurrence with this going through generational crises with this sexual abuse? Thanks. Thanks for taking my call.
3: Thank you, Robert, for that question. Very good. Dr. Putnam?
4: Yes. First of all, there is an epigenetic component to it. In fact, that's one of the things that we're measuring to look at the aging is actually the epigenetics. And what we know about epigenetics is it can be passed on to the next generation. So this is a case where these experiences actually change the DNA, not the sequence of the DNA, but they change how the DNA is read. So there are epigenetic effects. We haven't established that for people, but we certainly, there are many animal experiments that show that what stress on the parent can be transferred to the offspring as part of that. What we see is a complex set of factors, but particularly mental health and depression is one of the mental health problems, and also substance abuse are things that perpetuate this cycle. But if we can stop the maltreatment, and I think we will do a great deal to stop loss of the sexual abuse and help the mental health issues. One study, for example, estimated that about 50% of depression in women is really attributable to their histories of child abuse. If you remove that depression, half of the depression in women presumably would go away. So you can imagine that, how impactful that would be alone.
3: Doc, I have to ask you, and Renee points it out as well, if this is generational and these things happen generationally, when we think back to the enslaved people and what happened with women and boys and everybody during that time, if this is as a generational effect, does that also help to explain some of the things that happened currently within our communities here in America?
4: I believe that. That's definitely something that I believe. I believe it's not limited to one or two generations, that it goes back a long way.
3: When we think about our broader society, then, what is it that from your research and what all is here, what is it that we should do differently? What is it that we should better understand? And how do we deal, cope, and stop these kinds of things from happening in the future?
4: Well, I think the first thing we have to understand is that this is really powerfully impactful people, and it does, in fact, affect and change their whole life. And in many ways, it makes them much more vulnerable to illness, both medical illness and mental illness, which impairs their ability to parent the next generation. And so we have this sort of chronic process going on, and we have to look for places where we can interrupt it. If we can stop a family process like that, that's sufficient to stop the family cycle of violence for the next generation, as far as we know. It's very hard to study things that are generational. I mean, I managed to study three, but that's about as far as I can go. I'm 79 years old, and I'm not sure I can hit the next generation.
3: Well, Dr. Putnam, your work is really important and eye-opening, and troubling as it is, it explains a lot of things and tells us a lot of things that we need to do for all the groups that you've spoken to. The book is titled Old Before Their Time. Everybody should have it, and all the places that we mentioned before, because it's based on some real definitive studies, the female growth and development study done. Dr. Putnam, thank you so much for your work, and thanks for being with us this morning.
4: Well, thank you very much for having me. I appreciate being on community radio where I can talk to a lot of people.
3: Yeah, we need to hear it. Thank you so much. Be well, my friend.

0: Now, you guys know every day we open with the same song. And this is a departure from what we normally do. And we're not doing this for just no reason, for just any old reason at all. We're doing it because we are esteemed and privileged to be joined by the R&B legend, someone that needs no introduction.
1: Oh, come on. I can't wait.
0: I know. She needs no introduction, but we're going to give her one. The one and only, Stephanie Mills. Miss Mills, how are you? And welcome to the afternoon show with Atiba and LaDonna Ray. Do you have us on mute?
2: Great to be talking to you guys. Can you hear me?
0: Yes, we can now.
2: Oh, okay.
0: Oh, my goodness. I cannot overstate how excited I am to be speaking with you in real time. Before we get into the interview, because I know you got a concert coming up. We're going to talk about that. Mm-hmm. But I just want to tell you, and I think I shared this story with you recently, that you are my oldest musical memory. I do not have a musical memory that predates you.
2: Really?
0: I was born in 73. I'm not just saying that. It's relevant to the story. And in either 78 or 79, my mom took me to see The Wiz.
2: Wow.
0: And I never, ever forgot it.
3: Exactly.
0: In particular, I never forgot Be a Lion.
2: That's my favorite song from The Wiz.
0: It was my favorite at 5 years old. So, again, nice. I've always wanted to personally thank you for that. And I've, you know, been a fan of yours through all the years. And so you've always had a special place in my heart. I'm done, LaDonna.
3: Oh, no, I was just, you know.
2: Thank you so much. I appreciate that.
0: You're very
2: welcome. As an artist, you don't really know how you affect people. You do your music, you do theater and all of that, but you don't really know how it's affecting people. So I appreciate that.
3: You know, it's so amazing how one of my favorite songs is Never Knew Love Like This Before. And I've always listened to it with an ear, assuming that the way that you wrote that and the way that you sang that was because of what you had experienced. But you shared early on that you had never actually experienced that type of love, even though you wrote about it. That's amazing to me.
2: No, but you know, I didn't write that. And Toomey and Reggie wrote that song. But I've never experienced love like that until I had my son. My son gave me pure love because he didn't know anything about Stephanie Mills or anything like that. He just knew I was his mama.
3: Yeah.
2: And that gave me so much joy and everything. He didn't know until he started going to kindergarten. And he came home one day and he said, "Mama, are you Stephanie Mills?" And I said, "Yes."
3: Are you the Stephanie Mills, right? Farad, that's how we say his name,
2: yes,
3: Farad.
2: That's
3: yeah.
2: How you said, yes, Farad. He came home and said, "Mama, are you Stephanie Mills?" I said, "Yes, Farad, I am."
0: What a tender story.
3: Yeah, it is.
0: So let's go through it. Mm-hmm. Because, again, you are, I mean, I referenced you as a legend, and you really are. You just had a big tour with Patti LaBelle, Gladys Knight, and I think Chaka Khan. Again, all legends.
2: Yes.
0: In your own right. And so I just wonder, you know, through the years, and I know you get asked your opinion a lot, but I'll be honest, it's hard for me to hear new music. And somebody will play something for me that's supposed to be like really impressive. Mm-hmm. And I'll often say, look, I grew up on Stephanie Mills. I can't listen to that. And so I just wonder your thoughts on today's music, because we don't hear performances anymore like I Feel Good All Over, Learn to Respect the Power. We don't hear those type of great power ballads, not since Whitney Houston, at best Deborah Cox.
2: Mm. Yes. Or Jasmine Sullivan.
0: There you go.
2: You know. But today's music, you know, I feel like everybody's kind of rapping. They're not really singing R&B. And everything comes from R&B. But I find that the black artists kind of run from R&B. They want to be pop. And I think that's the problem. Our music is being watered down.
3: Hmm. You know, it's when you say that, it's almost scary, because when will we circle back? History repeats itself when it comes to music, and there's been so many samples that have taken place. But, you know, you have had not just music. You have reinvented yourself with acting or circling back to acting, because you are still in the television show Pride. Is that is on on Lifetime. Yes, on Lifetime. But now I'm listening to how people run from R&B, they go to pop. And are we? Is it safe to say that we have artists that are known for singing and then they go into acting? And you've done it so well.
2: Thank you. I think that, see, I've never run from my community. I've never wanted to be pop. Well, I feel like I am pop because pop is what? Popular. So I like my community. I've never wanted to be anything but R&B and perform for my community. And if others come on board, that's fine. But I wanted to stay true to who I was and what I felt and what gave me joy.
0: I'd like to take a moment to talk about your catalog for a little bit. And I want to tell you first, my favorite Stephanie Mills song. And you're not going to see, I don't think you'll see this coming, but this has been a song that I've been in love with since I was about 9. Because my parents had they had the album. This is Wax. There's a song called Eternal Love.
2: Oh, yeah. I remember that song.
0: You remember that? That is a fantastic song, lesser known that people don't know, but I think it showcases everything about you vocally that I like. So I just wanted to tell you that's one of my favorite Stephanie Mills songs. I would love to hear from your perspective, your favorite songs to either listen to and or perform.
2: Starlight. So Good, So Right by Angela Winbush, because she wrote Something in the Way You Make Me Feel. She wrote Power of Love. She really has given me some really good songs. But Starlight, So Good, So Right. And, oh my God, there's another one, but I can't. I'm having a senior moment. I can't remember the title of it. But it was an Entombé and Lucas song. Yeah.
0: Well, that's okay. Let's go on the other end. And songs that you wish were more appreciated.
2: I'm an Eric Benet fan, so I Want to Be Loved. I love that song by him.
0: I meant your songs that you wish more appreciated.
2: Oh, my song.
0: You, yes. Oh, we're talking about your catalog.
2: Keep Away Girls, written by Ashford and Simpson.
0: We're writing all this down.
2: I Can't Give Back the Love, written by Ashford and Simpson. I'm a huge Ashford and Simpson fan. So when they wrote songs for me and I got a chance to work with them, I was like over the moon. Songs that I did that produced with Donald Lawrence. Because he produced some songs for me. He also co-produced my Christmas album and he produced my gospel album. Mm-hmm. So songs that he wrote that we wrote together, like Are You Man? Are You Woman? I'm Woman Enough. I'm More Than a Woman. That's what I like.
0: Oh,
2: and
0: yes.
2: He wrote.
3: You know, there's a synergy here. I'm listening to how you have been in the music industry for so long, and you have a 25-year-old son that you love dearly. I have adult sons myself, and I can't seem to cut the strings. I still try to be in their lives some kind of way where I help them with said decisions. But with him saying, "Are you Stephanie Mills?" and what people will say 100 years from now, what do you want them to say?
0: With the Stephanie Mills, thank you so much for joining us. I know you're making time for us. You don't just have time, you're making this time. So we appreciate that. LaDonna, you were asking, let's restate your question.
3: Absolutely. And guys, we have Miss Stephanie Mills. It is so honored to have you on here. 7 Tony Awards and so many over a dozen albums have been released. But before we went to break, I asked you about what do you want people to say when they say your name? What will people hear when your name comes up 100 years from now? And when I think about that, yeah, it's legacy, but what will they feel when Stephanie Mills, her name, her music is in the room?
2: They'll say she loved her community. She loved what she did. She loved performing. She gave everything, but she loved her community.
3: Oh, wow.
0: We absolutely love that. We got a quick call that we want to take.
3: Very quick.
0: Max is a huge, huge fan. Hey, Max, you're on with Stephanie Mills. You got 30 seconds.
1: Oh, thank you. Thanks. Hello both to both of my favorite hosts there. And Miss Stephanie, I have to tell you, you have been my East Coast crush for years. Beyond your incredible talent, I deeply respect and love the time and work that you have poured into your special son. I raised a special son myself, so I truly understand the dedication and deep love that that requires. And your music, it has entertained, enlightened, and cultured, and just motivated me throughout my life. We actually met back when I was the program director for another radio station here in Chicago, and I had the absolute honor of hosting your show alongside the Commodores and Al Hudson and One Way. That was back in the 80s.
0: Thank you so much for that, Brother Max. We got to leave it there because we have to have time to talk about this amazing show that is around the corner. Because everybody can't interview you like us. This is a privilege for LaDonna and I, but they can come see the show. So please tell
3: them. Before you go into that, because he mentioned your son, and I absolutely wanted to ask you about that. My son has ADHD. Your son has Down syndrome. And I know I really appreciate watching you be a walk for that. Certainly a parent in that realm and being a navigator for his life. But my question is, having a special needs son as you do, how has this affected or how has this impacted your career and you as a parent?
2: It hasn't impacted my career because I never allowed anything to come between me being a mother to him. He definitely always came first. He traveled with me since he was a little tiny baby. I never really left him. And I never kept the house quiet because he was born into a musical family. So I wanted him to, if he could sleep through the music, and he does. And now he's on stage with me and he announces me with the other guys. He's written a book. And he was an A student. I never treated Farad like he was different.
3: Yeah.
2: I only paid attention to the things that he naturally gravitated to.
3: Yeah.
2: Like he loved the piano. He loved the guitar. So I mothered him just like he was just another child.
3: I love that. Because I told my son he had superpowers.
0: Hey.
2: Yes.
0: I'm going to squeeze in Ron because I know he has a glowing recommendation for you. Hey, Ron from Dallas. What you got for us? You're talking to Stephanie Mills.
4: I know. Hey, it's Eva. Hey, LaDonna.
3: Hi.
4: Hey, Stephanie. I took my wife to your Four Queens concert last Friday night at Dickies Arena in Fort Worth. And boy, did you bring it. Wow. How do you have so much energy?
0: All right, hold on, Ryan. We ask the questions around here.
2: I really don't know because I'm 69 years old.
0: Amen.
2: Actually the baby of the group. I just enjoy what I do. I love to make the fans. You know, it's important that I give my all because people spend their hard-earned money, especially during this time, to come see us. So it's important that they get more than what they paid for.
0: There you go. Not just get their money's worth. More than what they paid for. So let's
2: paid for.
0: I know they can come spend some money this Friday. Tell us all about it.
3: Mm-hmm.
2: Oh, well, I'm there with Shalimar, you know, and I used to, Jeffrey Daniel is my ex-husband. So this is the first time that we have ever worked together.
3: Wait a minute.
2: Yeah.
0: We didn't know that. Did he pop lock around the house a lot or?
2: That was so long ago. That was back in the 80s. But this is the first time that we've actually worked together.
0: Wow. Okay, so it's him, Howard Hewitt. Is Jody Watley with him or no?
2: Oh, no. There's a new Carolyn. Yeah. Okay, Carolyn cool. Griffin.
0: Well, I'm sure she does Carolyn a phenomenal Griffin. Job. And where are you guys going to be at again?
2: We're going to be at the Hard Rock Casino Friday. Friday night. So you guys got to come out and see. You know, I have a great band. I'm singing all the songs that they want me to sing. So we're going to have fun.
3: I can sing, Miss Mills. I've been working on it. I've been working on it. Me. No, it would be such, it's such a treat for Chicago to have you come back this close and see you in concert on Friday. I hope everyone gets a chance to see you at, on this tour.
0: You can almost walk to the Hard Rock, right?
3: I really can.
0: Right. That's not far for you at all.
2: Wow.
0: Before you go, I just want to tell you, I figured out for me, what's your least, a song that I wish was more appreciated. I won't say least appreciated. I wish it was more appreciated. And that's your rendition of How Come You Don't Call Me Anymore. So many people don't even know you covered that song.
3: I know that.
2: No, I know. But you know what's so special is that when Prince was being honored back in the day on a Soul Train Awards, he called and asked me to come and sing that.
0: Oh!
2: That made me just smile.
0: That had
2: inside.
0: To.
2: Yes, yes. Yeah,
0: oh,
2: but
0: my
2: a lot
0: goodness.
2: Of people, they think Alicia Keys did it, but
0: right.
2: I did it before. Yeah,
0: way before, like 20
2: way
0: years before.
2: Before.
3: You didn't have to throw
2: yes.
3: me in the 20 years. We just know she did it before, and she did a great job. Come on, Miss Stephanie, you know I know.
2: Yes,
3: so
2: yes.
3: great to have you in Chicago. But you know what? We're going to let you get out of here, rest those vocal cords, and we'll see you at the Hard Rock Casino in Gary on Friday, May 15th.
2: Friday,
3: yes. That is the day.
2: Everybody come out and see it. We're going to have fun.
3: I love it. All right, Miss Stephanie, you come back anytime.
2: Okay, thank you.
3: You're
0: thank
3: most
0: you.
3: Welcome.

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4: I'm always excited to talk to our guest this morning. She is the commissioner of the Chicago Department of Public Health. It is none other than Dr. Ige. Dr. Ige, good morning.
5: Hey, Rufus. It's good to be here again with you, my friend. Thank you for having me.
4: No, it's always great to be here with you. Let's talk about every month there's something special. And this month we're talking about healthy homes, which really fits in because we used to call spring break cleanup week. So thinking about April being Healthy Homes Month, let's talk about that, and particularly this whole issue around lead poisoning in children. Why is that a public health issue?
5: Thank you, Rufus. In public health, we're always interested in things that affect a lot of people. That is why it is public. You know, if it affects just one person or two people, then it's not a big deal. But if it affects a lot of people, then it is a public health issue. And lead is one of those things. And the reason why I am worried is that every year since I have started in my role as commissioner, I receive reports for more than 1,000 children that have been detected with elevated blood levels in their blood. That's lead poisoning. More than 1,000 each year. So I am not happy with that number. And lead, you know, is a metal, is a toxic metal, and it causes a range of health problems, especially in young children. So today I just want to talk about that so that families know what to do. I really want these numbers to come down. And the problem with lead is that when lead is absorbed in the body, it can cause damage to the brain and vital organs. So every single organ in the body can be affected by lead. But I am most worried about the brain. Lead can affect the kidneys, it can affect the nerves, it can affect the blood. But lead can cause slowed growth and development, learning and being

0: to learn. So this is really important for me because it leads to so much long-term impact and harm that can permanently impact this child's life, not just the physical health, but their prospects and economic, opportunities in life. So, and another thing that bothers me is the wide disparities that we see, that a lot of these issues are coming from the communities of color, from the South Side and the West Side, from Black communities. That is a problem. As much as fivefold difference in lead exposure across Chicago neighborhoods. So this is why it is a public health problem. Too many kids are being exposed. The impact is so serious, and it is concentrated in our communities. And so I am here to talk about it.
1: You know, Dr. Ige, I feel the passion that you shared in all these things and understand truly, fully why. I'm glad we're having the conversation because there hasn't been a lot of discussion about lead recently, and there needs to be. So talk to us then about why children are at higher risk of lead poisoning, because that's specifically where you went to.
0: Yes. Now, think about it. When you have a baby, you know, you carry them around, and then they start to crawl around. And once they start to crawl around, you can't stop them. They're crawling everywhere. They're on the ground. And you know the reflex is from the mouth, from the hand to the mouth. Everything goes to the mouth. And so infants, and especially toddlers, put things in their mouth. They hold objects and put it in their mouth. And many times these things, if you live in the homes where lead is a problem, it can be contaminated with lead because lead most often is like in the dust, and they're more likely to be exposed than older children. So again, because they're at that stage where they touch everything, they're on the ground, they're putting things in their mouth, that is one factor. Number two is that the blood-brain barrier for children, it is more porous. Things can get from the blood to the brain easier when you're still a child. As you grow older, that blood-brain barrier becomes tighter, and it is less difficult for things to get into your brain. But when you're still young, especially under the age of five, the things that get into the blood very easily get into the brain. And the challenge here is that you don't immediately see an impact. These things that I was describing, people don't know that it is lead. They don't say, oh, this is just a difficult child. This is just a troublemaker. So lead exposure in children is often difficult to see. And they don't immediately show symptoms or look sick. So from the toddler age until the age of five, when the body is developing, this is the time when we really need to be sensitive. And what we recommend is that children are tested at 12 months, at 24 months, and at 36 months to detect in their blood, is there any lead present? And that is the conversation today, because we don't see it immediately. So we have to screen for it, we have to test for it, and at these milestones, 12 months, 24 months, 36 months, so that if we detect lead at that time, we can, you know, deal with it immediately. And that is the other reason why I'm here today, because again, testing in our communities is quite low. So lead poisoning is high, and testing for lead poisoning is low, and that we need to do something about.
1: Well, let's do something about it, Dr. EA. How can people, now that you're sharing this information, don't know why people aren't getting it tested, don't know if it's part of a normal pediatric examination or not, but mm-hmm. where can children go? Where can parents go to get these wellness checks for their children?
0: Every pediatrician is supposed to offer it. We are also working on programs this year to do mobile testing and bring testing to the communities in starting from summer, because we want to make it easy for children to be tested. For children who are going to early childhood centers, they also will get a reminder to get the children tested for lead, etc. But your child's pediatrician should be able to offer the lead screening, and it's supposed to be part of the routine wellness check. We actually have a video on our website that can help, you know, parents know what to expect at a wellness check. So we don't want people to only go to their provider when a child is sick. And I know it's

0: extremely difficult to carve out the time. But when these children are young, it is important to check and see that everything is okay, just so that we can catch it on time. Don't wait until they're sick. And this is why it's wellness check. Is my child doing okay? Is everything functional? Oh, my child has delayed speech. My child is not speaking yet. My child is not crawling yet. Don't just say, oh, they're just slow. It could be lead exposure. So go get them tested, and don't wait until the child is sick to go into the pediatrician and do your wellness check. It is a very straightforward check. It's tiny prick. They test the blood. If there is lead there, we start, to kick into action.
1: Now, Dr. Ige, I guess you mentioned a couple things. One, parents often don't have time, but there's the old adage, an ounce of prevention is worth a pound of cure. So what it takes going forward is nothing compared to what you can do if you can stop it in the first place. You also mentioned a video that's on your website. I suspect if people go to chicago.gov and look up lead poisoning prevention, they can find it right there. Okay. Now, you also mentioned how prevalent this is in our community. Talk about why that is. What are the sources of lead exposure?
0: So when I say that this is concentrated in the west side and community areas on the west side and the south side, it is because those are the areas where we have old stock homes. Homes that were built before 1978. By 1978, lead paint was banned. You cannot use lead paint in the homes anymore. So these, paints that have lead in it are usually in homes from 1978 and homes that have not been renovated for a long time. And so that is when lead paint was banned. So homes that were older than that, especially when the paint is peeling and cracking. If you look at some windows painted white and they start to peel and crack, we see many of these things. We don't pay attention to them, but what happens is these things fall to the ground, it flakes, the children crawl around, and they put their hand in their mouth. This is often how this happens. Nearly 90% of Chicago's housing stock was built before 1978 when lead paint was banned. So that is the number one factor. Now, lead can also be found in water pipes. There's been a lot of, concern about that since the Flint incident. Chicago Water Department does a lot of work to ensure that the water is safe. From the work that we do and the children that are reported to us, most often, in many, more than 90% of the cases, the lead is from paint and not from water. Lead can also be found in some products and toys. Some people who are immigrant families who have toys made in other countries where lead is not banned, they may have some toys that is painted with lead-based paint that they can put in their mouth. Sometimes that happens. There are some industries like glasswork that parents may bring lead home through their work clothes, etc. So if you work in glass with glass or lead-based product, it is always helpful to leave your work clothes at work and not bring it home. But most of the cases of lead poisoning reported to CDPH are due to lead paint. And so what we recommend, if your home was built before 1978, especially if you have any part of your home with peeling paint, please talk to your child provider about your lead test, your child's lead testing. 12 months, 24 months, 36 months, age one, age two, and age three. If you live in those kind of homes, if there is lead at all in your child's blood, we will be able to help with fixing the homes if you cannot afford to do so. So, but the first step is look at your home. Is it old? Was it built before 1978? Step two, do you have any peeling paint? Step three, do you have a child that is under the age of 5? If the answer to all of this is three, please schedule your lead test as soon as possible, just so that we can do something about the child ASAP. We don't want them to get to school and then they said, oh, they can't cope with kindergarten. We send them back. We send them to alternative schools. Oh, they can't cope in school. Many of these things are due to factors that could have been prevented and treated if we had caught them early.
1: You know, Dr. Ige, my son used to say my mom lived on the old-fashioned part of town. And you know, when I'm looking at this, and you said homes built before 1978, it appears that nearly most of Chicago's housing stock was built before 1978. So this is a
0: That's true.
1: concern in so many places, particularly as you point out, if there hasn't been any rehab in the house, because then that peeling paint is going to be there and going to be an issue. Obviously, the work that you all do there, the Chicago Department of Public Health, one, in elevating these things and also providing assistance is really what's most important in these cases. Talk about the support that CDPH provides to families in this area.
0: Yes, so I will start from step three. So a child goes to a pediatrician, that child is tested, they find that there is elevated blood lead levels. That hospital sends a notification to CDPH and say, we have found a child with lead poisoning. And then our nurses, public health nurses, are assigned as for case management. So what we do is reach out to the family, try and figure out the source of the lead. So we'll do a home visit, look around the house, find whatever it is that, and we test all of these things to find out which one of it has lead. And once we discover the source of the lead, we will start planning how to remediate the source of the lead. The nurse will continue to follow up this child for up to 6 months, testing to make sure that the blood lead level is cleared and that the source of the lead is completely removed, so there will be no future exposure. So they do social developmental assessment. They check the child's social skills. They check the child's developmental assessment. They do nutritional counseling. They make referrals for any additional services that the family may need. Then we pass it on to the lead building inspector. So the nurses do the physical examination and all the healthcare. And then we have building inspectors and engineers who will then be assigned to fix the source of the lead. Now, we don't have funding to do this for everybody, but for low-income families, we will be able to do the remediation ourselves. We spend as much as $21,000 per home fixing and renovating the homes, and we were able to do more than 200 last year. For some homes, they may not qualify for, you know, our actual remediation. They may be eligible for a grant. We help them to fill out the application for the grant. If it is a rented apartment, we work with the landlord to fix it. And if the landlord has the funding and doesn't comply, we take them to court. So I think we had about 20 court cases last year. We are very serious about this lead issue. So those are the options that are available to us to ensure that homes are safe.
1: Well, it's good you're doing this and good you take it to that extent for all the reasons that you just suggested. Dr. Ige, are there any other recommendations that you have for a healthy home?
0: So, lead is one of our priorities. Make sure your home is lead safe. That is one of the tips for healthy homes. But there are other ways that the homes can be made safe, especially if you have children. So I will give you 8 points. Damp homes. That means something is leaking somewhere. There is a pipe in the wall that is leaking and the home is damp. Some of this, you know, there are these Dollar Tree things that are like calcium salts that attract dampness. If you put that in your home and you see water in that thing, your home is damp. Damp homes attract mites, they attract cockroaches, they attract rodents, and they help mold to grow. When people see molds, they worry about asthma and respiratory infections, cockroaches, all of these things can also contribute to asthma. But the most important thing is identifying the source of the leak. Something is leaking somewhere if you're feeling dampness in your home. So checking roofing, siding, plumbing leaks is always important. Making sure windows and doors are weathertight, proper drainage, clearing standing water. If you're renting, renters have rights in Chicago. Landlords are obligated to fix these issues when they're identified. And if your landlord is not fixing these issues, please call 311 and the Department of Building will follow up. Number two, pests and exposure to contaminants. We're busy. People are just busy. But dust, allergens, irritants, we see such high rates of asthma. Cleaning the house is so important, but use non-toxic cleaning agents. Some people use agents that even trigger the asthma because the smell is so strong, and some of those chemicals irritate your throat. So if you can find non-toxic cleaning products, and please check on our website, we have some recommendations to ensure that you can use safe cleaning products. Number three, pests, holes, cracks in the wall, rodents, roaches, they are big contributors to asthma. So please, and also avoid dangerous pesticides. If you're not sure what to use, please check our website and also consult with a professional pest control if possible. Ventilation is important. It's winter, we keep everything closed. Now it's spring, it is important for people to get out of the home every once in a while, but also to ventilate the homes. It reduces the contaminants, all these dust mites, all these allergens. Just opening the doors, opening the windows periodically to let the fresh air in helps to keep the home dry. And then poisons medication. When we look at the numbers from our poison control center, it is heartbreaking. You know, when you have children in the home, you just have to be really careful what you leave lying around. Medication, chemicals, all of those things should be kept out of the reach of children and kept safe. Other kinds of contaminants, asbestos, radon, etc., are also important to look for. It is not easy for people to know these things exist, so it is part of homeowners when they're buying to evaluate for these things and be sure that these homes are safe. And two things that I will add here that people don't always pay attention to is tobacco smoke and also combustion of gas. Indoor air pollution is a big factor in asthma. So burning wood in the home, even natural gas, we encourage people to use electric stoves when possible, you know, because anything that involves burning just leaves things in the air, and we call them particulate matter. They go down your nose, they go down your throat, they go into your lungs, and they sit there and they start to irritate your lungs, and people start having all kinds of problems as a result of that. Your lungs don't function well, then your heart starts to struggle because your lungs oxygenate your blood, and then the heart is pumping harder because the blood is not oxygenated. And so the lung problem leads to heart problems, leads to all kinds of things, especially if you're pregnant, you know. So the home is just sort of an important factor in staying healthy. So those are some tips that we have. Again, mothers, you know, you love these children. They are your babies. One of the best things you can do for your babies is get them their wellness check. 12 months, 24 months, 36 months. It makes a whole lot of difference.
1: All really, really good information. April is Healthy Home Month. We just got direct information from our Commissioner of the Department of Public Health, Dr. Ige, as she always does, trying to keep us safe, keeping us well before things happen so that we don't have the same kind of breakouts that we had before you got here. Dr. Ige, always a pleasure to talk to you. Always feels like you've saved some lives whenever we have this conversation.
0: Thank you. Thank you. I hope I come back and tell you that the numbers of lead poisoning has reduced. I want that number to get down to zero. 1,000 is far too many children being reported to us every year. So I'm happy that we have this opportunity to get the word out.
1: Amen to that. Thank you, Dr. Ige. We'll be back with more next time. Appreciate you.
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3: And I have the privilege to break some special news. I woke up to the most blessed news, and I said, amen, amen, amen. That's right. I was so excited. My heart was so warm and filled to learn that it is official. And I asked SOAR to hold tight as Madam President, CEO of the Chicago Urban League, because this was so equally important for the world to hear something good, a good thing. A good thing has happened to the city of Chicago right here for the national headquarters of the Rainbow Coalition. That's right. Yusuf Jackson is officially serving as the CEO, and he is here to join the Cleopatra Show. How are you, Yusuf?
4: Good morning. I'm doing well. Thank you so much for having me. I'm honored to be with another esteemed guest. It's an honor. Thank you so much. And, you know, I didn't know that article was running today. So you kind of were one of the few people in the morning who told me that it had run. And I'm honored. I want to say first, if I can, just offer a thank you to Chicago and to your listeners for all of the prayers and condolences and the sweet Instagram reels and videos they've shared and words and comments they've shared about my father and my family during this period of transition. We have been held up by the strength of your prayers and commitment, and we can't thank you enough for supporting us through this hard time. It's a gracious time because in my life, my father built bridges of justice and service. And through his transition, he continues to build bridges for us. And so I'm honored to step in the footsteps. I can't step in his shoes. His feet were bigger than mine. But I'm honored to follow in his footprints and in the and to blaze some of the new trails, because he gave us a playbook for justice and service. So thank you so much for having me and recognizing this honor and the faith that he put in me, along with the board of directors.
3: Absolutely. And I got a boatload, too. I'm going to be swimming ashore. I made it very clear for whomsoever is to lead, I am there to follow, and I will follow you, because we're going to push on for excellence. In fact, I am rocking a hoodie in tribute to your father, the late, great Reverend Jesse Lewis Jackson, because I just believe in excellence. And when I am in the building, I'm around folks, black folks that are sincere, white folks that are sincere, brown folks that are sincere, and making this world better than we found it.
4: Well, I tell you, my father, you know, obviously was an example for us in the family, but he was an example to Chicago, an example to the world for all of us who have taken any leadership lessons from him, who have been benefited by his service. We all miss him and are all grateful for the legacy that he offered to us in justice and in service. I will tell you, one thing he insisted that we do is continue to work. And so I will say it has been very challenging emotionally to be able to bifurcate the grief and the sense of loss that we've had. At the same time, the insistence, his insistence, that we keep working. The work we're doing is more important now than ever before. I'll offer that at the Rainbow Push Coalition, we are retooling. We are adding new staff and more staff, buttressing some of the work we do so that we can be more of service and be more resilient and be a better organization than ever. He's left us a playbook, and now it's up to us to fulfill it. Right now, we're facing tremendous threats to the gains we've made since 1964, 65, and 68. The gaps in our economics, in our education, our health and welfare, our life expectancy continue to widen in spite of all the great work that we've done in the civil rights movement. And so, as Thomas Jefferson says, and I've said this a lot of times, the price of liberty is eternal vigilance. And if a slaveholding, gentrified writer of the Declaration of Independence can say that in all of his wealth in human bodies and in cotton and in tobacco, would say that for him to have success, it requires eternal vigilance. I will promise you, my brothers and sisters, that we've got to take very seriously our education and our commitment to expand this democracy, because it takes eternal vigilance from him. You can imagine what it takes for us. And so I'm going to encourage us to fight on and never give up hope. But we're finding that these are uncharted territories in the last 60 years. But we have the footprint. We're going to have to mobilize. We're going to have to use the blessings that God gave us. One of those blessings, as Dr. King said, is in this country, we have the right to protest. So we've got to get off of our knees and onto our feet and fight for our economic rights and our civil rights. If we're not expanding civil rights, we're losing it. Let me just offer you this. I had the opportunity to take a group of 250 people, Haitians, Laotians, Somalis, from Chicago, from Washington, D.C. area, the DMV, and from Minneapolis. And we met down for the Selma Jubilee and walked across the Edmund Pettus Bridge. My message to them was the civil rights advocates who first took this journey in March of 1965 should not be a shrinking group of civil rights advocates. My father, John Lewis, Dr. King, Andy Young, and many, many others. We're a growing group. If you're right now sitting in the lobby at Cook County Jail and working to register inmates who don't have felonies, if you are working downstate in Illinois to pass the voter empowerment bill, where you have a voter registration card in one hand upon graduation and a diploma in another, you're a voting rights advocate. And I encourage you to come with us, because we're going to come more to Selma, and take that walk across the bridge. Baptize yourself in the movement of voting rights advocacy. But voting rights advocates are growing, not shrinking. We're all fighting this fight together. And we've got to see ourselves not as individuals, but as a collective working to gain and defend civil rights.
3: Well, one thing about it, I am so confident that you are going to be superb, because it is a community. One thing about PUSH is that it's a family. So one thing about family, I am here to make sure you excel, because your success is our success and is success of generations to come of leaders under your tutelage. And I thank God for the journey. And I thank God to be there and be present through the movement, because in order for us to build a movement, we have to move towards it. And too many people ask this question, where do we go from here? Let me tell you about PUSH. It's enough room and enough work that you can come and sit in and get involved and do. So tell us about our Saturday morning forum and what we ought to be.
4: Let me offer you this first. I will say that I have been working with Mark Morial from the Urban League. I've had the opportunity to meet a number of Urban League heads around the country. And one of the partnerships that we were early to forge, and this has not been announced broadly yet, is the Rainbow PUSH Coalition working hand in hand with the Urban League. We've known the Morial family for years. They've done great work. Blessed family of teachers and educators. Blessed brother Dutch Morial, civil rights attorney and former mayor of New Orleans. Brother beloved, Mark is doing a fantastic job with the organization. So I want to thank the Urban League for the work that they do. And I look forward to a partnership with the Rainbow PUSH Coalition and the Urban League. Saturday morning, 52 Saturdays a year. We are there with our community message. Please come. Please join us. Let's learn together. Let's grow together. After the meetings, we'll have protests together to fight for our rights. Also, June 10 through 13, Fulfilling the American Promise to Its People, our annual conference in Chicago, June 13th, Fulfilling the American Promise to Its People, www.rainbowpush.org. Can I offer a little bit about that conference, Cleopatra?
3: Sure, sure.
4: As we approach the 250th anniversary of the birth of our nation, there were promises made. We hold these truths to be inevitable, we hold these truths to be self-evident, that we're all endowed by our Creator with inalienable rights, life, liberty, and pursuit of justice. That commitment made in exchange for our fidelity to form this union, that commitment was not kept. You can't keep that commitment half slave and half free. So we're going to go over that. And then with Jim Crow, the gaps created in our education, our academics, our life expectancy, our health and welfare, our housing ownership, those gaps were supposed to be bridged by the civil rights legislation. They weren't. So we're going to gather in Chicago June 10 through 13 to soberly go over the promises made and the promises yet to be fulfilled, develop legislation together, and promote that legislation, and also voter registration drive throughout the summer to try to win the House back and perhaps the Senate in November.
3: Well, one thing about it, I look forward to us pushing on for excellence and being there present this Saturday morning for our newly cemented CEO. That's right, Yusuf D. Jackson is on the live line with me. So please give him his flowers. You heard him. I about broke the news to him that the news was out here, because I'm a well-read, your favorite millennial, and I'm keeping up with everything and anything when it comes to Black excellence. And I'm so proud of you. So thank you so much.
4: Thank you so much. I will tell you, as I said, let's do this together. It's going to take all of us. I'm not my father. I won't do it the way he did it. He was an amazing voice, a loud one, and a beautiful figure that was recognizable. We don't have those, but we have the playbook. And so it's going to take each of us rebuilding step by step, learning to trust each other, commit to each other, and have integrity with each other, build coalition, and work together. And that is the way we're going to spread this concept of civil rights throughout the country, through Black people and good white people of conscience.
3: Well, there it is. I'm going to let you get back to it, and I'll see you all Saturday. That's right, at the PUSH Forum, and we're pushing for excellence right here at the national headquarters for the Rainbow PUSH Coalition. Thank you so much, Yusuf, for stopping by the Cleopatra Show.
4: I love you, and I thank you, and thank you so much to your listening base.
1: In the studio with me this morning, ladies and gentlemen, the Democratic, it's not even a candidate, your nominee. Yeah. Democratic nominee for Lieutenant Governor, Kristen Mitchell. Kristen, welcome back to WVON.
5: Great to be on WVON. Thanks for playing me in with Aloe Black. I appreciate that.
1: Tell everybody, he's the man. A lot is going on, and I know we've had conversations before, just personally. You've joined on with J.B. Pritzker as lieutenant governor. That's a nice
6: person to grab on to. Hang on to as many billionaires as you can in the process. But JB is a good guy. Yes, and JB is a good guy. I knew JB even before he ran for governor. But you're now here in this position, which opens up a number of opportunities as the future goes. Still a young man. You're still a young, not a gray hair on
5: turning
6: his
5: 40
6: head.
5: This year. And a little bit of gray in the beard, but you know, I feel good about it.
6: He's turning 40. Okay, I'm gonna leave that. I'm on a 9, and I'm not going any further than this one because it's just what it is. But let's do this, Christian. At the beginning, who is Christian Mitchell?
5: Christian Mitchell is Debbie Gist's son, is James Gist's grandson. You know, my mother and my grandfather really are my favorite people. They define my life. They're my heroes. So I'm in Chicago now, live in Bronzeville, bought a condo there, have been south since I came to the University of Chicago in 04, but I grew up out in the western suburbs, Maywood and Westchester. And as I said, my mother and grandparents were my hero. My dad left when I was very, very young. And my mother was a nurse for 38 years, retired from Rush University Hospital downtown. And I had a pretty normal life, Rufus, until I was about 9 years old. And then everything, like so many families in our community in America, it all changed with one sudden crisis. And, you know, my mother got breast cancer. She later beat it. My grandfather went from second to third stage congestive heart failure. And my grandmother went from dementia to full-blown Alzheimer's. And all of a sudden, you know, while the kids were worried about prom, I was worried about making sure my grandparents got the care they need. I got a job. And that was really my origin story, and the reason I'm in public service, the reason I went to community organizing, is I found out my story was actually pretty common, that there were people who had worked all their lives and still, with one sudden crisis, found themselves on the brink. And that's really what's inspired my career. That's what kept me from doing what I wanted to do, which was be a big sports lawyer and get a 69 Stingray Corvette, was what was I going to do about the folks who look like me who didn't have the opportunities that I did. That was the challenge of my grandfather, the challenge of my mentors. And that's what really brought me into politics and organizing and has brought me to the place I am now.
6: So it seems like it's a crisis. It's healthcare, because what you just talked about with your mom and your grandfather really is about healthcare.
5: That's right.
6: And what happens when people can't afford it? What happens when it comes suddenly, which it always does? And how do you deal with those things, which are prevalent in our community for a lot of reasons? In the work that you've been able to do at this point, you became an organizer pretty early on.
5: Very early, 2008. It was my first job out of school. There was this guy, Barack Obama, who had done it. And, you know, that's kind of my political Michael Jordan. So I really wanted to do. I was so inspired by his example. And again, from the things that I'd seen growing up, that's where I started my career.
6: Christian, you keep telling me how young you are, man. When Barack Obama is that guy, you know, Barack Obama being not even a younger contemporary, if you will, but a good one to watch and a good one to roll with, obviously, because of what he was able to do and what we can see now by how impactful what he did was and what it took for him to get there. When you think about yourself, and you went from, you were in Westchester, Maywood, and then you went to University of Chicago.
5: Yeah.
6: I'm going to just take a wild guess and think there aren't a whole lot of people from Maywood who end up at University of Chicago.
5: No, I don't think there are. But I think there should be.
6: And I don't disagree with that at all. How did you end up being one of those who actually did?
5: You know, my mom worked hard. My grandfather worked. My grandfather had an 8th grade education. He was a sergeant in the U.S. Army. He was a union steel worker at Reynolds Metal Company right off the Stevenson Expressway. My grandfather always said, man, listen, you go to school till they throw you out. I didn't, and my life was much harder for it. And my mother, I'll tell a quick story. She's going to hate that I told this story on the air because she doesn't love it. But, you know, when I was in high school, I was taking, I think, junior level Spanish as a freshman. And I got a real bad grade on a quiz, like a 75 or something like that. And I came home, and my mother said, I'm just disappointed. I know you can do better. And I studied really hard for my next one. I got a 97. And I came home and showed it to my mom. I said, hey, like, look at the improvement. And my mom said, you know, we're missing 3 points here. Did we not need them? Did life get easier for black men in America? And I was like, okay. And that was my mom. It really was, I believe in you, but I'm going to hold you to an incredibly high standard. And that standard is what got me to where I am. So it really is a credit to her parenting, two really great teachers that I had in high school. My high school English teacher, Angela Fredrickson, was one of my first people who invested in me and told me that I could really be something special. And so it's the teachers along the way, it's the tutors, the mentors, it's my faith community and you know, my faith in God to get me through difficult times. You combine all those things, and that really is why I am where I am.
6: Which high school did you go to?
5: St. Joseph's. Hoop Dreams.
6: Heard about Ping It School. Yes. Yeah. Some, Isaiah Thomas or somebody went there or something about that. We're talking with Christian Mitchell. He is the Democratic candidate nominee for lieutenant governor. Getting to know much more about him and his journey to come to this point. Christian, we can't miss the fact, and you don't have to respond to this. I just want to make sure we all understand what's out here and why it's so important that people get to know you, because you will be in a very pivotal position here in the state of Illinois. Clearly, we've had lieutenant governors before. We've had lieutenant governors with higher aspirations, excited about Juliana Stratton and her ascension as the Democratic nominee for Senate. There's also been a lot of conversation about the governor and what his future may be, which really, all these things, one, you're engaged, you're brilliant, you're young, and so there's going to be a lot that goes on from where you are. You're making moves now to really get out and help people know who Christian Mitchell is and what it is that moves you, and it's really important to see, know, and do that. What do you think you can do from the position that you'll be in? Because lieutenant governor, I don't know that it's necessarily defined. Yeah. It becomes defined by who you are, what you do, and what the proclivities of the governor are.
5: Yeah.
6: What is it that you would like to do in this position?
5: Well, let me give you two answers. I mean, one, I was honored when JB asked me to step in. You had my dear friend, Lieutenant Governor Stratton, on the show not too long ago, and she's going to make an amazing United States Senator. So proud of her. She has been JB's partner in governance for the last 8 years, and that's the role that I'm looking to step into. This is a governor who is laser-focused right now on how do we lower costs for people, the cost of health care, the cost of insurance. How do we stand up to Donald Trump in the ways that he is trying to take Illinois back, trying to take the country back? So we'll continue to do those things. But for me, it's about more than what we push back on. It's also about what we do. And so I'm laser focused on economic development. There's a Main Streets program in the Lieutenant Governor's office. I want to make sure that from Chicago to Peoria to Alton to Belleville to Rockford, that our downtowns are great places for people to live, and that they become a way that we rebuild our communities, whether you are here or you're in East St. Louis. We have a Rural Affairs Council. A lot of people don't know this. We do $60 billion in agriculture every single year. It's what helps feed our state and feed the nation. How do we make sure that our farmers have everything that they need to thrive? How do we make sure that the black farmers in Pembroke have what they need to thrive? And so I care deeply about economic development. I worked in higher education. University of Chicago was very important to me, both as a student and as a place I just left to come do this job. How do we make sure higher education is affordable and it's preparing our nurses and our technicians and our next generation of lawyers and doctors for the jobs of the future, because the world is changing so quickly? And then how do we make sure that healthcare is affordable in the city of Chicago, but also around the state, where the cuts that Donald Trump is making could cause 9 rural hospitals to close that serve poor people around the state and serve working people around the state? So for me, it really is economic development, healthcare, about making sure that we are ready for the jobs of the future across the state of Illinois, and that I'm supporting the governor in his agenda.
6: And I can't help but come back to some of the thing that we talked about during the break, which is education. And the governor has been really focused on early childhood education. I know he put more money into that aspect of what it is that we do. I don't know where we, I just haven't looked to know where we stand in terms of state funding for education. There's been a lot of conversation around how we get off the property tax dole in doing this. There's been more conversation. Tax Doctor comes on often and suggests that we need to have fewer districts in the state of Illinois. But we understand, I understand how the, why these districts came, with people wanting to segregate their children from others in education, which is a way in which many suburbs came and a way in which many school districts came. And I don't know what we do about those things. But when we still looked today and say that we are not where we would like to be in terms of educating our children, what do you see, recognizing the journey that you've been on? And I will recognize the one I've been on as well. But what do you see that we can do to help improve the state of education here?
5: Yeah, so when I was a state representative, I traveled the state with my dear friend who is now Deputy Governor Andy Menar, working on reforming our education funding formula. We got that done in 2017 or 2018. And so under Governor Pritzker, $2.5 billion new dollars have gone to education. That's really good. It's not where we need to be. I hate to go back to the past, but remember, we had a 736-day budget impasse before this governor came in. We had to dig out of that hole and dig our way all the way back, and now we're up $2.5 billion, but we have more to go. You mentioned the local districts. We certainly have a whole bunch, probably too many. There have been multiple efforts, Democrats and Republicans, to consolidate them. But the problem is everybody says we have too many bodies of government, but their body of government is good and necessary. And so we got to figure out how we work through that. Yeah. And we also have to make sure, though, that $2.5 billion new in education, that is the highest source of property tax levies in the state of Illinois. Why aren't local governments passing those savings on to people? So we've got to keep putting more money in at the state level. But local governments also have to reduce property taxes. Because often you see some of our poorest communities, the south suburbs, places downstate, with the highest property tax rates trying to provide just basic services, but the lowest ability to actually pay those rates. And so we've got to stop that death spiral.
6: One of the other things, when the governor and Lieutenant Governor Stratton had come in, we were having huge bouts, issues of violence, huge issues around gun violence. Mm-hmm. And that became one of the things that I know the Lieutenant Governor was big on taking on at the time. We've seen that come down some. Yep. It's not zero. So there's still an issue, but it's not talked about as much as it was before. How do we make sure that we keep our foot on the gas there while we see declining rates?

Yep, that's good enough. All right, hello, hello, Chicagoland. T.O., Mr. Ceasefire Hardeman, coming to you live on WVON 1690 AM every Sunday morning from 6 a.m. to 7 a.m. I'm grateful to be here. I want to thank God for allowing me to serve another week here on WVON 1690 AM radio. And WVON, it's been a couple of months ago, celebrated 60 years in the radio business. I have to tell you, man, it's a major accomplishment to be standing strong for 60 years in the radio. So, praising God and all the good people out there in the universe. So I plan to get right down to business. My topic for today is what's on your mind. In other words, if you want to talk about whatever you want to talk about this morning, I'm dedicating one show once a month to what's on your mind. I think it's important. You know, we just tragically, an 80-year-old man was killed over on 81st and Troop yesterday. It's really sad. 80-year-old man killed. His car was taken, or whatever the case may be. It doesn't make any sense. I actually have friends that live on that block over there in the Auburn Gresham community, and I want to salute Father Flager. I was out with him the other day. I want to send a shout out to some of the sponsors here. Edwards Fashions out in the Roseland community. And, you know, I represent black everywhere I go. You know, that's just the way it is. I represent, you know, the people. It's in my spirit. It's in my whole presence. You know, it's in my DNA. You know, you name it, I represent black everywhere I go. So support Edwards Fashions and do your best to support black businesses across Chicagoland and even in the south and western suburbs, right? I want to also thank the West Side chapter of the NAACP, the Build Organization Saving Our Sons, NAFI, ECCSC, Pastor Brooks doing good work with Project Hood. You got a lot of good organizations out there, Activist Organization, Metropolitan Family Services. You know, the list goes on and on, but you have some good organizations working to try to make Chicago a better place for everybody. So I want everybody to call in this morning, 773-591-1690. 773-591-1690, and let's talk about whatever's on your mind. I know the migrant issue is still prominent, you know, people talking about it. The gun violence is always going to be out there. You're always going to have an issue there. And even Donald Trump is struggling with some legal problems, but he's still leading in the polls, believe it or not. Donald Trump is leading in the polls. So we want to talk about all kinds of issues today, and I want you to just call in. So before we get started, I want to break it down. You know, the brother that sings Mr. Ceasefire, his name is Brother Slick. That's J. Slick Adams. That's my main man. He's singing Mr. Ceasefire for me, and that's a major, major song there when it comes to my theme music. So I'll get to my phone, my callers in a second here, all right? So right now I'm playing a breakdown. Shaka Khan, Sweet Thing, I've the male version of it, right, for all the people that listen. And all the people that stop by and see me out at club, you know, not club, I'm talking about the clubs. I'm not at the clubs like that. But when you see me out, you know, at the shopping malls, wherever you might see me, I want to thank you for listening and tuning in, because a lot of people tell me they listen to the show all the time. And then later tonight, I'll be in Lansing with Brother Uncle Rail at KC's banquet facility out there. They have a big comedy show, and there's going to be a couple of surprise parties for a couple of people also. So here we go. Sweet Thing. I will.

0: Everything. I love that song by Chaka Khan. I must say I love it. You know it's up to me to come up with a strategy to make you mine. Why you wanna make me sweat? Running around playing hard to get all the time. I'm just feeling it this morning, as you can see. So let me get right down to business. Let's bring on our first caller, Brother Titus. Ella, the name. Okay, Eloise. There we go. Hello, Eloise.
1: Yes, it's Eloise.
0: All right, good. Good to hear from you this morning.
1: Yeah, I ain't been calling in because they've been hating on me so far.
0: They've been hating on you, baby? Hating on you?
1: Oh, yeah. Give me the same amount of time you gave. I don't live like that.
0: So what's on your mind today, Eloise? What you got on your mind?
1: I had the birthday to myself. I made 75 years old yesterday.
0: Lord have mercy. Say, you know, my birthday just passed last week, and I must admit, I'm just grateful. What's the day of your birthday, Eloise?
1: September the 23rd, I was born 1948, September the 23rd.
0: Lord have mercy. You know what, Eloise, you're going to laugh. I was participating in an interview with TV1. They're working on a special called Payback, right? And I was interviewing about the violence in Chicago. And I, you know, it was early in the morning. My thinking cap wasn't all the way on. And they asked me when this guy Tyshawn Lee was killed in Chicago, how did it make me feel? I said, it made me feel like what happened to Emmett Till. And I said, you know, I couldn't go to Emmett's funeral because I was too young. I wasn't even born when Emmett Till was killed.
1: Right.
0: My mind wasn't there at the time. I wasn't even around. But I remember, you know, looking at it in the media and everything, okay?
1: Because they bring it up a lot. That's why you think he was here.
0: That's right.
1: He was killed in 1955 down there in my homeland.
0: Right, I see that. Yeah. I was stuck in the time.
1: I was born and raised in Mississippi, yeah.
0: You was born and raised in Mississippi?
1: Yeah, I picked and chopped cotton for
0: 10. You ever heard of Sugar Lock, Mississippi?
1: No, I ain't never heard of that. I was so far back in the school. I was in Boogerville then, Mississippi.
0: Yes, indeed.
1: Yes, couldn't even see my hand before my face. There was moon shining outside. I'm
0: okay.
1: A little tired because I've been helping out a little bit tonight. I work from 11 to 7, helping somebody. I'm always doing something for free.
0: Let's get down to it. What's on your mind? What topic you want to discuss?
1: You sound like Facebook. What's on your mind? Listen, first of all, I want to give a word about that man, that 86-year-old man.
0: Yeah, the 86-year-old man shot and killed on 81st and True.
1: Yeah, they need to do something. They got to stop that. That's just too much. They're going too far.
0: It's overboard.
1: Yeah, the 7-8-year-old man that got robbed and stomped in the head like that. You know, he gave up his own.
0: He gave the car up and they shot and killed him anyway. You got some cold, callous psychopaths running around in Chicago and
1: that's some drugs they taking.
0: Probably so.
1: Alien. It's some kind of pills and drugs they taking. I be turning them into aliens. Them ain't human. There can't be no human being down another brother and sister like they doing.
0: Yeah, I like the way you put it, you know, like aliens, because the reality, who's going to jump up and kill an 86-year-old man that gave up his car?
1: Right.
0: Who does that?
1: They just stomped a 7-8-year-old man day before yesterday.
0: Yes.
1: But that ain't what I call about. What I call about is this. This is really, it's horrifying to me. Now, I know the past mayor, bless her heart, I love him, Uncle Lightfoot. Listen to me. They came out like gangbusters on these lounges. The family then been in business 40 years. I'm telling you, the 50-yard line, Mills line, they came out and closed these people down.
0: So wait a minute, the 50-yard line was closed down?
1: They closed right now, as I talk.
0: The 50-yard line is, I go there myself and step every now and then.
1: Well, they came out Thursday night or Friday. I think it was Thursday. Said he had cleaned the place up or something. But anywhere, something was wrong. But they shut the people down. Instead of giving them a week or so, they shut the family there have been in business 40 years or better.
0: No, I know the you're talking about the 50-yard line, right?
1: All of them closed. The 50-yard line, they closed up Mills, Lusty Lounge over there on Cottage Grove. They closed up the
0: I'm not sure why they're doing that. I'm not even sure about that at all.
1: But why would you close up all these black businesses putting a yellow stick, but you ain't closed up no white businesses foreigners that all these businesses? How come ain't no yellow stickers on they though? How come you ain't closed down? You close these people down on the weekend. These people need their little change. Them coins, they make their coins on Friday.
0: Well, that's how they make their money, you know, like, I understand.
1: Shut them down like that. There's something going on, and that's wrong. And I'm real upset over
0: it. You know, I want to mention this to y'all. So over in Hyde Park, they're closing down the Office Depot right off Lake Park. And it's disrespectful to that community because everybody depends on going to the Office Depot to take care of their business, right? It's sad. Right. It's really sad. And what I'm hearing is that the university, they want to went up on the rent on the people there like 100%.
1: They want them out of there. The university's going to take up everything.
0: Yeah, that's not good at all. Not good.
1: Well, they're going to do it. They already been doing it for a minute now. When they started closing down that Maxwell down on Huntsville, you know, Utah. When they close,
0: I remember when they closed. Well, Eloise, I want to thank you for calling. It's always a blessing to talk to you. Okay.
1: All right, but then please give a shout out and get some people's lounges back open.
0: Yeah, I plan to take a look at it. I might talk to the alderman in that area.
1: Yeah, huh? They need their little coins. I'm telling you, they people running.
0: Yeah, they need their money. You know, they need their money without a doubt. That's Sister Eloise. I want to thank you. 75 years old, going strong. We're going to keep the calls coming here this morning, and let's bring Rochelle on. Rochelle, hello.
2: Hey, Teal, how you doing?
0: I'm all right. I like that voice. Hey, Teal, how you doing? I might start singing to you. What's going on, Rochelle? What's happening?
2: Hey, I listen to your show every week. Most times, I can't ever get in to make a comment.
0: But you're here now. Right? You're here, Rochelle. You're here.
2: Right. So I don't really have anything major on my mind.
0: Cool.
2: I just want to say that I am super, super proud of you. I want to thank you for your service to the community, to us Black people, and just to encourage you to keep doing what you're doing. I love your show. I listen to it every week. I just can never, ever get through.
0: Right on.
2: But thank God I got through today.
0: That's
2: and
0: an
2: I
0: honor.
2: Just wanted to send out some words of encouragement.
0: Who's one of your favorite Super Soul singers, Rochelle?
2: Shaka Khan.
0: I just hit Shaka Khan. I hit her a little bit.
2: I know,
0: on the male
2: version.
0: You love Shaka Khan, okay. All right.
2: And
0: what about on the male Johnson. Side?
2: I don't really have a favorite because I like so many of them.
0: Right.
2: I don't really have a favorite, just so many of them.
0: Yes.
2: But if I just had to throw somebody out there, it'd be Stevie Wonder.
0: Brother Stevie, okay. Stevie's good. I'll be loving you always. I love that song.
2: Yeah, I love the song in Key of Life. I think that was the greatest creation ever, was the song in the Key of Life. I love that. But, so the killings have stopped when, you know, we got too many young people that are parents. I mean, no, we have too many young people that are friends to the people that they birthed in the world. Because I have a 32-year-old client.
0: Okay.
2: That have a 2-year-old grandson.
0: Got it.
2: So you just stay encouraged and keep doing what you're doing.
0: For sure.
2: I appreciate all the work that you do.
0: Thank you, Rochelle. It's good talking to you as well, okay?
2: Yep, and I'll see you soon.
0: Okay, no problem. Got you. That's Sister Rochelle. You know, it's always good when people call in and thank, you know, God and thank all of us, because I'm just honored to be here. And once again, this is an original song of mine here. I just want to see if we got if we can hit a little something here. Then I'll take my other calls. Since we have a free fall today, it's called Lonely. Girl.

0: Somebody. I'll just give me all a little bit of it. How that sound, Terry?
1: Hey.
0: Was that cool?
1: Sounds good. Sounds good.
0: You're not just saying that, are you?
1: Keep going, man. Keep going.
0: We're going to keep it rolling this morning on WVON. All right, let's see. Let's bring Benjamin on the line. Brother Benjamin. Benjamin, what's happening?
2: Mr. Ceasefire, good morning.
0: I'm here. That's right.
2: How you doing, brother?
0: I'm feeling good, as you can see. I'm high-spirited this morning.
2: Hey, T.O. Hardeman, man, I know out here in the west suburbs, we don't have as much bad things happen as they do in the city, but I
0: want
2: you to know, like the caller just said before, Rochelle, we respect all your community service you do with the ceasefire. You're trying to prevent people from hurting each other and things like that. But I will tell you, T.O., who I would love for you to interview, T.O., I would love for T.O. Hardeman to be on the panel with Andrew Holmes.
0: Yeah, Andrew Holmes is a good friend of mine.
2: I would love to see y'all have a good communication thing going. Two black men out there doing positive in the community. Even though I don't have the qualifications to do what T.O. Hardeman does or what Andrew Holmes does, I give both of y'all flowers, T.O. You know, I call your show all the time.
0: Yes, you do.
2: I always give others their flowers. It's not about me, but I give T.O. Hardeman his flowers, Andrew Holmes his flowers, Brother Bomani over Delhi his flowers.
0: Yeah.
2: I would love for you and Andrew Holmes one day to have a show and just talk about the issues in Chicago.
0: Y'all plan to reach out to Andrew Holmes. Makes sense.
2: Too, before I get off the phone,
0: yeah,
2: we had a big summit this past Wednesday at my gym in Melrose Park, Illinois.
0: Okay.
2: And the summit deal was just children, teenagers, talking about things that we can do as adults to help with conflict resolution, because I'm real big on that. People know us for boxing and going out of town on trips, but, T.O., I want to be known for this conflict resolution. And what the teenagers told me, T.O., is this, brother.
0: What's that?
2: They want to be heard. That's it. Just listen to them while they're talking.
0: Always.
2: And I told my children this. They know they can come to me, T.O., day or night, 12 o'clock noon, 12 o'clock at night.
0: All the time, yeah.
2: All the time, I'm here for you. I'm here for the children who's not mine. As you know, T.O., me and my wife, we adopted children that's not even ours.
0: That's good.
2: So
0: that's really good.
2: I don't have no problem mentoring anybody's child. I love what you do, and I just want to give you your props. And, T.O., when it comes to music, like I told you, my favorite singing group of all time is the Isley Brothers.
0: Oh, yeah.
2: I'd be on a desert island for a week, T.O.
0: Yes.
2: And if you gave me the Isley Brothers song, In Between the Sheets, Brown Eyed Girl, this song called Brown Eyed Girl.
0: Yeah, you know, I know all the Isley Brothers songs. That's Ronald Isley. You know, they're really, really good. Yes, indeed.
2: Yeah, Brown Eyed Girl by the Isley Brothers. But my favorite female singer of all time, I know so many of them, but like the young lady you said before, if I had to pick one, it would be definitely Miss Whitney Houston. May she rest in peace.
0: Yes.
2: My favorite singer, and she left us way too soon. So much success to you, T.O., with your ceasefire program.
0: Yeah, Violence Interrupters.
2: I hope
0: you
2: get that book coming out, a movie coming out, and see if, T.O., if you can, if you and Mr. Andrew Holmes one day can get together.
0: Oh, no, consider it done. No, consider it done, Benjamin. All right?
2: Huh?
0: Consider it done. I plan to reach out to
2: All
0: Andrew.
2: Right. No problem, T.O. You and everybody at VON, y'all have a nice Sunday. T.O., I'm off to Temple. As you know, I'm a devout Mormon, T.O. I got to be at Temple at 7 o'clock, so I'll talk
0: okay.
2: to you later.
0: Be cool. Yeah. Ronald Isley. No, Ronald Isley teamed up with Brother R. Kelly with Contagious. This is Mr. Biggs. How you doing, Mr. Biggs? What the hell is going on? Kelly's telling me that you're sleeping with... I'm going to leave that alone. But anyway,

0: whatever it goes. That's Brother Ronald Isaac there. But, you know, Fight the Power, Summer Breeze, all those songs, you know, Between the Sheets and Ronald. We'll get some Ronald Isaac soon, Brother Benjamin. I wasn't thinking about Ronald this morning. All right. So let's bring Brother Vince on the line. See what Vince has to say. Vince.
1: Hey, good morning, Tio. How you feeling?
0: I'm doing good.
1: I made an observation. There's a jewel on 75th and Stony Island, and on the 75th Street side of that store, people would congregate from the community and hang out. I don't know what they. I know they were drinking.
0: Yeah, I know. I know the store you're talking about. I shop there all the time. See, they have like 99 or 100% African American employees there.
1: Okay, but what I was trying to say to you, Tio, is that it had began. A lot of people began to hang around the store.
0: Okay,
1: and it was sort of a turnoff with when people are trying to get in. You know, it wasn't really threatening, but it was just like a crowd of people. Then the other day I went by that same store. I saw all of these police cars, and there were policemen sitting in chairs, maybe about eight of them.
0: Oh, yeah.
1: And all of those people that used to hang out around there, I didn't see them. So I said, wow, I said, is this a new way of policing? So I went by there the next day. The police were not there. And the people that used to hang out were not there. I wonder if this is a new approach where they occupy, the police occupy where the people that hang

0: Sometimes, like, I'll go to a gas station, and if I see a lot of guys hanging out in front of that gas station, I won't pump my gas there. I'll go to someplace else that seems a little bit safer.
1: Now, I understand where you're coming from. Let me just say this to you, right? By being a brother in Chicago myself, I go anywhere I choose to go. I'm talking about me. I can't speak for nobody else, but I hear you. It's better to be aware, it's to be alive, right, and be safe. But I would go anywhere, I mean that, by myself, not because I'm so tough. It has nothing to do with that. But I'm a grown man at the end of the day. I'm a grown man. I'll go anywhere. And I don't want nobody to take this the wrong way because I'm not no tough guy at all. But I'm the kind of guy that would walk 1 mile in the jungle around lions. I'm serious, and leopards. And hyenas, not the chimpanzees. Yeah, I know I'm going there, but give me a real, real sharp cutting knife, a real sharp medium cutting knife. I would walk in the jungle for 1 mile. You hear me, Vince? I would do it. I promise you I'd do it. You know, just until I get out of there. It sounds crazy, but you know, if somebody paid me to do it, Ted, I'd do it. 1 mile only.
0: Okay, here's my last question. Would you rather be,
1: go ahead, Vince. Go ahead.
0: Would you rather be a live dog or a dead lion?
1: I don't even have an answer for that question. No, we're just having fun. But I hear what you're saying. The reason I'm making a point to you is that I would go anywhere myself. And something could happen to anybody. I remember I was going to visit a friend on the west side. When I arrived in front of her house and parked my car, there were five guys with face masks on. And I got out of my car anyway because I'd already parked. I didn't want to speed off. That would have raised their alert or whatever the case may be. So I walked over. I say, does such and such live here? They say, yeah, she live right there, brother. I say, right on. So I'm just speaking for me. That's the only thing I'm saying. So I would go anywhere. Trust me.
0: Okay. Well,
1: I've been around some tough stuff. Don't get me wrong, Vince. Okay. I've been around some knuckleheads in my lifetime, so I understand.
0: Okay, Theo. Thank you.
1: Appreciate that call. Yes, indeed. Mm-hmm. There we go. Good conversation. What's on your mind this morning with T.O., Mr. Ceasefire Hardeman? Let's bring Lewis, then I get to T., Chris, Frank, and Darva. Lewis.
2: Good morning, Mr. T.O.
1: I'm here.
2: Hey, Mr. T.O., have you ever heard this song by the OJs? It starts off like this. Last night, me and my woman, we cried together.
1: Yeah, I'm familiar with that one there. Yeah,
2: have you heard that one?
1: Yeah, Cried Together. That's when Eddie LaVert was digging deep. Say, we cried. We cried together, baby. Then we made love like we never made love before. That's what Brother Eddie LaVert said, all right?
2: Okay, because that's the moment right now we in. And I say that because Joe Biden has just made a class of people a protective class. What are they? The Venezuelans. He made them a protective class.
1: Oh, really?
2: Where and he's gonna escalate that thing where they're gonna
1: have work permits.
2: Have you heard
1: right.
2: that?
1: I heard all about it. Yes, indeed.
2: Okay, and so I remember when you had who was that about 2 or 3 weeks ago, Alderman Lopez on there, and y'all were talking about that work permit.
1: Yes.
2: Well, they done did it. He done did it.
1: Well, there's some strange things going on politically with the Venezuelan people here. Like I said, I'm not against the migrants, but I'm pro reparations, right? And
2: right.
1: The thing is, they're making all these giving concessions. If Africa was right next to the United States and African people were crossing over the border, I don't think they would have the same type of reception here. I just don't think so. You hear me, Lewis?
2: Yeah, but this is what I'm saying. They are overlooking our issues.
1: Yes.
2: The Negro people's issue. The slave, the descendants of the slave issue.
1: Right, right.
2: Our reparations issue. And what they're doing right now, this Brandon Johnson with these concentration camps that he's going to place all throughout the city, these camps for the migrants, you know, and we're going to end up paying for it. $250 million.
1: You know what's crazy also, Lewis? Why would any political leader invite a problem to their city or state? Who does that? Why would you invite a problem to your state when you cannot even take care of the people that you have in the city? We have over 68,000 homeless people living in the city right now. Like Stevie Wonder say, living just enough for the city. It's rough out here, okay?
2: You know why they're doing this? Have you ever heard of what they call the Homestead Act? It was established in 1862. And what its purpose was to displace and remove. And who did they displace? They displaced the American

0: Indians. They moved them around, and then finally they replaced them with immigrants. They took their land and they gave it to the
1: immigrants. Yeah, I'm familiar with that process. Yes, yes.
0: Right, and that's what they're doing to us, and it's called gentrification. Thank you, my brother.
1: No, good call, Lewis. What Lewis is talking about is serious. Serious business all the way. So we plan to talk to. I plan to try to set up a meeting with. You know, we'll see. I'm not going to meet. My thing is, let us just do what we have to do and step up to the plate. I'm in the process of organizing about reparations anyway, like never before. So pretty soon, people will hear from us when it comes to reparations. And Stevie had that song, "Living Just Enough for the City." A lot of our people are doing the best they can to survive. I mean, it's rough out here. Living just enough. Just enough for the city. Let's bring T on. Let's bring T on. We're living just enough for the city this morning. T.
2: Well, Mr. T, morning to you.
1: What's going on?
2: Well, I'm a realist.
1: Okay.
2: I believe in dealing with reality. And when it comes to when y'all was speaking to you and the young lady about this drugs that's fueling the violence.
1: Drugs are not fueling the violence like you talking about far as people. Yeah, some guys are using, they popping pills, and they're using some type of drugs where their minds are not even thinking properly. But that's no excuse for them, because the killing is already in their minds, so the drugs just enhance their opportunities to go out there and make them real messed up, psychopathic, and sociopathic decisions, Brother T.
2: And see, I think that I feel like this here. It ain't never going to end, ever. I believe it's cultural, because it's cool to be a thug, and it's cool to be a thot right now. And right now, that's all you see is thuggery and thot. It's to the point now, I carry my pistol everywhere I go, because I know that at any minute somebody might act a fool, and I'm just ready for whatever they bring in. I'm bringing the same type of energy. So as far, I mean, it's just unfortunate that culturally, you don't never see Hispanics beating on their elderly. They respect their elders. Unfortunately, we are to the point now to where black folks try to get off the street before the sun go down, because they know that they are targets, walking targets. It's just like the animal in the wild. They're going to go after somebody, an injured animal.
1: Yeah.
2: And it's unfortunate that that's the world we live in. And I hear people calling here, talking about we got to do better, and that's fine. But is there a way to do better when you got 14-year-olds and up to what, and brothers in their 40s and 50s on the same page?
1: Yeah, Brother T, I really like what you're talking about, and you're dealing with being straight up, and you're a realist, and I got you. And I totally agree with you, because what I've noticed lately in Chicago, even for myself, I never really felt this way. I feel like you're correct. Anything could happen at any given time, because on my way to the show this morning, a car parked, stopped like in front of my car, and three guys got out the car, but they were letting some guys out to get on the bus. But I stood back and watched them for a minute, because I was thinking, look here. So if it turns into something else, what would be my quick response? So I understand the mindset, right? So, you know, I'm always on security out here, and I cannot say what I want to say, right, on the air right now, just being cool with everybody, because I am Mr. Ceasefire, but I also believe in taking care of myself, you understand?
2: and you know, is not a Chicago problem.
1: Right.
2: This is a every black community problem. I don't know. Would you agree with that?
1: No, because you know, I've traveled throughout the United States: Baltimore, New Orleans, Memphis, Tennessee, St. Louis, Detroit. You name it, I could go on and on and on. Even down in Jackson, Mississippi, we have issues. The same type of issues, for sure.
2: And I don't know how you're gonna fix if it's instilled in everybody, it's cool to be a gangster. It's cool to be a thug, because if you look at the people that are doing the running and going to the stores and running out. Who do you see doing that?
1: You see our people,
2: you know what
1: doing
2: I mean?
1: It.
2: Just, yeah. See, I feel bad as a black man. I was raised with respect and to speak to people. Don't nobody speak to nobody. The young folks will walk by you like you don't even exist. I'm 57 years old. I'm old enough to meet some of these young guys. They grandfather and all that.
1: Okay.
2: They walk by me like I don't even exist. And I'll say, like, well, good morning to you, too. You
1: all
2: know
1: right.
2: what I mean? Because and we need, I don't know how we're going to get, how we ring this back in, but as you say, if the grandmama is 30-something years old, she's still at the club, so therefore the kids, they raise it themselves.
1: But check this out, T, before I let you go, right? So yeah. I know a lot of times, you know, I have to go ahead on and just be straight up. After all the singing and all the smiling and all the laughter and everything, I really believe there's a need for a black army of tough love here, should be like working in our community. And what I'm, let me try to say it the proper way. I'm a realist as well. We need black men in big numbers to take our communities over. And then, you know, work with them young guys each and every day, man. Work with the shooters. Work with the killers. If they don't want to turn it around, that's another story there. They got to, you know, you got to get the right people out there to make it happen, man, because Black Death has become such a hustle now. Everybody's making money off the killings in our community, and everybody say they got a solution to it. On behalf of my organization, Vines and the Brothers, we're doing the best we can. We're not the only solution, but we do save a few lives here and there. But the reality, we need a black army right now. The police can only do so much. We're not against the police. I support the police department, but the reality is it's not the job of the police to straighten out black culture, you see. And then plus, you have a small percentage of the young guys that are getting most of the media of media attention based on the killings and the shootings, but most black folks are working class people trying to take care of their families, and you don't see many pictures of positive black people out here like we should. Do you agree with that, T?
2: Yes, sir. And, you know, one more thing is that, like you say about black men to stand up, if there was some strong black men patrolling their own communities,
1: right,
2: the gas stations, grocery stores, and all that type of stuff, a lot of that stuff would go away.
1: That's what I'm talking about. That's what you need. You need a black army to take care of the black community, period, you know? And I just have to be straight up with everybody. Some people may disagree because they want to stay politically correct, but I'm a black man born and raised in the heart of the ghetto. I know most people agree with me. Most people agree with what I'm saying, all right? And like I said, I can't talk the way I want to talk because I'm going to respect, you know, the radio station here this morning, but I have some real serious views about that.
2: And I'll say this, and I'll let you get off the line here. I was just thinking of the other day about the young brother that had to defend his mama, and those black men ran out the store.
1: Yeah, I noticed that. You know,
2: I was thinking about that the other day, about how could a black man do that? You see this woman being assaulted, and even if you're a coward, obviously.
1: All right, Brother T. Thank you, brother. Right. Yeah, I got a lot of calls. I got to get them to him. Yes, indeed. That's Brother T. Good conversation. Let's bring Brother Randy on the line now. Randy. How you doing, sir?
3: I'm fine. How are you?
1: I'm doing good.
3: That's good. Good. I appreciate the discussion this morning. I agree.
1: Yeah, what's on your mind? That's right.
3: And I agree, we got to address this issue. I agree with many points that you raised concerning about the immigrants and how these people...
1: Well, they call them migrants now. All of a sudden, they're not immigrants. They call them migrants. I guess that's a better title to ease them. Yeah, go ahead.
3: Yeah, I know. I don't agree with that. There's a difference between immigrants and migrants. When my parents came from the South, from Mississippi, they came to Chicago for a better life. Right.
1: Right.
3: Improve themselves in terms of, you know, education, have access to education, also their children, you know, to make things better for their future families. Now, those are migrants. And when you come from Venezuela, you can't just walk from in the United States to Venezuela. So they had to get here either by plane or by boat, et cetera. And I think that they deliberately changed it, you know, kind of flipping it in terms of the media, because they can create a new narrative now, right?
1: Yeah, something's going on. It doesn't make any sense, right?
3: Right. We cannot fall into this new narrative. This issue, and since they are doing this, then our demands for reparations should be stronger. You know, that's the reason why I respect groups like Encobra and other groups out here fighting for reparations.
1: Yeah, you're talking about my man Cam Howard and everybody.
3: Yeah, and what they're doing, because Cam is formed a different group. He's no longer the co-chair.
1: Well, let me tell you this out of due respect. Reparations, I'm all for it. But we have, you know, I'm getting tired of all these committees and set up this process and that process. We need to right now, we have to organize on a higher level for reparations right now.
4: It's D.L. Hughley.
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Welcome, welcome. You're listening to Inspirational Perspective. I'm your host and coach, Linnell Harris, right here on WVON 1690 AM, the talk of Chicago. Inspirational Perspective is on the radio because my purpose is your success. And Inspirational Perspective is where clarity meets conviction, where leaders gain traction, where success demands action. And every Sunday, I'm asking you, are you living the best life possible? And that is a life that your conviction should be demanding of you. Man, I'm excited about today's show. This is part four of the Survival Mechanism series. And as I was preparing for today's episode, I'm like, man, this is probably the most important. I mean, in terms of like really getting it, probably one of the most important of the series, because it will really shift how you think about what is stalling you or getting in the way of you actually creating and living the life you intend. I believe this one right here is the one that just kind of links everything together. And so we're talking about feelings. And I think this is the reason why this show is so important, because what I find as a coach and as a leadership development consultant, trainer, you name it, leadership development coach, is that the number one reason most of us aren't pushing ourselves towards who it is that we know we can be is simply because we don't feel like it. We don't feel like it. And this thing about feelings, whenever I talk about vision, I'll break it down like this, and then I'm going to get into, you know, what you're going to get from the show and all that. But whenever somebody says, Linnell, I want A, right? And I'm like, okay, well, I want to go to B, and where I am right now is A, right? So I want to go from A to B. Whenever somebody says that, right? And almost everybody, every human being living has a point in their life where they want to go to A, from A to B. And I always say this, you guys hear me say this. I say, okay, you want to go A to B? Then you need to get crystal clear on the vision. You need to get crystal clear, so clear that it is mentally and emotionally compelling. Like I always say that, right? And anybody who's listened to me for a while, you know this to be true. So if you want to go from A to B, then you must have a vision of B that is so clear that it is both mentally and emotionally compelling. Now, why is the emotional part so important? The mentally compelling is I can see it, right? And so it does something in my brain. Like something happens in my mind because I can actually see where it is that I intend to go and what it is that I want to create, right? That's important. But the emotional part is even more important. It's one of the reasons I believe that individuals who work with me in the Slayer Goals community, like when they really get serious, they actually accomplish their goals because there's an emotional component, call it emotive goal setting. But where am I going with this? The thing that sits between where you are and where you want to go is how you feel. 100%. The thing that sits between where you are right now and where you want to go is how you feel. And the biggest obstacle that you have on that journey is how you feel is very real. Man, like, and don't I know it? I've been there. How I feel is very real. And if I'm feeling it in this moment, I don't feel like it, then why am I doing it? And most folks, the reason why they aren't living the lives they intend to live
Most folks, the reason why they're struggling, the way they're struggling, most folks, the reason why they got money issues, the way they got money issues, I could keep going, is because somewhere in between A and B, where they said they were going to transform that thing, how they felt was so real, they abandoned it. Like, they felt like, well, I deserve, or I should have this moment. And it felt so real that they just abandoned B. They abandoned the destination, and this is why they are where they are now. Because what they felt in that moment was real. But what if I told you that what you feel ain't all that real? It's not. It ain't nothing but a signal. That's all it is. And most of us are taking our emotional signals and using them as the gospel we live by. And this is why many of us are struggling real time, because how I feel or how I felt real, but I don't feel that anymore. Now, that's one piece of it. The other piece of it is most of us don't believe that we should feel any level of dissatisfaction, especially in today's world. I shouldn't feel any level of dissatisfaction. If I have anxiety, I should take a pill. Like, all these things. So if you don't feel right, go fix that. But what if, just what if, and I'm not talking about folks who are for real sick. Like, so let's put some, you know, air quotes around that real fast before somebody say, even mentally ill folks, Linnell. No, I'm talking to you. And if you believe that you are mentally healthy, then you understand what I mean. Okay, now if you're not mentally healthy, then I'm not talking to you. But for those of us who are mentally healthy, many times we are looking for the quick antidote. So I don't feel good, or I feel dissatisfied. And so we take that dissatisfaction, we try to figure out, how do I make myself feel better? But what if? What if you're actually supposed to feel that? What if I told you that dissatisfaction is the first component in the transformation and change formula? And that if you keep going for feeling good, all you're doing is putting off your transformation. What if I told you that one of the beautiful things about deep dissatisfaction is that that emotional state will drive you to transform your life? But if we keep going for feeling good, well, not likely you're going to get there, and not likely you're going to get that. And when I say that, transformation. Now, so that's what I'm talking about today. That's why I believe this is one of the most important shows, one of the most important shows of this series, of the Survival Mechanism series. Okay, so now that I have properly set this up, let's go ahead and get to it. Like, in terms of what I'm discussing today and what you all will walk away with. Okay. So this is part four of the Survival Mechanism series. And just a real quick, part one, you know better. So why do you keep repeating what you repeat? Right. That was part one. Part two, why fear feels real even when you're safe. Part three, we did last week, protected but not powerful, how fear itself creates a self-defense mechanism, right? An automatic way of being that actually usurps our power and authority, and instinctive authority, to be clear, and what we need to do to operate from a higher place. So here's what we're going to do today. What we're going to do is, well, let me break down what you're going to get ultimately. So I'm going to talk about why we perceive feelings as real and how they should not be our leader. Right? They should not be your leader. This is why having a very clear vision is so important. This is why commitment is so important.
And so how do we navigate feelings that feel real? How do we know when feelings actually matter? How do we actually discern the information that the feelings are giving us? And understanding how feelings can reveal fear, they support us in processing grief. They support us with deep desire. They help us know when we're disappointed. They help us navigate anger. They bring up shame. They support us with hope. They embody us with joy. They hit us with deep longing. They also swing around and cause anxiety and dissatisfaction. This is what, and that's just a short list of all the things that feelings can do. That's just a short list. How I feel is very real, but how I feel is not always the highest truth and is not the wisest guide, and nor should it ever be the final authority on how I move. And so my fear is that many people today are choosing feelings over commitment and moving powerfully in alignment with what it is that they've committed to versus what they feel in the moment. And so that's how we're going to spend our time today. Okay. So, and then as always, if you have a question, let me be very, very clear. If you have a question about what I'm sharing, please give me a phone call, 773-591-1690. I'm not taking comments. I'm only taking questions. I'm only taking questions with love, okay? Just to make sure everybody gets this. And this is all tied into the transformation series I've been doing since early this year. So we started with words. Now we're looking at the survival mechanism. And how do I navigate this survival mechanism in a way that allows me to transform and go to the next level? Okay. So I want to talk real quick about the change formula, because I'm going to be using that kind of as a lever throughout the conversation. So if I want to change and transform, then that means I need to have first a vision for where I want to go. Dissatisfaction, a feeling of dissatisfaction with the current state. And then I need to have a plan, the first step of the plan. And all of that has to feel greater than the resistance I'm going to face to change it. So we talked about what's the resistance, the fear you're going to feel, your automatic ways of being, all those things. So let me run through it again. All change and transformation, like the change formula, is C equals V plus D plus F must be greater than R. So what is that? Change or transformation is equal to your vision for the future, your dissatisfaction with the current state, and your first step or your plan, all of that greater than the resistance you face to stay where you are. Otherwise, you don't transform. So a simpler way to say this is change happens when your vision, your dissatisfaction with where you are and your first step become greater than your resistance to that change. Now, there are times when dissatisfaction is bad. I'm thinking of where Paul told us to be satisfied, you know, to be content with whatever state we're in, right? But then there comes a time where dissatisfaction is necessary, especially if it's spiritual dissatisfaction, right? Like, oh, I can do better. I should be doing better. And so dissatisfaction is not always bad. And the idea is that dissatisfaction
can be the beginning of your biggest transformation, because it tells you that my current state is no longer acceptable. Like, I wouldn't be here if I hadn't gone through a valley of deep dissatisfaction. There was a point in my life where I was like, this is unacceptable. Like, this is not the way I'm going to live. And that dissatisfaction was greater than the resistance to change at that point. Like, I didn't care what I had to do. I'm going to transform my life. Now, here's the thing. If I become numb to dissatisfaction, every time it rises, I know how to numb it, then resistance to change and transformation will win forever. And this is why people stay stuck, by the way. So here's another one to put in. If I'm either numb to dissatisfaction every time it rises, or I deny that there's something that needs to change, because denial is another one, right? Like, I'm good. I'm great. There's nothing wrong here. And it's like, yes, it is. You know in your spirit that you are operating beneath, well beneath where you should. And until you accept that, you cannot transform and you cannot change. If you place yourself on the same level with other people who have transformed, and I'm not talking about, you know, you're less than or anything like that. I want to be very clear. But you know there's another level to go to. Because let's be clear, folks are operating at different levels. And you know you're not on that level, but you deny it. I'm on that level, I'm doing this, but you're not doing the things they do. You're not moving the way they move. Then you're in denial. And so that's the other part that numbs out dissatisfaction. Denying where you truly are. Denying that there's an opportunity to do something bigger, to have a greater impact, to align closer with your purpose. And so if this is where you are, then it's another way that you numb dissatisfaction every time it rises. And resistance keeps winning and keeping you where you are. Relief. And by the way, when I say relief, we live in a society now where you can get relief for almost anything. So as I relieve my dissatisfaction, what I'm doing is actually pushing away any possibility for transformation. Any possibility. The survival mechanism, the way it works, is that it often uses relief to lower the level of dissatisfaction you have so you never build enough energy to transform. And what we're talking about now in the series is the part right outside your automatic way of being, which is always going for feeling good. Feeling good. How do I make myself feel better? A little drink, a little smoke, a little TV, a little comedy, a little scroll. Like, and man, is this set up today? Because you know exactly where to go to get the dopamine hit that makes you feel better. And I believe that we live in a time now where if you don't have a deep desire for transformation, you're going to be stuck. Like, it's scary. You will be stuck. I also believe we live in a time now where if you're not pulling wisdom, ancient wisdom from scripture, and aligning yourself where you actually can sit in dissatisfaction about where you are based on biblical principle, you're in trouble. And by the way, there's enough to crowd out the ability to stop and do that. My brother and I were having a conversation this past week, and he was like, hey, man, he was like, if people actually read the Bible, there wouldn't be so much confusion. Like, actually read it for themselves, or whatever scriptural text you believe in. If people actually
like applied themselves, then like everything you need is there. Let me prove it. Proverbs 25:28. So what am I talking about? Having rule over your own spirit, right? What did King Solomon say? He that have no rule over his own spirit is like a city that is broken down without walls, meaning anything can get in and anything can rule you. So if I don't have rule over my own spirit, over my own feelings, over my own ways of being, then I'm like a city that's broken down without walls. And now, like, all you got to do is pick up your phone and whatever they got will just walk right over those broken walls and take that feeling away, that feeling of dissatisfaction. All of a sudden, you're okay. What I believe Solomon is talking about is emotional stewardship. Emotional stewardship. The Creator didn't design us to feel good all the time, because then there's no urgency. Well, then I don't be feeling good like that. Okay, then if you're feeling bad, describe it. Sit in it. Because I can guarantee you, if you sit in it, it's going to activate some level of change and transformation in your life. And so what King Solomon is saying here is that a person without inner rule becomes vulnerable to every emotional pull, every trigger, every craving, every fear. If you wonder why you're so consumed with fear, it's a both and. You can't be externally ruled and then expect not to have anxiety and fear come in whenever it pops up. Every offense, somebody says something, and, oh, they said it the wrong way. You know, dude, you got to know who. It's like every desire for relief. Feelings always hurt. Like, you got to learn how to rule your own spirit. The more advanced we become, the more technology we have, what's scaring me is how externally driven many of us are. And when my feelings have no stewardship, then my life has no walls. You can go to Psalms 42:5, where David was praying out loud to himself. Why am I cast down, O my soul? And why am I disquieted in me? Why am I so upset inside me? Isn't my hope in God? For I shall praise him for the help of my countenance. For the help of his countenance. I'm sorry. I will praise him for the help of his countenance. Allow how his way of being to come inside of me. And so when I notice my emotional state is off, instead of picking up a phone, instead of having a drink, it should drive me to prayer. It should drive me. Why is this here? Why am I currently feeling this? Like, I'm not saying that we should never feel bad. But when we feel bad, this is an opportunity to have a conversation, to go inward versus outward. I'm gonna tell you something. I believe that spiritual maturity does not deny feelings. What it does is it helps you learn how to lead them. Why is this here? What are you telling me? Okay. So many people, I believe, are not making decisions from a clear place. They're making decisions from an emotional state. And they're trying to escape. They're trying to reproduce something they felt before, or they're trying to protect. Those three things. How can I mentally escape, emotionally escape what I'm feeling right now? Or how can I reproduce something great that happened before? And how can I protect whatever it is I'm feeling if I like it? Like, how do I protect myself? And because of that, I believe for
many people feeling better has become the trap. It's the trap they live in. Feelings are signals, not masters. If I feel bad and it basically makes me do something, then that feeling has become my master. Feeling better is not the same as getting free. Let me say that again. Like, feeling better is not the same as complete transformation and freedom from that thing. And so if I go for feeling better, I stay trapped in a cycle. And if I relieve that feeling, then what I'm doing is basically bringing calm in a moment that will only drive a pattern. So let's talk about the feeling pendulum. Like this idea that I'm feeling good and I'm feeling bad, and it kind of cycles, right? And so I go from feeling bad to feeling good, and I actually know how to do it, because most of us know how to manipulate our emotions. I don't need anybody else. Or if I don't know how to manipulate my emotions, I'm using a device. I think that's the scary thing. So let's look at it like this, right? My son, he's 8, he'll be 9 this month. And he's like, "Dad, why can't I have a phone? Why can't I have a phone?" And the reason I'm not letting him have a phone is because while he's still developing his emotional fortitude as a human being, I do not want him dependent on something to make him feel good. And what's happened for many of us as adults is that we have become dependent on something that makes us feel good. The difference is we live without it for a while. Like, we had a period, especially if you're my age, like, I lived without it for like 20, 25 years. So this is new, right? Half my life, there was nothing to make me feel good. So if it's missing, I don't feel anxious. I'm just like, sometimes I feel even better. Man, can't nobody call me right now. I get to walk around the store at my pace. My wife can't say, "Hey, how long are you gonna be there?" None of that. I just walk around the store. The phone rings. She's like, "Oh, his phone's right here. I'm free." But for some of us, man, that will create a deep level of anxiety, because the phone has become, or digital devices has become, the thing that makes me feel good when I feel bad. So the reason my son cannot have a phone is because I do not want his emotional state to be dictated by a digital device. He has got to learn how to navigate his ups and downs without external support. And this is a conversation him and I are in.

anything else. A conversation about actual transformation in my life in any category feels like I can't even fathom it, because I'm on a roller coaster feeling good and bad. Like, I'm just trying to manage that. What do you mean change my health? Like, how can I do that? Food makes me feel good. What do you mean transform my relationships? This toxic relationship that makes me feel bad, also makes me feel good. I know all about it. I'm telling you. I know all about it. I was in that relationship before. I just had a buddy of mine text. He said, man, pray for me. I'm in a toxic relationship. I know why he can't leave, because as bad as she makes him feel that good. Whew. It's a tough cycle to be in. Now, here's the thing. It doesn't mean that feeling good is wrong. Joy is good. Peace is good. Laughter is good. Laughter does the soul well. Pleasure, when it's done the right way, can be good. Celebration is good. But when fear is at the source, right? We're talking about the survival mechanism. Remember, when fear is at the source of my need to feel good, that's when I need to be careful. Because that good feeling becomes something that I'll find myself chasing instead of something that I'm receiving as a result of a commitment to transform my life. One of the reasons most people don't sign up for deep transformation is because it takes too long. It's like, celebration only happens at the end of that, not in between. And so I'm in the grind in between, and it's somewhere in there. I want to feel good. I want to come out. And so most of us live our lives on the feeling pendulum. What do I mean by the feeling pendulum? Like, really think of a pendulum. You know how it goes back and forth? Feel good, feel bad. Feel good, feel bad. Feel good, feel bad. I don't know about you, but that don't sound good. That don't sound good to me. Let me explain the feeling pendulum real quick. The feeling pendulum is the emotional swing between chasing what feels good and resisting what feels bad, while never truly transforming the pattern underneath it. So I'm just, and this is why folks are so exhausted. I'm just going back and forth. Like, and it's like feeling good, feeling bad, feeling good, feeling bad, feeling good, feeling bad. The emotional swing between chasing what feels good, right? By the way, this is why folks who don't have money are spending money on things that they shouldn't spend money on, because I'm chasing a feeling. I'm chasing this will make me feel better. Or I'm resisting what feels bad. It's one of the two, right? So it make me feel better, or at a minimum, it won't make me feel as bad. And so that's my pattern. I'm never truly transforming. So the pattern persists day in, day out, day in, day out, month after month after month, year after year after year. Sheesh. So let's go through the feeling pendulum real quick. What happens is we started with fear as we went into the survival mechanism, right? So something uncomfortable happens. I feel unsafe. I feel uncertain. Or maybe I'm bored. What a luxury. My son's like, I'm bored. I'm like, boy, you living a good life. You bored? What a wonderful thing to be bored, right? Lonely, I feel lonely. I want you to notice this, right? The young lady who is in a toxic relationship, she's going from lonely to companionship to lonely with the same person who's taking her on a ride, right? 3 days of feeling lonely. The guy won't even return your text messages.

And then all of a sudden, hey, baby, I'm sorry. What you doing? It's 1 o'clock in the morning. And so that she doesn't feel lonely, for that moment, she opens her door only to feel lonely for another 72 to 96 hours. How is that game? How are you winning? You're not winning. But this is fear of discomfort rises. It's like, oh, I don't want to feel lonely. But you are. You spend most of your time alone. Instead of actually sitting with that and saying, you know what? I'm going to be here to transform this part of my life forever. Stay in a cycle. People can stay in a relationship like that for years. You're like, Linnell, that's crazy. That is real. I know it's real. I've coached folks who've done it. I mean, I've seen it firsthand. Disappointment. So what happens is fear or discomfort comes up, right? Then here's part two. When it comes up, the need to feel good becomes urgent. Like, how do I rid myself of this? And the survival mechanism says, well, I need to feel better right now. Versus, what can truly transform this? Right? The survival mechanism is about right now. So then what happens is you reach for relief. It's not a wise decision. Like, you're not making, you reach for relief. This is why the person who is unhealthy and has food cravings, you know, you'd be like, well, you know better. They'd be like, I know better. But what's happening is they're being driven by discomfort and fear. And that discomfort and fear then makes the need to feel good urgent. And when the need to feel good urgently arises, it's like, I need relief. I need relief right now. And so, boom, I eat something, or I drink something, or I smoke something, or I spend my money, or I scroll on my device, or I lay down and watch TV, or I get crazy busy. And before you know it, man, that dopamine hit, like most of us are drug addicts and don't even realize it. That dopamine hit hits, the entertainment comes, the validation comes, and I feel better temporarily. The discomfort quiets down. I get the hit I need. This is what I mean. I get the escape I need. I escape through the distraction. I escape through the food. I escape through that temporary interaction with somebody who I know don't belong to me. But it feels like relief. It feels good. It's like, but then the food is gone. Your lover is gone. It's not really your lover. Right? The TV show is done. The movie is over. And it probably wasn't even good. So then the feeling fades. The high comes down. The distraction ends. The show is over. The scrolling ain't doing it no more. Like, it goes quiet. Like, the dopamine hits are so back to back, like it's not even cool no more. That thing you spent money on, you wore it a few times. The alcohol wears off. The high comes down. The moment passes. And then guess where you are now? Right back where you started. Feeling bad again. But this time, it's compounded by how you spent your time, by what you did to relieve yourself. Now it's compounded. There's anxiety. You're not clear about why I did it. Some folks, acid reflux, full stomach hurt. Someone else, shame. I can't believe I let him come in here and do that again. Like, do me like that again. The dissatisfaction hits. The emptiness hits. You're alone. The sadness hits. The fear hits. The frustration comes back. Because the root of your problem was never truly transformed. But then, guess what happens? The survival mechanism goes,
Oh no, you feel bad. And it starts to loop all over again. Whew. Mm. Oh man, I'm so thankful. I'm so thankful this morning I'm not in that loop. Man. Okay. Here's some questions for you guys before we go to break. I want you to think about the feeling that usually starts your loop. What do you reach for when you want relief? Does relief actually transform the issue, or does it only quiet those feelings? What feeling are you trying not to feel right now? What pattern keeps surviving because you keep choosing relief? Here's the last question. What would freedom require that relief keeps making you avoid? All right, when we come back, talk about how to begin the transformation process. How you can take feeling bad and how that may be the beginning of your transformation. You've been listening to Inspirational Perspective. I'm your host and coach, Linnell Harris, right here on WBOM. We'll be right back. Don't change that dial.

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0: All right, we're back. You're listening to Inspirational Perspective. I'm your host and coach, Linnell Harris, right here on WDON 1690 AM, the talk of Chicago. I want to say happy anniversary to my lovely wife. We celebrated 11 years this weekend. 11 years, as of yesterday, 11 years of marriage. Let me tell you something. If I hadn't transformed, if I hadn't actually said, I'm okay with being alone, I'm okay with feeling lonely, I'm okay with navigating some deep dissatisfaction, I wouldn't have this marriage. This is what transformation does. Transformation creates a life that then you can sustain. And I'm so grateful for my marriage, for my relationship with my wife. She's a huge part of my ability to deliver on my purpose and the source of my family. And so happy anniversary, babe. I love you. And we had a phenomenal time this weekend, and we'll keep having a phenomenal time after this show. I tried to talk her into coming in. She was like, nah. So, if you're just joining us, I'm covering part four of the Survival Mechanism series, Feeling Better Isn't Freedom. Feeling Better Isn't Freedom, and Why Relief Is Not the Same as Transformation. And today we're talking about your feelings. Talking about your feelings. And how I feel is very, very real. Problem is, how I feel is not always the highest truth, the wisest guide, nor should it be the final authority. And what I want to do here is take it a bit deeper and really share why feeling bad is not the enemy. Feeling bad should be considered a signal. It's not the enemy. It's a signal. Before I do that, I got a phone call here. I said I would take questions, so I'm guessing you have a question here, Anita. And so, good morning.
1: Good morning, Linnell. Wonderful, wonderful conversation. Oh, boy. In your marriage, stay real, okay? Just keep it real. Keep those nerves and things trying to find the right answer. Mm-hmm. And you'll work. It should work if you both are doing it. But the thing is, where is the relief at? I mean, where is it? If you find relief, there's no relief out here because no one believes in anything about God. And that's my, you come back to the,
0: well, you answered the question. You answered the question. You say, where's the relief? The relief is in the Creator.
1: Well, guess what? There's not a lot of people that understand the Creator and know how to live like that in faith. That's how I said, where is the relief? Where is the support? It's hard to be out here encouraging yourself. But I have found some good ministers, you know, to listen to, especially on Sunday. And it is wonderful. It is utopia. And the Nation of Islam, Elijah Muhammad's son, explained a whole lot of differences in religion and things to us when his father passed, including, you know, getting into the real Islam.
0: It's
1: so that helps.
0: Is the ultimate question, where do you get relief? Is that kind of, or where is the relief? Is that the ultimate question here, Anita?
1: The question, Linnell, is if you find the relief, it may not be what you still need. And I don't mean those temporary little pleasure things you find to do. I'm talking about the people that are supposed to be relieving you. They can give you more problems than
0: the temporary. Relief is not in people. Like, so let's be clear.
1: Okay.
0: Relief is not in people.
1: Mm-hmm.
0: My wife, I love her deeply. But the transformation my life went through allows for me to be in to be able to sustain a marriage, right? But marriage has ups and downs. And so that's the piece there. Like, marriage has ups and downs.
1: And the faith is.
0: Yeah. And so because marriage has ups and downs, if if I count on marriage to be the relief, I'm going to feel good and bad in that marriage. Like, real relief comes from deep spiritual commitment to the Creator. Like, there's no, everything else is surface. Like, nothing else works. I'm telling you, I know. Like, true transformation and relief comes from giving yourself wholly to your Creator. That's where it comes from. And it can come through clarity of purpose. Like, for me, it came through clarity of purpose. My purpose brought me to God, right? Like, okay, this is the reason for my being. These are my talents. These are all the things. And then as I began activating those things, then that's where I got closer to God. It's like, man, in order for me to have a greater impact, I got closer to God. And then when my level of satisfaction is based solely in whether or not I'm connected to the Creator or not, like, that's the only sustainable feel good. Everything else in this dimension fades away. There's nothing else sustainable. And that's what most people are trying to avoid because they want to stay in control, quote unquote, I'm doing air quotes, of their own lives. But when I'm in full control of my own life, I keep driving into walls, and then I find myself on this feeling pendulum. Well, I'm feeling good, and I feel bad, and feeling good, and feeling bad. And most people, I believe, are trying to figure out how to operate outside the Creator's laws, not realizing that the laws are there. Let me break this down real quick. I had this epiphany this week. I'm about to share it with you all. So I spent this week in Leviticus, and that's just context, because anybody who knows Leviticus knows that Leviticus is the law, right? And as I'm going through Leviticus 11, God is telling the children of Israel how to eat. Leviticus 12, he's telling the children of Israel how a woman after childbirth should, what she should do and what she shouldn't do. And I'm doing the research as I read. I'm like, well, why is that? Because at this point, I've come to the conclusion that the Creator, he knew everything that we needed to, like, he knew everything, and he was giving us the law not to bind us, but to help us. I'm going to be very clear about this, right? This is the epiphany I had this week. So he gave us the law not to bind us, right? Not to restrict us, but to actually help us. Let me give you an example of what I mean. If you come across a dead animal, this is part of the law, right? I might not get it perfectly, but if you come across a dead animal and that animal looks to, you know, like you don't know why it died, don't eat it. That's part of the law, right? Now, most of us with modern science are like, of course, that makes sense. But I want you to think back. When this law was given, like, they didn't have modern science. And there were times where a traveler could be going without food, and you see an animal and you're hungry, you might be like, well, I should eat that. And the Creator, in his magnificent wisdom, was like, no, I'd rather you be hungry than to eat something that will kill you. Don't eat that. So he called it a law. Don't do that. Don't do that. Right? Now, let's fast forward to 2026. In 2026, there are do's and don'ts that we have received from the Creator, and all of us know them for the most part. We ignore them, but we know them. And then we try to figure out, why is my life in shambles? Because you're eating the dead meat. You're eating diseased meat. And what I'm talking about is all the other things that we do that we know don't align. But we want to give ourselves space because it feels good. Don't you know that if I'm a traveler, I hope y'all getting what I'm putting down. If I'm a traveler and I'm hungry and I come across a dead animal, the law says don't touch it. Matter of fact, even if you touched it and you moved it, like let's say it was in the camp, you unclean for the rest of the day. You got to go wash and you're unclean until the evening. Now, the Creator in his wisdom knew, like, you got to separate yourself, make sure you clean up and come back. Don't just walk into your tent where your family's at, because then you could give them a disease if the animal had a disease. The Creator in his magnificent wisdom knew it. I can guarantee you the children of Israel felt restricted. Ah, I can't do nothing. Right? Now, today, that's not your temptation. Your temptation is something different. Your temptation is something different, but there's a law for that, and there's a law there for a reason, because he doesn't want you to die. Let's go back to the traveler back then, back in the, you know, let's say 1300 before Christ, when the science wasn't out there. You're hungry. You're traveling. There's an animal. You see the animal. You know the law. You think, I'm going to break the law because I'm hungry. You start a fire. You put the animal on the fire. It smells good. Can't tell me it don't smell good. Unless the animal was there for days, but you ain't going to eat that, right? It smells good. You start to turn it on the fire. It's dripping, the fat coming down. It smells great. You cool it off, you eat it. It tastes good. Wake up the next morning, you don't feel good. That's the cost of sin. That's the cost of breaking the law. So for most of us, the ultimate antidote, and Anita brought it up, the ultimate antidote is to follow God's law. Whether I feel good or feel bad, because there's times when I follow it that it makes me feel bad. I don't want to follow it. But it's there for a reason. So anyway, I'm reading Leviticus and I'm doing the science. I'm looking at the science. The science, it's amazing. It will blow your mind. The things that we were told that we could eat and that we couldn't eat, blow your mind. If you like, you look at the science of it. He knew. Don't eat that. Don't mess with that. We still eat it. To this day, we eat it. Right? Says, hey, if a woman has a son, then she should separate herself for this long. Go through a purification process. She has a daughter. It should be even longer. Look at the science. Oh, her endocrine system is disrupted with a daughter because the hormones are so similar, right? She needs more time. It's all in the science. How is this known? This is 1300, 16. How is this known? The Creator knew. So now I just got to touch. I got to trust his. I'm at a point now where I'm like, man, this is amazing. We were told not to mix the fabrics. What are we finding out? Social media influencers. Don't wear that. It's poisonous. Right? And it's like, that's not new. We were told a long time ago we shouldn't wear clothes like that. But, you know, it's 2026. It should be waterproof. Right? And it's like, the Creator's like, no, that's not good for you. It's not good for your reproductive system. Here's the thing. When you look at Leviticus, he told us what to do and what not to do. He didn't say why. Just trust me. Trust that I love you. Right? One of the reasons most of us get stuck on the feeling good pendulum, back and forth, is because we lack trust in the Creator. Almost everything from food, don't be a glutton. If you follow the law, just put it down. I'm serious. Everything is there. Everything is there. So let's go back to what Anita said. Well, how do I find, or how do I get somebody to support me with that? You have to be, first and foremost, your support. If you can read, then you are your support. Open up the Word of God. Start reading. Start learning what it is that he wants you to know. It's all right there. I promise you. Everything that I'm teaching, and this is what I found, right? When I got into coaching, ontological coaching, the Creator, I forget his name, some German guy. The Creative Ontological Coaching is some German dude. I'm forgetting his name, okay? And this guy is a genius. Okay? Man, his ability, you know, the way of being, human beings, right? And so, it's, you know, in many ways, it could be a humanistic way of looking at transformation. Now, I grew up in the church, and I'm looking at this stuff, and I'm like, man, this is very similar to, you know, this guy's not necessarily a genius. He took God's word and Yahushua's teachings, and he just kind of put a humanistic spin on it, and he left them out. And so even if I go through coaching transformation, I never get truly satisfied. So I'm telling you today, man, like what I'm talking about, let's just be clear. Like the ultimate transformation is the transformation that you go through when you give your life to God. And then everything else is built on that. That's where transformation happens. Then your health can be better. Then your relationships are better. Then your money, because all that's in God's word too. So now if I give my life to God and I surrender fully, then now I'm surrendered to his law. I'm surrendered to his word. I'm not, you know, feeling good ain't what I'm going for. Feeling bad is not what I'm avoiding. I'm just trying to live in alignment. And when fear comes up, I've been commanded 72 times not to fear, right, in the word. And so I'm dispelling it with God's word. Just get off me, fear. So then my survival mechanism can't control me. The word of God is basically telling me about my automatic ways of being. You can't have that. You can't act like that. You can't be like that. Which then curves my need to feel good and feel bad. Like if you really want to know. Now, but it's my responsibility. It's not a minister's responsibility. It's not a pastor's responsibility. It's my responsibility. It's not Linnell Harris's responsibility. I have to learn and understand God's ways and God's law and God's word for my own. And that's the biggest problem I think we have. Folks just don't know. And that's the template. I didn't know I was going to talk about this today, but if you want to know the secret to my life and my success, there you have it. It's the template. It is the template. And it's science backs it up. It can't refute it. Like everything backs it up. You go back to the Old Testament, it's backed up. You look at the New Testament and even the Lord's Prayer and what it does to the mind and what prayer does to the body and all these things, science backs it up. We just making it harder than it's gotta be. I promise you, as human beings, we're making it harder than it's got to be. Thank you for the phone call, Anita. Maybe somebody needed to hear that this morning. All right. I don't know, man. It's my purpose is to help myself and others live the best life possible. I know the antidote for living the best life. And I've been on the radio for 13 years, and I would say I didn't know it like I know it now when I first started. But I know it. And many of you have been listening to me for years, and you're like, man, this guy, you know, he shifted his message. It was in my heart. But I don't know another way to help folks now. You know what I'm going? This is the only and best way. And any wisdom you get from me is the wisdom of God. It's the wisdom from God. He's the one who endowed me with this wisdom. And his wisdom comes from his word. It's right there. You're wise beyond your years. I read my word. I believe it too. So it's not just like, oh, that's novel. I'm like, no, man. Like, I'm like, man, this is, if I live like this, then 2 + 2, I'm a 2 + 2 = 4 kind of guy. Right? So I'm like 2 + 2 = 4. Man, why would I make it harder? Okay. I love you guys. I promise I do. All right. So feeling bad is not always the enemy. How do I know? Because God gave you those emotions. He gave you those feelings. If he gave it to you, then it must have some goodness to it. Sometimes, what if it were a signal? If I'm anxious, I need clarity. The anxiety will sit until I get clarity. What a wonderful gift, right? It's pushing me towards clarity, not drink. If I'm dissatisfied, then maybe there's an opportunity for me to tell the truth about what I'm no longer willing to accept. Maybe that dissatisfaction is molding my prayer life. Like, these are the things I need to take to God in prayer. Like, help me in these areas. I don't like this. I want you to release this off me. Relieve me. But I can guarantee you the path that you're given is not going to be an easy one, because it's like, okay, then do this. Right? Well, that don't make me feel good, Lord. You didn't ask to feel good. You asked for transformation. I'm frustrated. If you're frustrated, that means something must be out of alignment. I'm frustrated about my health. Something's out of alignment. I'm frustrated with my spouse. Something's out of alignment. I'm frustrated with my money situation. Something's out of alignment. I'm frustrated with my pastor. Maybe something spiritually out of alignment. Is it time to go? I'm grieving. That means something must be energetically honored in your life. I'm angry. Maybe there's a boundary that's been crossed. Maybe it's a boundary you value. Maybe it's time that you begin to set clear expectations about what can and cannot be violated versus always backing down and bowing, especially if it's in alignment with God's word. I'm angry. You always come in here and drink like that. Maybe stop letting them do that in your home. Set a boundary. Be strong. Have a backbone. I'm bored. I honestly believe boredom is caused from a lack of growth. If I'm clear on what the next step is, there's no room to be bored. There's another level of transformation. There's more to get. My son came outside this past week. Dad, he sat down on the patio chair. I was working. I'm bored. And he had just had a little situation with his coach. My wife had told me about it. I said, I'll tell you what, man. I want you to write a report for me on leadership. I printed out an email I got from this leadership development expert. Psychologist and leadership development expert. He said, Dad, I don't know these words. I said, look them up. Okay. Well, how am I going to know what this paper means? It's a three pages. He's eight. Had big words in it like neuroscience and psychology and agency and all, right? I don't know what this means. He said psychology. He said posiology. I said, yeah, see, there's growth. You can't. How you gonna be bored when there's room for you to grow, son? Right? Hey, man, get a dictionary, look these words up, right? And then as you get to a word you don't know, look it up, write the definition down. Then I want you to reread all three pages and tell me what this means and how you're going to apply it to your life. I think I gave it to him like Thursday. He's still not done. Guess what? He ain't been bored. Boredom, I believe, is because you've basically pushed off growth. You're gonna be bored. Man, there's so much room to grow, all of us. So what happens is people aren't just avoiding feeling bad. Sometimes they're actually going for feeling bad to support their victim cycle. Listen to me. if I sit in feeling bad long enough, what happens is I begin to avoid responsibility or actually believe that I don't have the agency to be responsible. What a lie. But that's what the great deceiver does, right? He lies. You don't have the agency. You don't have the ability. This is not something you can change or do. And so when this happens, I fall into a mode of victimization. And what it allows me to do is I get to be at effect of everything around me. What do I mean by at effect? I'm no longer at cause. I'm no longer responsible. It's all happening to me. So I get to say things like, you see what happened to me? You see what they did to me? You see what he did to me? You see how he treats me? You know, take a look at the food. People, oh, well, what am I supposed to do if all the food in the grocery store is bad for me? What am I supposed to do? Right? I'm at effect of it. So now I get to say, like, look what's happening to me. Woe is me. Now, here's the crazy part. It's a story. It's an interpretation. It's not happening to you. You're allowing. You have agency. You're a sovereign being. The beautiful thing about the Creator is he gave us volition. He gave us choice. Like, think about how magnificent a Creator must be if he actually lets you choose whether or not you worship him. I want you to think about this. You get, like, that's a whole nother level of magnificence, because I can guarantee you, if I created two little beings right now that can move around, you see it right now with AI. There's no way I would let a humanoid come into my home who I do not have absolute control over. And nor would you. I'm not creating something that can decide what it wants to do. Are you kidding me? Sit down. Stand up, right? Hey, I created you. You better stand up faster. I created you. Think about the magnificence of a Creator that actually lets you choose. His desire for love is so deep that I gave you choice, so then that way you can show me if you love me. Whew. Isn't that real relationship? My wife and I are celebrating 11 years this weekend. You know what makes it so wonderful is that we both know that over the last 11 years, we had to keep choosing one another. There was, like, if I forced her into it, if she was a slave wife, there's nothing to celebrate. Right? But she knows I had to choose, and I know she had to choose. Man, that's a deeply fulfilling relationship. That's what the Creator wants with us. So if I'm a victim of everything, then I'm denying that he gave me volition to choose to love him or to choose to do anything else. I'm operating completely beneath my power. Now, let me, you know, it doesn't mean the thing that happened to you isn't real. It doesn't mean that it doesn't hurt. What it means is that it can be transformed. And at some point, the dissatisfaction you feel, the things you feel, should be leading you towards transformation versus just feeling good in the moment. These trauma behaviors that cycle is because you go for feeling good momentarily, only to feel bad again. You stay in your trauma. True transformation is I'm willing to do whatever it takes. I'm willing to take full responsibility for my life and do whatever it takes to go where I know I'm supposed to go. So, if feeling bad is not a breakdown, then it sounds like it must be an invitation. And the discomfort that I feel is really data. It's data that's telling me that something's off. And if I numb every uncomfortable feeling, then I may also be numbing my signals for transformation. So if I get temporal relief, what I'm doing is silencing the very signal that is telling me that it's time for me to move into a new level of personal stewardship and listen to the message. Like, what is going on? So when I numb my feelings, when I go from feeling bad, if I stay on this feeling pendulum where I feel bad, right? Let's go through the feeling pendulum again. By the way, 7 steps to the feeling pendulum. Number one, I have fear, discomfort comes up. Number two, I need to feel good. The need to feel good becomes urgent, so I got to feel good. Number three, I reach for relief. Any relief will do. By the way, most relief has side effects. If it's not from the creator, it's got side effects. Okay? It's not, you know, it's synthetic. Just like this medicine out here that'll mess you up. It's got side effects. So then I reach for relief, and I feel better temporarily. But then that feeling fades. Feeling better temporarily is number 4. The feeling fades is number 5. And then feeling bad returns, typically with more implications and side effects, which causes me to repeat the loop because now I feel worse. Got to go again. That's number 7. Can you imagine living like that year after year after year? Man. So then what happens is if I'm in that cycle long enough, I begin to feel like a victim. Right? And this is where the victim cycle comes in, because now, you know, look what's happening to me. And it's like, but it's from your decisions. Like, you were made a sovereign being who has volition. And it's your disobedience. It's your, like, you did this. At some point, you got to take personal responsibility, be at calls and say, it's time for me to transform. So, what is the next clear action from here? Like, what? So now what? Let's go back to the change formula. Shared this in the first hour. The change formula says that dissatisfaction matters. Almost anybody, listen to me here, almost anybody that rededicates their life to God, they do it because they sat in dissatisfaction with how it's going. Right? It's like, it's not working. If I numb the dissatisfaction, it kills the opportunity for reunion. To be separated from God is dissatisfaction. How do I know that? Why can I say that so clearly? Because he literally put his spirit inside of us. So inside of me, my creative capacity comes from his spirit. Everything you see around us is us being like these little micro gods. Well, sometimes religious folks get upset when you say this, but it's the truth, right? God is the macro God. He put his spirit inside of us. We're micro gods. And by the way, one of the reasons we have so much insanity going on is because we created it. And if we had followed his laws, the world wouldn't be operating like this. But we've been outside the law so long, that's why we have the chaos. So then I feel this dissatisfaction in my life, this chaos in my life. I want it to go. Then me sitting in that dissatisfaction matters, because that's where I get the reunion. That's where the real relief comes in. The change formula says change and transformation equals vision, a vision I have for a life that's better, plus dissatisfaction with the current state plus the first step or plan must be greater than the resistance to that change. So without vision, I want to be clear, without vision, again, I started the show with, I'm at A, I want to go to B. In order for me to get to B, I must be crystal clear. So clear that it is mentally and emotionally compelling. Vision. I got a mentally and emotionally compelling vision that I want to go somewhere else. And that vision, plus the dissatisfaction of my current state at A, can either be used for two things. One, pushing through the resistance to change, or complaining, being confused, despairing about what is. That's it. Dissatisfaction is about what is no longer acceptable. I will no longer accept this in my life. It is an honest recognition that the current state I'm in is not the state I want to remain in. I'm not cool with this. I'm not okay with this. And then the first step is, so then what is the next thing I'm going to do? And transformation requires movement. This is where most people fall down, right? It requires movement. I gotta move forward. Not magical thinking and fantasy, not procrastinations. I'm gonna do this one day. Not just emotion. A lot of folks feel emotion. Sunday morning emotion. Go to church. Well, I'm gonna do better. Monday, nothing. Right? That's not true transformation. Transformation is a real next step. A dissatisfaction so deep it forces me to take the next step. Monday, Tuesday, Wednesday, Thursday, Friday. I am locked in. And resistance is the thing that's going to push against that. Don't do that. Don't do that. The survival mechanism. No, stay where you are. We know how to navigate this. You're okay. You're cool. But you're not. Dissatisfaction is always the beginning of some level of transformation. But if I numb myself, if I numb dissatisfaction every time it comes up, I can never generate the energy needed for transformation and change. Let me, before we close the show, got some time here. I want to do this. I want to talk about magical moments. Because this is the thing that keeps people all messed up too. One of the things that life will give us is these beautiful moments. These beautiful moments. And by the way, this is based in scientific wisdom too, right? So you don't even got to go like just scripture. This is based in scientific wisdom too. And anybody who really sits back and thinks about this, you know it to be true. You know it to be true. That the magical moments that we experience. And let me tell you what a magical moment is, right? So yesterday, my wife and I, we were at dinner. And at the dinner table, we were looking at our wedding photos. Our wedding was a magical moment. Magical moment. I mean, it was amazing. We had a beautiful wedding. The right place. This is a magical moment, right? The right place. The right people. The right timing. Perfect time of day. We got married like at 4:30. Sun was coming down. The pictures. The right atmosphere. The right music. The right conversations. It was the right season. I mean, everything. Whew. You know what I mean? Like, it was magical moments are beautiful. And they're real. They matter. They should be cherished. They're supposed to be remembered. They become a part of our story. But they're not meant to be prisons. Why I keep trying to go for that thing over and over and over and over again. But see, what happens is, some of us, we keep chasing those moments. You ain't getting it back. Look, we had one wedding. We will never have that moment again. We'll never have that feeling again. So instead of going to repeat that, we're in the moment. We had a moment last night at dinner, right? Enjoy that moment, remembering a moment. But we're not trying to repeat that. Well, let's renew our vows and do the same thing. It's like it will not be that. Do we get that? It will not be what we experienced when we got married. That moment is gone forever. It can only be remembered. The biggest mistake we make as human beings, one of the biggest, is we chase the moments. How that moment made us feel. And when we can't get it, we can't get the same feeling again, we feel bad. But it's like, what made you think you were gonna get, you're not getting it again. Life is about creating new moments, not old magical moments. But the survival mechanism, this is what it'd say. It'd be like, hey, go back and try to make that again. You know, find that person and see if you can have that same euphoria again. I promise you it's not going to be that. I promise you it ain't going to feel the same way. I promise you it's not. I know it's not, right? Recreate the setting. Take them to the same place. Wear the same thing. Some folks got their lucky draws. You know what I'm saying? I used to do this in high school. Every basketball game, man, I wore the same. I had these beat up shorts underneath my basketball shorts I used to wear, because it was supposed to guarantee that I had a good game. Did they work? My game did not depend on those shorts, I can promise you that. Whether it was a good game or a bad game, it didn't come down to those shorts. So why did I keep wearing them? This is super. I mean, our superstitions come from recreating magical moments. Same song, play a song, reminisce. Oh, people just go to that place, right? They return to that season, and then when they come out of it, they feel bad. Because that moment is complete. The feeling you had was real, but it is over. And the assignment the Creator gave us is not to rebuild the life we had around feelings from the past, but to forge forward with purpose based on His will for what's next. Not to get caught up in a magical moment, even if He

trying to force the old season into the present. For some of us, there's something we need to give up. It's not serving you anymore. You got to let it go. The Creator's literally trying to move you into a new season, and you keep trying to recreate magical moments with that. For some of us, it's a business. For some of us, it's a job. And he's like, it's time to go. You're like, but it was so good to me back then. But if I leave it, then what? That's the fear. That's the automatic way of being. That's the needing to feel good. But it ain't working. You don't feel good. It can't make you consistently feel good. It's not making you feel good. That magical moment was a gift, not an assignment. Like, don't get it mixed up. And I believe we honor those moments. Like my wife and I, we celebrate our anniversary, we honor that moment. But we also know that it can't be reproduced. Nor are we trying to reproduce it on command. That moment is gone. And it's meaningful. It's not meaningless, right? We celebrated it. We celebrated it yesterday. We'll continue to celebrate today. But it's complete. It's done. It's done. Your true power is not in reproducing what happened yesterday. The power is in becoming someone who can create powerfully today in this moment. That's the power you have. So as we close, I got a couple of questions. I want you to think about where you're using relief, feeling bad, old magical moments to avoid the transformational next step. What dissatisfaction have you been numbing? You've been looking over it. You know it ain't for you no more. You know it's time to go. That may be there because it's actually compelling you to change and transform. What old feeling is keeping you around? What magical moment have you been trying to recreate and it's dead? Let it go. You can commemorate it, but let it go. Here's some transformational practices if you're up for it. And I hope this today's show really spoke to you all. I really do. Here are a few transformational practices. First, name the feeling. What are you feeling? When you feel bad, what are you feeling? Is it dissatisfaction? Is it anger? Is it sadness? Like, before you go to rectify, right, to get rid of it, before you get on the pendulum and actually take it to feeling good, because what we learned today is that that pendulum just swings right back. 7-step process, right? It swings right back. So now what if I just pause and say, what am I feeling right now? And honor the feeling. How I feel is very real. Let me tell you all something. If feelings dictated how I move, there would not have been a show this morning. Do you think, my wife and I celebrating our anniversary, we happen to be in town, we're celebrating here in Chicago, having a wonderful weekend, dropped the children off Friday afternoon, wonderful weekend, having a good time, good dinner last night, you know, I came home from dinner with my wife, I'm like, oh, I don't want to do no show tomorrow. I ain't feel like it. You think I felt like getting up out the bed with my wife, my beautiful wife, no children in the house, to come to a studio? I'm just being like, if feelings dictated everything, we have to get to a moment where it's the commitment dictates what I do next.

The spirit dictates what I do next. I have to pray. I'm like, okay, you tell me. I stay with my wife. It's like, this is one of the most meaningful shows. You got to go. All right. I didn't know I was going to go on that spiel, you know, earlier, that somebody needed to hear. Maybe it caused them to completely redirect their life, give their life to God. I don't know. I didn't know I was going to do that. I was supposed to be here. But how I felt last night was very real. I looked at your number. It's like, hey, man, I'm going to take the day off. Then what I want you to do, this is three. So first, name the feeling. Two, honor the feeling. Three, question the instruction. What is the feeling trying to tell me to do right now? If I use last night, it's like, don't do the show. What is it telling me to do? What might this feeling be trying to reveal? Listen for the signal. What is it revealing to me? And then separate relief from freedom. Will this choice make me free? Or will it make me feel better for a moment? Am I free? Or am I just better in that moment? I think this is about something temporary, not lasting, right? Will it make me free? And if the choice won't make you free, then consider it's about feeling good in the moment. And then when you identify, when you separate relief from freedom, you're like, wait a second. This feeling is trying to get me to go towards relief. This is where you go back to, what's the vision? What's the vision? What's the real commitment? What's the game I'm playing? What dissatisfaction needs to be honored right now in this moment? What's my first step? And what resistance am I facing? That's the change formula. That's number six. Let me kind of put this out here real clear. So number five is separate relief from freedom. Number six is apply the change formula. What's my vision? What dissatisfaction needs to be honored? What dissatisfaction am I feeling? What's the first step when I get present to dissatisfaction? What's the first step that I'm supposed to take? And when I take that step, what resistance will I be facing? And is the action I intend to take, this is number seven, choose the transforming action, is the action that I'm about to take aligned with the person I intend to become? Instinctive authority does not ignore feelings. Instinctive authority leads them. What I'm feeling, let me lead myself to the next level. Philippians 4:6. I'm going to end with this. Philippians 4:6-7. Be careful for nothing, but in everything by prayer and supplication with thanksgiving, let your requests be made known unto God. And the peace of God, which passeth all understanding, shall keep your hearts and minds through Christ Jesus. Like, notice that. Like, I'm not just reacting to what I feel. I'm thoughtful. I'm praying about it. I'm counting it. Should I do this? Should I actually sit down and watch Netflix right now? Is there something else I should be doing? Is there something I'm avoiding? Like, everything requires depth of thought, aligning with my commitment, my vision. Relief, it might quiet that moment. But real peace that comes from transformative work and connection to God, that guards the heart and mind. That's different. That's different. And when God's peace is guarding your heart and your mind, you don't have to let every feeling become your leader. It doesn't matter anymore. What I feel may not be real.
What counts is what I'm truly committed to, what I'm truly committed to creating, what I'm truly committed to transforming in my life. All right, you guys, man, I love you. If this made a difference for you and you are looking for some level of continual support, we got the Slay Your Goals coaching community. You can go to slayyourgoals.com, hit the tab, become a member. I also, for those of you on YouTube and Facebook, put a webinar on how to get unstuck and actually go after your goals. Got a link there. You can watch that webinar. Man, I love you guys. Next week, we move to part 5, the comfort zone lie. Why familiar pain becomes a personal prison. You do not want to miss this. We conclude the Survival Mechanism series with this. Like the comfort zone lie. Talk about how all this comes together and creates this lie that keeps us stuck, and how to escape, how to get outside of it. And so I'm looking forward to sharing that with you guys next week. You've been listening to Inspirational Perspective. I'm your host and coach, Linnell Harris, right here on WBON 1690 AM, the Talk of Chicago. Be blessed.

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0: This is the Borges Report, a lively, spirited digest of news, public affairs, topical issues, and features of interest to thinking people. So put your thinking caps on, because I'm with Jerry Nguyen and myself, and I am Don Rashid, a longtime associate of Nessa Borges, and here we are on the Borges Report. How are you? Haven't been here a while.
1: Yeah, good morning, Chicago, and I'm so happy to be here with Donna Rashid, who is a radio aficionado and so forth. Quickly, just a few shout-outs, if I may, to my sister Deborah, my cousin Lillian Sheila, and attorney Mabel Taylor, as well as a friend Camille. But we are pleased to be here, and I know that we have to pay a bill to Bill Busters.
0: Yes, we do. That's why we're here. That's our raison d'etre. And we are brought to you by Bill Busters, the debt relief firm, and also we're the law office, and I'll tell you a little bit more about that in a minute. And in the bankruptcy lawyers of Bill Busters, as I said before, and we're sitting in for the estimable and esteemed Ernesto Borges, whether that name has not come to me. So how is everyone? Yeah. We're glad to be here.
1: Yeah, I'm glad to be here. But just want to mention quickly a phone number for Bill Busters, 312-853-0200. Offices in Schaumburg, downtown Chicago, Madison, South Side on Western, and North Riverside.
0: Yes, indeed. So we're talking about a variety of things. There's a lot of things going on in Chicago, and I thought we would do the show, Jerry, allowing our listeners, they have a lot of topics they want to air out and get opinions on it.
1: Yeah.
0: I'm asking our listeners to dispense with the long salutation so we can get more people in the conversation.
1: Yes.
0: Yeah, so we can get more in and do more at this time. Going to do a little different because the boss is away and the substitutes are going to play.
1: Yeah.
0: I'm interested in getting started right away, and I was looking up here and I wanted to get the first lady first of all as we start out. And so, good morning, Eunice. How are you?
2: Well, good morning to both of you. Well, I'm doing now okay, but I've had bouts of this sciatic nerve, and boy, it's bad. I'm getting better though. And my question is, I would like to know, when I watched number 47 sleeping on TV in the meeting, why is he allowed to get away with that? That is ridiculous, and that's all I wanted to say. Nice to hear you both.
0: Good question. Yes.
1: Yeah, nice to hear you. You know, I haven't heard the word, but he may be suffering from narcolepsy, and that's a disease. You know, I'm a JD, not an MD, but where people just fall asleep. You know, they can be talking or sitting and so forth, and they just out of it, you know, maybe for 5 or 10 minutes or so forth. So that may be an issue. You know, given his advanced age, I think he's pushing 80. So that's an issue.
0: Yes, he'd be this month sometime.
1: Yeah.
0: Yes. And getting some sleep will help a lot, too. He's staying up all night texting ad infinitum, ad nauseum, crazy stuff that's not befitting the man of his stature.
1: Yeah.
0: And that's President of the United States.
1: Yes.
0: Of America. Yeah, so that is an issue that we're having to deal with, the President of the United States. So
1: yeah,
0: here we are. There's a lot of things up that we could talk about. You know, the Obama's presidential center is about to open. There are some people feeling that they might get shut out from developing housing. But how can we have progress? How can we get things to serve our community? And sometimes with change brings about conditions that are not tenable for everybody. I had the pleasure of being over at the Obama Center already. I did know is that the parking will be a challenge for the neighbors there. I mean, it's a housing a development right across the street from the Obama Center. And they have a considerable amount of cars, and they have off-street parking. But just looking at the situation right now, they're going to have a issue with parking.
1: Sounds like it's going to be a bottleneck, no question about it.
0: Yeah.
1: Okay.
0: Yeah, and also there are issues about I was just looking at in the paper, and it was right here. here it is. The Bears.
1: Yeah.
0: Yes. I want the Bears here. I grew up on the Bears. I saw the first Super Bowl in 63 with the Bears, even though they came in, they about the oldest, they almost 100 years old. I really would loathe to see them leave Chicago, much less even go to Arlington Heights. And what, another state?
1: Yeah.
0: Is that feasible? Is that doable?
1: Yeah.
0: I don't know.
1: I don't know either. It's interesting. In the around 95, 96, Gary made a play for the Bears. They called it Planet Park, and I worked in that area at the time, so I saw the proposal. But they didn't go there. The people who are on both sides of the fence, and I'm not an economist, so I'm just throwing something out here and, call it, in terms of the economic impact of one Bears game in the city of Chicago, in terms of the hotel, the tourism, restaurants, and so forth, what would that be? I'm throwing it out. Okay, would it be $5 million? Okay, would it be $10 million? I really don't know, but it does have an impact. There's no question.
0: Well, I want to start with a fire starter, and I'm looking here and seeing Tommy. I know he's going to give us some juice, and we're going to bring him on early and just mix it up. Tommy, how are you? Are you in there, Tommy? Well, I may have to come back to Tommy.
1: Yeah, let's come back to one.
0: Yeah, let's see. We have Cliff. Welcome to the Borges Report. You're with Jerry and Don Rashid.
3: Hey, Grand Rising Brothers, thanks for taking my call. Much respect to Sister Eunice. Always got to respect our elders,
1: yes,
3: particularly our black women. And also, let me say this, man, in light of, did you gentlemen see the video of a white South Carolina police officer just beating the heck out of a black female?
1: Yeah, I saw that.
3: Okay.
0: Yeah.
3: So let me say this. This is indicative of our country. You know, we're seeing it more and more. It just happened. And what you don't see in contrast, for some reason, I just can't find the footage of black police officers beating the hell out of white people. I just can't find it. And white people can't show the footage. Black people can't come up with the footage. So either black police officers get a different set of training or there's no white criminals. So you
0: take
3: your pick.
0: They don't control the media. So showing it on the TV or broadcasting and making the people aware is the responsibility of the Fourth Estate.
1: Yes.
0: The Fourth Estate's supposed to protect us in that manner. Yes. And that should be
3: The point I'm making, gentlemen, is that does it happen? I'm not too sure if it happens.
0: Yeah, but we got to do what you're doing right now. We got to raise the temperature on
3: this. To the point I'm making, gentlemen, is that you don't see this coming. You don't see black police officers abusing and mistreating white people. That's the point I'm making. And also, let me say this in closing. We have one of your own, Chicago PD, Anthony Banks. This brother is now filing a lawsuit based on the same situation of stopping and intervening his white co-workers abusing black people. That's what we need more of. We need more black police officers to step in and interrupt this misconduct and this abuse. And when that does happen, uplift these brothers. Give the NAACP, acknowledge these brothers, man, in their acts of encouragement and in their acts of courage when that does happen. Does that make a little bit of sense?
0: Yeah. Very well.
1: Yeah.
0: Very
1: I'd
0: much.
1: Like to add before you go, in terms of, I saw the video, but I saw it was a black police officer that tried to intervene, but to me.
3: Exactly. That's my point.
1: But he intervened in the wrong way. He should have been
3: pulling
1: his colleague off that lady. He was trying to pull her away from him. He should have stopped him. It shouldn't happen with a white police officer. It shouldn't happen at all.
0: He could be charged.
1: Yeah, he's going to be
0: complicit. I'm talking not about the guy that's been fired. He definitely should have been charged. He should be arrested and charged.
1: Mm-hmm.
0: But the brother, the officer, his fellow officer, he's responsible for him too as well. If something is going amiss, then he has the duty to intervene.
1: Yes.
3: Gentlemen, my last point, listen, this is what Chicago PD, Anthony Banks, he did that. And when he got back, right, then he's been charged. Man, they've been racial epithets that were given and directed towards him. He was chastised. Look at the lawsuit. It's right there. And most Chicagoans should know this. This brother did that. And so my point is that even Chief Snelling, what happens to those white officers that attack this black police officer, Anthony Banks?
0: Okay.
3: Look into that. That's all.
0: Well, thank you very much. We're going to run through this board a lot. We want to get as many people we can. So we're going to go back to Angel right now, real quickly. Angel, how are you? And welcome to the Borges Report.
4: Yes, good morning. I'd like to know how come you guys never talk about the fraud going on in Minnesota. That's a Somalian.
0: Well, talk to us. Tell us about it. Make us aware. This is the forum for
4: it. Have you seen it?
0: Yes.
4: Have you seen it?
0: No. Tell us about it.
4: You haven't seen the fraud
0: tell us
4: in
0: about it. Tell us about it. We got a lot of people who are out in the audience. It's just not me. Just tell us about it. What's
1: the
0: issue?
1: Please. You have the floor, Angel. Please tell us.
4: Well, they stole millions and millions of dollars. They have daycare centers. No students, no children in the daycare centers. Mm-hmm. There's a big investigation in California about the fraud, which is a disgrace. It's taking money away from the good people. You should look into it. Please look into it.
1: Yeah.
4: And as far as Donald Trump sleeping, what did you have before last year? President Biden couldn't even talk.
0: It's getting worse, and we have to be outraged. We haven't managed to get outraged about any kind of thing.
4: I have nothing against nobody, but look that one up, too. That guy was
0: anybody who sleeps on the job, that's a problem.
1: Yeah.
0: So you don't have to have anything against him.
1: Yeah.
0: You're not supposed to do this. He's managing the United States of America.
1: Okay, yeah.
0: That's the issue, you know. I mean, I don't have to like you, but I don't want you sleeping on the job.
1: But, Angel.
4: A lady got 45 years in Minnesota because of the fraud.
1: Mm-hmm.
4: You should look it up. And the Democrats seem to me to defend the fraud, which is ridiculous.
1: Mm-hmm.
4: But anyway, thank you for hearing me out.
1: No, but before you go, no, Angel, a couple things. Fraud shouldn't happen anywhere. In terms of the daycare, I heard that that's overblown. But I just want you to look at some parameters in terms of the way when Trump took office in his first term, the way the country looked in terms of employment and so forth, economic indicators, and when he left, what it was like. Okay, we were in free fall because of the mismanagement of COVID. Biden, I agree, not a panacea, but when he left, he was able to, you know, build back better, all types of infrastructure.
0: And we're going to wrap this up.
1: So I need to wrap up, but you have to look at indicators and appreciate you. Keep listening to WVON, and thank you so much.
0: All right. We're going to give Tommy another try. I want to start a riot on the radio.
1: This is open discussion.
5: First of all, let me say good morning, Don, Rashid, and Jerry. Don, I miss you, man.
1: Yeah.
5: Man, I cannot tell you how much I miss you. And I'm saying this from my heart over the years that I've had the opportunity to hear you and Mr. Borges and Jerry trying to uplift, trying to invigorate, and trying to allow black people to recognize and understand a simple narrative. What the hell is new? Why are you sitting up calling a radio station talking about what black police officers should be doing when they're part of the culture of abuse of police powers? What are they supposed to do? I mean, at this point, you need to recognize and ask yourself a simple question. Why is the seven principles of Kwanzaa, which costs you nothing but has cost us everything, so difficult for an individual to sit down and read the precepts of it and understand the narrative that everything that has happened to black people in America is illegal? So here you are in 2026. You're still talking about reparations that you didn't get from the very beginning of Plymouth Rock landing on us. Here you are talking about your seniors dying, your kids dying, your women dying, and you got the nerve to go and pull a lever for insanity? See, the fact of this matter is these people already understand and know what they have done, but what they don't understand and don't give a damn about is individuals who know the truth, deny the truth, and then vote for a lie. Goodbye.
0: All right.
1: Thank you. Well articulated.
0: Yeah. I'm running through this, and I want to talk to Ryan right now. How are you? Welcome to the Borges Report.
6: Good morning. Yeah, you know, I've been, since those tax bills came up, I've been wondering what Democrat is actually fighting to, in Illinois, not federal government, in Illinois, any Democrat has been fighting for lowering our taxes.
0: Fighting for lowering,
6: yes,
0: not just the rich people or the oligarchs and the rich. What are you talking about?
6: The people who own houses that have to pay these high taxes because
0: they're fighting against
6: disposable income.
1: He's talking about property taxes, correct?
6: Right, property taxes. Because I mean, the nickel and dime the Uber drivers, the nickel and dime the parking, the nickel and dime the gas tax goes up automatically. When's enough enough? When's somebody going to say we need to cut spending in order to save these taxpayers some money?
0: So
6: I never heard of anybody talking about that here in Illinois.
0: Well, we got state representatives, we have state senators, we have our local leaders, we have the county government. We have to put our voice everywhere it can be heard on that subject.
1: Yeah.
0: And we can't just argue with ourselves. Those are our elected representatives, and that is an issue that they should be weighing on mightily.
1: Yeah, I have to agree, but if you listen to WVON on Monday, you have Maria Pappas who's on and talking about her program, Black Houses Matter. Okay, and she's worked very diligently to get property tax refunds. And if you've been following that, there's been an issue between the vendor that they had processing these things, but finally people are getting their property tax refunds. But I think WVON has been an advocate having her on. I've never seen, before she did this, never seen an elected official fight for the taxpayer. I haven't seen it.
6: Exactly. That's my point. They all should be trying to fight for us. I mean, and at some point, you just can't keep spending and creating new programs over and over again. You just can't keep creating new programs because the taxpayer pays for those new programs.
1: Yeah.
6: And we need disposable income to do the things we want to do for our children, to get better schooling and better whatever we want for ourselves.
0: Okay.
6: But they keep taking our money. They're taxing every damn thing.
1: Okay, we need to advocate like you're doing, and certainly we want you to keep listening to WVON. And
6: I will do that.
1: Your voice.
6: Thank you.
0: All right. And so thank you very much, and we're going to go to Brother Chris. Welcome to the Board Report, and let me say this. Our number is 773-591-1690. Talk to us.
1: Yes.
0: So, Chris, go right ahead.
7: Brother Rasheed, Brother Jerry, shout out to the WVON family. Want to give love to the Leak family.
1: Yes.
7: Also to Jazz, Sonny, Brother Rollins, Brother Peebo Bryson. And I want to say to hope my Mama Eunice feels better.
1: Yes.
7: I want to say this, that Angel, I get so secure when I hear Angel call and let us know about the fraud we don't know about. But I didn't hear him say anything about the $1.7 billion reparation fund for the January 6th fools. I didn't hear him say anything about the $1 billion ballroom that Don the Con trying to pull over on the Americans. That's the real fraud.
1: Mm-hmm.
7: And you hear the people getting on the mayor, going to see the Pope. When Trump went to the Super Bowl, it cost with the what you call the Secret Service and everything, cost the American taxpayer $70 billion, and he wants to go to the Knicks game. That's going to cost him more money. And Ronald Reagan once said, are you better off 4 years now than what you were before? Look at the people who voted for him and the ones who didn't vote for him, and the Republicans have all the levers of power, House, Senate, White House, and look at the economy, look at the gas prices. Trump said he was going to end the war in Gaza, Ukraine, in one day. He's going to bring down inflation one day. He has not done none of that except enrich himself and his family. And the reason why he's fighting for Israel, because I think Netanyahu said he could probably build hotels, golf courses over there, and that's what they're trying to do in Iran, but they didn't know Iran was going to push back like this. But thanks, Angel, for updating us on fraud. Too bad you don't look at real fraud. And then the South Africans, he's trying to get over here, the white ones, and give them reparation because they're supposedly persecuted, brother.
0: Yeah,
1: you touched on many points. I heard one statistic in terms of the people that have been vetted and so forth. I think maybe around 6,000 or so, and all but three are non-white. The rest are white South Africans. Okay, that are coming over here. And that's an issue for me.
0: And we got to watch us. We have to raise issues about that all of the time. And we have to engage our media. We have to champion our own causes all the time.
7: Yeah.
0: I'm going to move on. And thank you for your call. Let's
7: appreciate
0: talk to Randy. Randy,
7: yes.
0: You're on the Borges Report. Is that you?
8: Yes, good morning. Good morning. I appreciate you all. Good to hear your voices again. I appreciate Ernesto. And I agree with Chris from Oak Park. Much of what he raised about Angel, Angel maybe changed the name to Devil or Satan. But anyway, that's another story. So, but I want to say that, one, Chris is absolutely correct. He talks about, Angel talks about the corruption. As a matter of fact, when he came on, he criticized Jasmine Crockett and stuff and criticized, Kamala Harris, but he doesn't talk about the corruption of Donald Trump. There's a book called The House of Putin, House of Trump, right, by Craig Unger. There are books by Bob Woodward, Peril, Rage, Fear, all by Bob Woodward exposing Trump and his corruption. There's books by David K. Johnson, a book entitled It's Worse Than You Think, right? There are books by Michael Wolff that talks about Trump, how corrupt he is. Right?
1: Yeah.
8: Donald Trump. So let's be clear about people like Angel, and including the guy Brian. I mean, we came on and talking about the taxes. I mean, you all were absolutely on point. Maria has been having this program for several years about taxes, about how they would get, the money, how many people have gotten their money back and stuff like that, how they forgot that they're supposed to file their property taxes, stuff, forms, and all stuff, and they excuse they would get money back for many brothers and sisters. And she does this on basically every Monday from 11:30 a.m. to 12 p.m., right? And so I think it's quite clear that some people don't listen to their hearing. Very selective. They're very selective because WVN talks about any topic from A through Z.
1: Yes.
8: One thing I respect about WVN is that they're not afraid to talk about any type of topic or issue from A through Z. So I don't know where these people are coming from and stuff like that. There's a lot of these people are basically pulling on to try to sow the seeds of dissension and confusion and stuff within our community. I also want to say much respect to the Leak family. As a matter of fact, Spencer Leak Jr. and his family, Spencer Sr., buried my father. They're the ones that did services for my father, Lee Curtis Evans Sr., and my mother, Melinda Evans, right, back in 1994 and 2012.
1: And
8: so
1: thank
8: much
1: you
8: respect
1: for your
8: to
1: call.
8: Y'all. Keep up the good work. I won't keep any further.
0: Thank you, Jerry.
1: Okay.
0: Stolen Moments by Oliver Nelson is pushing us to a break, and okay, we want to take time and talk about Bill Busters for a moment.
1: Yes.
0: It's a bankruptcy law firm, and they got a host of bankruptcy attorneys.
1: Yes.
0: And they're now paired with the Lawman Legal Group.
1: Yes.
0: And you can reach them at 312-853-0200.
1: Yes.
0: Yes.
1: Excellent. We got a lot of strong black attorneys here in the city of Chicago, and as well that work very closely with WVON. I have to add, but in terms of the bankruptcy, parking tickets, foreclosure, personal injury, estate planning, and so forth. So please give call the number if you need legal help, 312-853-0200.
0: Bill Busters. Yes, well, thank you for that. And again, we're at 773-591-1690. Like to hear what you have to talk about. And David is first in line, so let's give David a yield to that and talk to us right now.
9: Talk to me.
0: Talk to me, David. This is the Borges Report. 591-1690.
10: Hey, good morning, Mr. Boyd. Thanks for taking my call.
1: Good morning to you, sir.
10: Hey, good morning to y'all. Hey, I want to talk, it may be off the subject, but I want to talk about this war going on in Iran.
1: Yes.
10: And the other day I heard that the football team of Iran was trying to get some visas to come over here somewhere, United States of America, and they wouldn't give them the visas, but they decided to give them the visas.
1: Yeah.
10: And I'm like, wow, that's deep. It's supposed to be a war, but it's not a war.
1: Mm-hmm.
10: And I'm like, okay.
1: It is a war, but it's the World Cup. But in order to host that, it would not be smart to deny them, these soccer players' visas to come in to play.
0: Yeah, soccer's here.
1: Yeah, soccer, right.
10: But I find that kind of ironic, but I want the thing is that they're talking about nuclear weapons, mm-hmm, or nobody can have nuclear weapons. So the thing is, why can't nobody have nuclear weapons? Because nuclear weapons don't do anybody any good. That's like nasty structure.
1: Yeah, it is net mass destruction. A couple of things. One of the great things that President Obama did with the international community was to get the Iranians to agree not to pursue a nuclear weapon, not to enrich plutonium, not to enrich uranium. That was working. They had international inspectors reviewing that. When Trump comes in, for whatever his motives are, I think I know, but I'm not going to mention, this tears that up, which allowed them to do some other things. It's unfortunate. Israel has nuclear weapons, okay? And there is a group that, I think every group except Israel, is part of a group that agrees about how nuclear weapons should be used. We really should not use them at all. But this, we need to end this war, okay? We need to...
10: Excuse me, can I recite a poem before I hang up the poem?
0: Can it be brief?
10: Okay. Since war began in the mind of men, it is in the mind of men that the defense of peace must be constructed. Peace must be built on through deeply understanding ourselves and understanding our connectedness to others.
0: Warmakers don't pay attention to that, unfortunately. Only one who have sense will subscribe to it. The warmongers.
1: Yeah.
0: Unfortunately, it's a lost cause.
1: Yeah, it is. I would like to say this because Nestor is a veteran. Yesterday was January 6th, D-Day, and I still get, you know, I'm a World War II buff, but I get very upset when Trump went over in France a few years ago in the first term and called the people that died American suckers and losers, okay, for fighting for, you know, and it's abominable. And, you know, we are a very young country, 250 years, we're going to be celebrating and so forth. People fought for this country. Black people fought. The first actual Memorial Day was black people and so forth. And, you know, I just feel that the country owes black people so much. Okay, and we have to remind them of the importance of our contribution to this great country.
0: Okay, 591. I make that 773-591-1690. And standing in queue is Larry. Welcome to the Borges Report. Larry?
11: Oh, can you guys hear me?
1: Yes, sir.
11: Okay, I'm a first-time caller. I listen all the time, though. I got a little bit of information because anytime they're talking about that fraud in Minnesota, people want to throw that up.
1: Yes.
11: Say it was the Somalis and the Democrats, but it was a lady that was the mastermind, Amy Bach, white lady. She's the mastermind behind it. It's a $250 million fraud. He's been sentenced to 41 years, 500 months in prison in order to pay $243 million. She exploited the emergency government programs intended to feed the children because they have a big Somali
1: population.
11: Yeah. Yeah, some people was for it, man. They didn't know how to mastermind that. She got them people together, signed them all up, got them fake legit, and then that's how they got the money. But her name is never mentioned. She is the mastermind.
1: Yeah, okay.
11: I don't understand why the blacks get blamed for it, the Somalis.
1: Well, I understand because people don't like that. They bend facts, they twist them to meet their own objectives. But thank you for sharing that great information.
0: Okay, thank you. Again, 773-591-1690. James, welcome to the Borges Report.
12: Top of the morning to you young fellas. Y'all doing a great job.
0: Thank you.
1: Thank you.
12: Okay, 2 points. F the bear. I do not support the Bears, but I do support the Bears' Negro slaves. The McCaskies are the most racist owners in NFL history. And that racist Mike Dicker, he on the one-yard line end of the game, he wouldn't let Peyton score a touchdown. He give it to the refrigerator Perry or lineman. Just look at the racism came from him. That racist dicker.
0: Yeah.
12: One more thing. Barack Bush is a war criminal. I know you slaves and Negroes out there don't want to hear it. The boy's a war criminal. So when you go down there, you're supporting a war criminal of sinner. Why you want to go and support a war criminal sinner? Now, here he is now. Clinton, him, Hillary,
13: You got a war criminal in the White House right now. You don't hear a word from them. They ain't saying nothing. Yeah. But they're going to go on the other side of the world and bomb innocent people. You go down to that Barack Center.
0: And I don't think the presidential office will exempt you from a lot of things that comes from deep state. And don't ask me what the deep state is. It's deeper than I am able to comprehend. So I think a lot of people think that, oh, I'm Barack Obama. He's now president. He has anything that he can do. He doesn't have. He wouldn't have the latitude. He had less latitude since he was black. But I don't excuse any wrong. But that's the nature of the beast.
1: Yeah,
13: he got a mouth and he can speak out. That's one thing they cannot take from me and you right here and right now, mm-hmm. and calling this station, yeah. and speaking out. He can do that.
1: Yeah,
13: he can do that.
0: Okay, let's keep it moving.
1: Thanks
0: thank
1: for
0: you
1: calling
0: for calling. One of the things I wanted to talk about, I grew up in Chicago, and lately we are talking about the teen takeovers.
1: Yeah.
0: And my memory harkens back to the days of 1960s when we were 14, 15, 16 years old, and we're thinking about and contrasting it with the teen takeovers. We were renting hotels, ballrooms, mm-hmm. giving junior cabarets and wearing three-piece suits.
1: Mm-hmm. You mean like cotillions and so forth?
0: It was like a cotillion, but yeah. we did social, purely social. Mm-hmm. Teenagers were going to the Sherman House, the Palmer House, mm-hmm. The Sheraton Chicago,
1: yeah.
0: and we'd be roped to the nines.
1: Yes.
0: And we wasn't out wilding like they do now. It's such a stark contrast.
1: Yeah, it is.
0: And the way things were, the sensibilities that, you know, that is occurring. And I'm wondering if anybody in my listening range could remember or recall some of the activities we had mm-hmm. and the days we were doing in the 60s, going yeah. to the hotels. So I'm going to open that up for discussion as well. We continue with Pam
1: yes.
0: on the Borges Report. Pam, welcome to the Borges Report.
14: Good morning. Good to hear you both, and certainly all due respect to Sister Eunice and some of the comments. When we talk about reparations for those South Africans that the adjudicated sexual abuser welcomed here, also keep in mind that black farmers are losing their land. And guess who this land is supposed to be dedicated to? The South Africans getting reparations. So I hear people calling about reparations, but they never want to talk about that the child predator giving reparations to South Africans, specifically land and money. Also, there are so many stories going under the radar, guys, because the regular media, corporate-owned media won't cover it. In Argentina, you recall this administration gave, I think, what was it, 20 or 20 million or 30 million to support that government. Now you have one of the billionaires who supported J.D. Vance. It was J.D. Vance's benefactor, Peter Thiel. He is now moving to Argentina. And I am told there are other wealthy billionaires to follow. So they have, in essence, given our tax dollars to Argentina to help make it a tax haven for them. And I guess their sexual predator sex trafficking playground as well. So there are so many stories. With this war, I'm understanding Trump's daughter and Kushner's. They're doing something in Albania, trying to take land. And so there are lawsuits there. So he's not only impacting domestic, but it's globally. And I'm going to add this. You have a man in this office, if I can call him that, sexual predator. He called Kamala Harris a bee, a whore, dumb, and a garbage. And you have 70-plus million people who voted for that. Credible allegations of raping a 13-year-old. We can't get an investigation. Guess why? Because these Republicans who support this child predator, they won't okay it. Well, however, oversight is still continuing on Epstein, so you're going to have to go to your local news podcast to really get the detailed information, because it's there.
0: And you know your alternate news sources. I hate to interrupt you. We want to keep afloat today.
14: Thank you. I appreciate it.
0: We appreciate you, and thank you for...
1: Keep listening to WVON.
0: Yeah. And Ryan is standing by, and see what Ryan has to say.
15: Yeah, good morning. I'm going to make it quick. Thanks for taking my call. I want to, I hope Randy is still listening. He suggests a lot of books, but I'm going to suggest a book to him. It's called Black and White Redneck Culture by Thomas Sowell. It explains James and his mentality in the last part of mentality. Black and White Redneck Culture by Thomas Sowell. Read that book. Thanks for Randy.
0: Thank you.
1: Thanks for your call.
0: Yeah. You had some talk about Reverend, I mean not Reverend, but Leak.
1: Yeah, or A.R. Leak, one of the gentlemen mentioned it. I would listen to A.R. Leak and to Spencer Leak Sr. talk about the challenges the black funeral homes would have. I remember listening to that at WVON. And a great asset. It's a third generation business, okay, and so forth, at a time when he said that whites were trying to take over the business and so forth.
0: They long sold them. They've been buying out.
1: Yeah, been buying out. Okay, the funeral homes.
0: Yeah.
1: And the I knew about him and actually met A.R. Leak Sr. back in the day when there was remember the Colonial House?
0: Yes.
1: Okay, back in the day.
0: I spun records at the Colonial House when we came Perv's house.
1: Perv House. Again, the link to WVON.
0: Yes.
1: And so forth. So I certainly remember that. But anyway, just to share, you probably know this, WVON family, that there will be a public visitation on June 11th. From 4 to 8 p.m. at the funeral home, and the celebration of life services will be June 13th at the House of Hope. We just recently had Reverend Jackson's services and so forth. Little did we know that we would be coming back
0: so soon.
1: So soon.
0: Life is fleeting.
1: Yeah,
0: we know.
1: Yes, it is.
0: Yeah.
1: Okay.
0: And you had one more of the topic you thought you said you might want to introduce.
1: In terms of Spencer Leak, just a great man. I've been in another life, but I did want to compliment Ernesto on so many great shows. We had two people that I really respect on last week. Danny Davis, who I met years ago in 1972 in a group called Westside Healthcare Plan. He came and spoke to a group of black college students who were trying to get in the hospital administration. He talked to us about his work in the community and so forth. And later on, I met Nancy Jefferson.
0: Oh, yeah.
1: Really great. I love Nancy and so forth. I had a job, and Nancy knew what was going on. I had my office across the street, and Edna's was across the street, and I wanted to buy some brochures. And she called me and said, "Would you come over and talk to me?" I said, "Yeah." I said, "Jerry, we need to use a printer in East Garfield." I went there. So just a lovely woman, and respect her and so forth. I never lost her sense of bearing. I came to see her at her little house there on Jackson Avenue and so forth. I never forget her.
0: Okay. Let's see what I would like to pronounce her name, but I don't want to let or him pronounce it. Welcome to the Borges Report. How do you say your name?
16: You know, the United States didn't give Argentina any money. It was a currency swap because of the high inflation of the Argentina's currency. Done the same thing with Zimbabwe. Zimbabwe had $1 trillion notes. How in the heck are you going to cash a $1 trillion note? People say things without doing an investigation on. Trump's doing a good job. Look at taxes. As a business person, if you buy a large item, like a crane, you pay $3.5 million for it, you can expense that crane cost off in 1 year. With Democrats, they want to carry it out 20 years. What good is that?
0: Now, it's a great thing. How does the people fit in this? Are we talking about big business and oligarchs and like?
1: Yeah.
0: Because, I mean, Jerry and I, we can't.
1: Right.
16: I buy cranes.
0: Do that.
1: Okay.
16: So I am a people.
1: Okay.
16: And I'm black.
1: You are. Well, I'm going to tell you.
16: I buy cranes and use them on the job.
1: Okay. Can I?
16: And I know the difference between which party is best when it comes down to business. Look at the tariffs.
1: Okay.
16: It gives you an opportunity to create those same products and commodities that's being imported at high prices. With a tariff on it, you can duplicate those imports here in the United States and you have a level playing fair.
1: I have to disagree with you, sir.
16: The price.
1: I have to disagree. What happened with the tariffs?
16: Do you agree with that?
1: Please, we listened to you. I just wondered, what did the court say about the tariffs? They were illegal. They were unconstitutional. It has to give that money back. This is
16: Are you familiar with Granite City, Illinois?
1: Let me
16: Are
1: finish,
16: you familiar
1: sir,
16: with Granite?
1: Let me finish the other piece in terms of we the people.
16: You're going to cut me off. So
1: no, we're listening to you, but this is important. You talk about the people. 300,000, okay. I'm sorry.
16: Are you familiar with Granite City, Illinois?
1: In terms of what happened with black women who lost their jobs, okay, thanks to Elon Musk and Trump giving the keys over there, okay, and all the women.
16: Let me tell you.
1: Let me finish. Let me tell you. No,
0: then we're going to wrap it up after
1: 30
0: this.
1: Million, that's a $30 billion loss to the black community. Okay, if you don't have people making money, you as a businessman can't get a payoff on your investment. So thank you for listening to WBON. Right.
0: Thank you very much.
16: I can't comment on that, huh?
0: Okay.
16: Hello?
0: And maybe we'll talk to Susan right
17: Hi.
0: Now.
17: Hi.
0: Yes.
17: Hi there.
0: Welcome to the board's
17: okay.
0: report.
17: Thank you. So, well, I hope he enjoys the taxes because they're going to expire at the end of his term. My understanding is they're only good for 3 years.
1: Yes.
17: That's one. Two, I had to address Randy because Brian, they called in about the taxes. Now, that's apples and oranges. Brian's talking about our permanently taxed amounts that we're getting annually that have increased voluminously recently and how none of the legislators have done anything about it. And Randy is coming back with an answer with property tax exemptions.
1: Yes.
17: So those are two completely different things. So yes, great that we have help with someone pointing out property tax exemptions that are overlooked, but that is not the same thing as what we're getting assessed and what we're getting assessed being increased voluminously over the years, especially in the most recent years. So I had to address that. Normally he's on point,
1: yeah.
17: But Brian was right about that.
1: Mm-hmm.
17: Absolutely. Yeah. He wasn't kicking up smoke because he's addressing the real truth. The legislators aren't doing anything. And I'm talking about state of Illinois, downstate Springfield. Just looking the other way.
1: Yeah, you know.
17: And the third...
1: I'm sorry, mm-hmm. Go ahead, please finish. Go ahead.
17: Third thing I wanted to say in addressing those parties, that's one of the things I've been calling about with the teen takeovers. Like in my generation, I graduated in 87. Spencer Leak and I graduated the same year. He was Kenwood, I was Whitney Young. Mm-hmm. He threw parties all the time, and they mm-hmm. were the bomb.
1: Yeah.
17: You know, it's like hundreds of people go. Then we would also have 601 Productions. They would throw parties, going to Herman Hall and down at IIT.
1: Yeah.
17: And then we'd go to various places, downtown hotels. Yeah. So, I mean, we weren't as high level as you all. We weren't dressed up.
1: Mm-hmm.
17: But, you know, we were paying our little $6 or $7 to get in the door and party and hang. And I just don't understand why.

0: itself.
1: A lot to do with the parents and just how they do, because we used to give those things and the sets, and everybody we knew didn't go to the Sherman House and the Palmer House, but there were other young people, and they made better choices with their lives. I don't understand why people, you know, choose to do what they do, and they have more available to them than we did. I came out of the era, up from the era that where we couldn't go to Marshall Fields. And the things that they used to perpetrate or allege that we would do is what they're doing now today with the wilding. They would restrict us as though we would create havoc. And all these years come by, and now it's happening in reality today, and it didn't happen during those days.
0: No, it didn't.
1: No answer for that.
0: No.
1: Yeah.
0: Okay.
1: So we at 773-591-1690. Give us a call and give us your point of view. Come and talk to us.
0: Yeah. Another issue I want to, you probably heard now, in terms of Susan Mendoza has been the first to throw her hat in the ring to be the new mayor of Chicago.
1: Yeah, I heard that.
0: Quite interesting and so forth. They are projected there are going to be others, and there will be a crowded field.
1: Mm-hmm.
0: But Brandon, it's a very difficult job, okay, to be mayor in these times. It really is. And one thing that I would say in terms of finances, Daley did us a disservice when he sold the parking meters and he sold the Skyway. Okay, those were revenue generators that the city could really use now.
1: Yeah. Okay, let me see what Morgan is talking about. Welcome to the Borges Report.
2: If I remember, during the 50s and the 60s, the Sherman House Hotel, I believe it was, downtown, didn't allow blacks at that time, right?
1: Well, when I was going, it may have changed. We had parties. We had social clubs, like, of all names, Clan Trevian, the Clan Coeds, the Locking Bars, and all those organizations, high school organizations. We would rent those facilities out. The Palmer House, the Sheraton, Chicago. And we were allowed access, and we could port it ourselves very well.
0: Yeah.
2: Was this in the 50s, 60s, or what?
1: 60s. Maybe 50s.
2: Because I know in the 50s, they, McKinley High School at the time wanted to have the affair there, but they didn't allow it.
1: Yeah. We did a great time, and we got great exposure. We learned how to conduct ourselves.
0: Yeah.
1: We weren't served alcohol, but we sat at the tables. We did it cabaret style.
0: Yeah.
1: And we were dressed to the nines. And my day was like wear a tray piece suit, as we call a tray piece, three piece suit. And the women were great.
2: All right.
1: Okay.
0: Thank you for calling WBYN.
1: Let's see what Bonnie is talking about. Bonnie, welcome to the Borges Report.
3: Yes, good morning. Hi. I don't understand why people is in denial about Donald Trump, all the stuff he's doing with this war, the taxes. And then he's stopping a lot of funds coming into Illinois. He's not letting no funds come in. And also with those kids, they were saying with the kids that teenagers, they could go to the YMCA free. They could have a free membership to go to the YMCA. And also with the kids, a lot of parents have to walk with their kids through things like after school matters. A lot of them don't know how to sign up, you know, like the application. And you got to walk and make sure your kid is doing this, you know, take them to the Y, be there for them, talk to the people, go up to the school when they get their report card. You know, you got to be involved. You know, you got to walk that walk with them. They can't do it by themselves because they're young. They're confused. They think they know everything, these teenagers, but they don't. But the parents need to be side by side with these kids.
1: Yes.
3: That's all that happens.
0: Absolutely. Yes, they do.
1: We used to get on the CTA and spend our 10 cents to go and get a transfer that was free, and we go to Boy Scouts.
0: Yeah.
1: I'm going to raise the Boy Scouts. So that was a great organization and a lot of values that we gained from that. But we don't have that. We have a lot of technology that gives them a little space to get in trouble with the social media and the like. But
0: No question about it.
1: I think the lady hit it really on point. The parents need to really check their kids.
0: Yeah, that's an important thing. That's one of the thing the mayor says again and again. Again, our number is 773-591-1690.

0: Okay.
1: Yeah. So, I was looking. Yeah, here we go. That phone call didn't come all the way through. But anyway, we're here, and our boss is away, mm-hmm. and we are hoping that he has a great time off, because he doesn't ever seem to
2: rest. See how he does it.
1: He
2: does
1: it. And he enjoys the life. And the one thing I like, Ernesto, and I go back with him to 1966 or more, anyway. But here's Janice here. Let's talk to her. Welcome to the Borges Report. Janice?
3: Hello.
1: Hello?
3: Yeah. I just wanted to say, coming up in the 60s, Herb Kent was an advocate promoter for young people to dance and have fun.
2: Yes.
3: Times Square, St. Philip's on the West Side, various venues that he promoted that kids could go and have a good time from all across the city, not just, you know, in that area, St. Philip's, because I lived way out south. Mm-hmm. But we followed Herb Kent.
1: His slogan, I am for the teenagers, and that's what it was. Yeah. He engaged the teenagers. West Side, South Side, everywhere.
2: Yeah.
1: And he has something to do every week. St. Bernard, St. I can't think of the Catholic
3: St. Martin, 59.
2: Yes. I graduated from there. Wonderful school, in fact.
3: Yeah.
2: HK the DJ. But I would say this. Back in the day, the young people were not watching TV. We were listening to Herb Kent in the evening.
1: Right. He had a lot of things for us. Yeah. And
3: a lot of the dances were learned at the block parties, too.
2: Yeah.
3: We every neighborhood had their own block party, and you were welcome. Mm-hmm. And like I said, we were well-behaved, very respectful of that block.
2: Yes.
3: But got together and learned a lot of line dances or dances.
2: Mm-hmm.
1: Yeah, and things look wilder because it's more avenues to broadcast it, social media, TV, and sensation sells. For some reason, it attracts young people. For some reason, the wilding, what do they get? What do they derive from that action?
3: Well, that's what I would like to know. Because if you don't know people, why do you want to interact with them?
2: Yeah, but those groups.
3: And cause trouble. Maybe just cause trouble.
2: You're right, ma'am. They take on an identity of their own. One of the things that Ernesto said in going to war, you'd see a group of soldiers individually, but once they got into that war mode, they were different people. They acted differently. They did some terrible things. I'm thinking of Vietnam and May Lai, for example. We're winding down, but thank you for your call. Keep listening to WVON.
1: Yeah, it is a pleasure. You know, you get rusty. You're not sitting in the chair for a long time. I'm happy to be back in the chair for a moment. I'm always available to him. So. Yeah, same to you, Jerry. We got a little thing going on.
2: Yes.
1: Don't you?
2: Smooth as glass.
1: Yeah. Somebody tell Ernesto.
2: Yeah. Oh, no. Ernesto is listening.
1: I know he is. Yeah, I know. And I'm a little raspy today, but I'll get it smoothed out.
2: Okay.
1: But anyway, that's the way the world for another edition of the Borges Report.
2: Thank you.

0: of Chicago is 1690 WVON, Berwyn, Chicago.
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0: And good morning, good morning, good morning. This is your host, Dr. Terry Mason, the show The Doctor in the House, heard every Sunday right here on AM 1690 WVON. This is our first Sunday in the month, and it's always brought to us by Miles Square Health Center. And the reason we like to talk so much about Miles Square, because they do a great job. It's a clinic right in our neighborhoods, and it provides top-notch service for almost any problem that you have. Either they can deal with it there partially or move you on to the University of Illinois, where there's a wonderful collaboration. I am really grateful to have Dr. Kareem Watson here on the show with me today to talk about what we'll be discussing just a bit in a minute about the Miles Square Health Center. And we want you to take advantage of the Miles Square Health Center. You'll be getting an address so you can come to it, and we'll tell you a little bit about, and I'll ask Dr. Watson to talk about the FQHC, the Federally Qualified Health Center. It's an amazing place, especially if you do, even if you have a doctor, but especially if you don't, we'd like to see you there. So, Dr. Watson, good morning. How are you, sir?
1: Good morning, Dr. Mason. Thank you so much, and happy Sunday to you, and happy Sunday to the listeners. And I appreciate all the wonderful things you said about UI Health Miles Square.
0: Well, that's because it's true. And we need to make sure that we use things that are in our community and take advantage of the programming. It's not just the clinic. There are a lot of things that go on, and we've talked about a lot of those here on the show. So I'm going to toss it over to you, Dr. Watson, so we can get right into the discussion about about Miles Square, where it is, what it does, and how available it is for anybody who chooses to make themselves available to it.
1: Thank you so much for that, Dr. Mason. And also the other sponsor of the first Sunday in partnership with WVON and with Dr. in the House, with Dr. Mason, is also the UI Cancer Center, the University of Illinois Cancer Center. We are proud of the partnership that the University of Illinois Cancer Center has as one of the few community-based cancer centers that prides itself on community academic partnerships. Those partnerships are so important. Even as a federally qualified health center, a community health center, we pride ourselves on being in the community. We have a board that's governed by our 51% patient majority board. A lot of people don't realize that about community health centers, that we are required to be governed by a patient majority board. That means that the consumers, the patients, the users are actually telling us what they need, deciding how they want their care to be determined. And that's a wonderful thing. And today, Dr. Mason, I'm happy to be joined by one of the University of Illinois Cancer Center community partners from the HOPE Leaders Program, Mr. Deshaun Johnson. Deshaun, are you on the line with us today?
2: Yes. I'm glad to be here. Good morning, gentlemen.
1: Good morning. Thank you, Deshaun. And Deshaun, I'm going to get ready to jump right in, but I want to tell a little bit about the HOPE Leaders Program. I believe we're in our third cohort of leaders from the HOPE Leaders Program, which is a partnership that the University of Illinois Cancer Center has developed to ensure that the areas that they call, which is the catchment area, right? All cancer centers have what's called a catchment area. And that's just a big term to say the community areas in which they are responsible for serving. And here in Chicago, we're very fortunate and lucky to have multiple cancer centers, particularly those affiliated with academic medical centers. We have the University of Chicago Cancer Center, we have Northwestern Cancer Center, the Lurie, and we also have the University of Illinois, which is our partnership today. And through this HOPE Leaders partnership, Deshaun Johnson, who the community serves as the community center director of the Salvation Army, Adelaide and Robert Stern Red Shield Center, located in Inglewood. I'm just going to tell you a little bit about Brother Deshaun, because this is a phenomenal community leader that we want to spotlight today. Deshaun Johnson is a dedicated nonprofit leader with over 20 years of experience serving communities through the Salvation Army. His career has spanned various roles, all centered on uplifting individuals and families in need. Currently, he serves as the Community Center Director at the Salvation Army Red Shield Center in Inglewood, where he focuses on fostering strong, healthy families and promoting wellness initiatives. Throughout his career, he has been actively involved in service organizations such as the Rotary, as well as Kiwanis, working to build collaborative partnerships that create lasting community impact. His passion for health and wellness extends beyond his professional work. He enjoys staying active through workouts, challenge courses, and races. Deshaun previously lived in Springfield, Illinois, where he spent 3 years working closely with the homeless and underserved populations, further solidifying his commitment to social service. He brings his deep experience in community outreach, program development, and advocacy for those in need. Above all, Deshaun is a man of faith, family, and service. He is happily married, a proud father of 5 adult children, and a loving grandfather. His dedication to making a difference continues to inspire those around him as he works to strengthen communities and empower individuals to lead healthier, more stable lives. Brother Deshaun, welcome today, and thank you so much for your partnership.
2: Thank you. Thank you. So glad to be here.
1: Tell us a little bit about the work that you're doing with the UI Cancer Center. Tell us about how did you get started in this work and what it means to you?
2: You know, what we are doing with the Hope Leaders program is really something that is awesome for us as a community center, a kind of a wellness hub that works with our community in many different ways, providing different programming that, attaches itself to things like nutrition, wellness, making sure that people are in social services, making sure people have access to things that they need, but also a fitness center, and then having things like after-school programs and things like that. So we're a hub within the Inglewood community that gives access to our people here in the community for many of the things that they need. And being a part of the Hope Leaders program has given us access to researchers and people who dig into the science. And I'm on the phone with doctors today, but many of us don't have access to people who do research and look into the scientific parts of things that have a difference on our day-to-day, and particularly in things, scary things like cancer.
1: Yeah. Well, Brother Deshaun, the Salvation Army's work is rooted in meeting people's needs without discrimination. How does this intersect with your love for community service, health, and wellness? And also, can you tell us exactly where your center is located and how people can access your center if they want to?
2: Okay. Our center is right off on 69th in the heart of the South Side. We're at 945 West 69th Street. And we have a campus, and we have another building where we have our pantry and some of the other services, and that's 845 West 69th Street. And so
1: both locations are in the heart of Inglewood on 69th Street. And as you know, we have a clinic on 63rd Street. So this is the perfect partnership. We're right there at 641 West 63rd. So what I love about this is we call it a community hub model. You can and tell me a little bit more about the center, Brother Deshaun. On that 69th Street Center, you talked about a food pantry in one, but in a wellness center in one. Can you describe what community members, if they access your center, what resources they can benefit from?
2: So people who come into our facility have access to social services, emergency services such as rental assistance, utility assistance. We have a program called Pathway of Hope that is a little more long-term and meant to not just address the initial emergent care issue, but also to kind of get you past that, to say, okay, here's the problem we're having. How can we get to a point where this is no longer a problem? So we have a program called Pathway of Hope that addresses that. We have our pantry where people can come 3 days a week on Tuesdays and Wednesdays from 10 a.m. to 2 p.m. and on Thursdays from 10 o'clock to noon. And so those are some of the things that we have to offer, but we also have a fitness facility here and by membership. And so people can come in, they can work out, they can attend our group fitness classes. We have things available for our seniors as well as our youth. So we have a after school program here. We have basketball programs. We have a league that's over the winter that is free to the students. It's no cost to them, and it's a program that we do along with the police department, and it builds relationship. So within all of those things, and we also have programs that are music, arts, and so lots of many things, and I could continue to go on and on, but
1: brother, so we want you to go on and on. That's what this is for. This is exactly what this is for. I'm learning so much. I knew all you all did in terms of, I've been very fortunate to know some of the services that you all provide in terms of food pantry. We have to do a better job of utilizing that services. But I didn't know about the pathway program for rental assistance and that program. It sounds amazing. What number can people call? For our listeners that are listening today and they want to know more about this, is there a number they can call to get more information?
2: Yes, they can call 773-358-3200. So they can call that number. And they can also just search us up on Google right there, and they can put in Salvation Army Inglewood. They can put in the full name, the Adele Robert Stern Salvation Army Red Shield Center. And all of those things will get you right to us.
1: That is wonderful. That is wonderful. I'm so happy. We're going to ask you to repeat that number later on in the call for our listeners. We also want to encourage anyone listening who wants to know more about the Salvation Army, particularly the one in Inglewood and the Red Center, that they can give us a call at 773-591-1690. Again, that number is 773-591-1690. Brother Sean, I want to switch a little bit. You've talked a lot about the work that you're doing at the Salvation Army. As we said in the introduction, you are a recipient of the University of Illinois Cancer Center Hope Leaders Award Program. And the Hope Leaders Program connects community organizations with cancer researchers to ensure community health needs help shape scientific projects. In other words, so often, as you said at the onset of the call, Brother Sean, community members, whether you're a cancer patient, whether you're a survivor, a family member, a loved one, or just a community member that's interested in the community, you very rarely get access to a researcher that's studying cancer. But the other thing is true as well, Brother Sean. Researchers very, very rarely get access to community members. We go through training. We go through higher education. We study these diseases, and oftentimes we're studying these diseases in a vacuum or in a lab, never getting the privilege or benefit of actually seeing those that are benefiting from our research, knowing who's informing the question. And that's why I love the Hope Leaders Program, because it at the University of Illinois Cancer Center, it pairs community leaders like yourself with researchers. So tell us a little bit, Deshaun, Brother Deshaun, about the researcher that you're working with and what are some of the things that you have done to help shape the research that she's working on?
2: Okay. It's been really, really nice. So they've come out and visited with us. And so they've come out and been here. We have a mentoring program with youth and young adults that's on Wednesdays. We have throughout the summer different programs. We have block parties and different things like that, where we have different people throughout the city who are there. And they've come out and interacted, but also in our programs where we have lunch and learns, and we have a program called Hope Blooms, which is a cancer awareness luncheon. We have survivors out, but we also do awareness. And so we've had researchers come out and educate while sitting down and having lunch with seniors and survivors here in the community. And one of the great things with that is our researchers, Cy and Natalia, are working on fatty liver research and how that impacts development of cancer, and hopefully, maybe how it could, cure it or keep it away. But the really cool thing is that they have come out and talked to our youth and young adults and had some interaction with them. And it really built up some care and some confidence and even some inquisitiveness within our youth and young adults around the science and then the understanding of the impact of care for your body when it comes to, you know, what you take in and how you treat yourself.
0: There's an opportunity for if somebody out there is having a question, because you're putting out so much great information. I want to thank Cancer Center and Miles Square and, of course, you, Doctor, excuse me, with getting this information out. It's critical. We want you to call us, because oftentimes it's way too late. So I want, if you have questions for the things you've been hearing over the last few minutes, give us a call, 773-591-1690, 773-591-1690, and give us a call here, WVON. We'd like to hear your question, and we have the resources right here in the studio to be able to answer questions. So call us right now, because too many of us wait till the end of the show, and then everybody tries to get in. We can't get in. And I'm a little frog there. But thank you so much for what you're doing, and continue to keep up that work. And I want to make sure that the Miles Square keeps up. I mean, this is an amazing resource in our community, and I'll let Dr. Watson talk more about that. But this is something we need to make sure that we're taking care of, taking advantage of as much as possible. Go ahead, Doctor.
1: No, Dr. Mason, you're spot on, and thank you for that. And just a reminder for our call now, we would love to hear from you all. As Dr. Mason said, 773-591-1690. Please give us a call. And Dr. Mason, I actually want to bring you into the conversation, because as Brother Deshaun said, he's working with a cancer center researcher on this concept of learning more about fatty liver disease. And we've been hearing a lot about fatty liver disease and how it can increase the risk of cancers such as liver cancer, but it also can be known to fuel other cancers such as colorectal cancers. One of the main things from a scientific perspective, Deshaun, that we've learned about fatty liver disease is that this buildup of fat creates this environment really about inflammation. We probably talk about inflammation on this show probably every week in some form or fashion with Dr. Mason. He's one of the international pioneers of it, helping us understand the role of diet and lifestyle and also this concept of inflammation and how the buildup of fat creates this environment that can be what we call inflamed, that can damage such organs as the liver, and that damaging that environment can create an environment for cancers to grow. And so it just warms my heart, Brother Deshaun, that both youth as well as seniors in the community area, those that are affiliated with the Salvation Army, are able to partner with researchers at the UI Cancer Center to learn about this concept of fatty liver and how it can progress to not only liver cancer, but things like cirrhosis of the liver, which is the continual breakdown of the liver and other things. So this is really exciting. Was there anything that surprised you, Brother Deshaun, that you learned about the research when talking with the Cancer Center? And just give a shout out to the two researchers you work with. What are their names again at the Cancer Center?
2: Cy and Natalia. Now, one of the cool things for me that I learned was just how simple it is to really care for your liver. I mean, it sounds silly when you think about it, to think about that it's a simple thing to do, but really just being purposeful in the way that you eat and what you take in, and, you know, drinking water and, you know, moving, how simple of a fix that really is as preventative medicine, as opposed to how different it is to address things on the back end.
1: You hit the nail on the head. So you talked about two things, Brother Sean, that we want to highlight for our listeners. The fact that a lot of what we see with the outcomes of cancers that may be related to fatty liver disease can actually be prevented through diet, exercise, and lifestyle. you hit the nail on the head with one of the most preventable things we can do is thinking about diets that don't produce like high inflammation. Green leafy vegetables, meats that are not overly processed, right? Lowering our saturated fats, moving away from a lot of fried foods to more grilled foods or more baked foods with healthy oils and not bad oils, right? Thinking about even though the alcohol use that we have, thinking about moderate uses of alcohol, if any, and understanding the role that that can have. But so often in our communities, Brother Deshaun, you all operate a food pantry, right? Because, I know you operate that food pantry because many of the residents, I'm assuming, in your community area don't have access to healthy produce, healthy food. So what are some of the needs of community members that you're seeing that access the work that you all do there at the Salvation Army?
2: Well, access for high nutrition, high nutritional value foods is one of the things that definitely is a need in the community. Places that people can have communal space where people can come and like our space where they can come in, exercise, but also have a safe place in there with their community with different generations so that, you know, we have seniors and youth and adults in the same area where they can see each other thriving and be a part of that as well. And, you know, finances is always an issue for all communities, and this one is no different. Our people could always use more finances, better jobs, more access to things to help them with transportation and things like that. And so, those are some of the key elements of helping people just to improve their lifestyle and their wellness.
1: Well, thank you so much for that, Brother Sean. You mentioned that you mentioned a lot of things. You know, access to, you talked about transportation, financial resources, and other things. One of the things you mentioned earlier in the access to the gym space that you all have is that there's a membership. How much is that membership, and how can our listeners learn more about that? Because I don't know if people know that there is a wonderful workout facility located right there on 69th and Inglewood. That's state-of-the-art, that people can access a lot of different equipment. Can you tell us a little bit more about that membership and how people can learn more about it?
2: Oh,
1: and before you do that, Brother Sean, we have a caller, actually. So we have a caller on the line. Caller, thank you for calling in. What is your question?
3: Yeah, I have a quick question. I've been listening to the program, and what are the typical symptoms that people might experience? Because a lot of times people look for symptoms, look for something that's not working right. Are there symptoms that you could point out that are associated with liver disease that may help people understand what's going on? I know that it's not typical of most diseases because that's why most people don't see a doctor, because there are no symptoms. But what are the kinds of things that people might want to look out for that they may not think might be a symptom of liver disease but could be? And I'll hang up and look for an answer.
1: Thank you so much for that, caller. That is great. And so, Dr. Mason, feel free to chime in on this as well. The researcher, one of the things that we see, you know, is thinking about certain labs that may come back. And that's one of the challenges. The caller's question was, what are symptoms that someone should look for if they're suffering from fatty liver? The one thing is that you may not have symptoms. It's not one of those conditions that's going to make you all the time where you'll feel it per se. So it's so important to have a primary care provider that you're seeing at least once a year, and that primary care provider is actually getting the labs done that you need. They're doing the things that you need in terms of physical exams to see if there's anything called, you know, waste can build up when the liver is not working properly, and that can cause a thing called jaundice. that jaundice can cause sometimes yellowing of the skin or the yellowing of the eyes. But the challenge with liver disease is that by the time you start seeing symptoms, it's progressed very far. So what we try to tell people to do is that before you see symptoms, make sure that you're having a visit at least once a year with a primary care provider so they can look at certain things like your labs. There's certain lab blood work that we can do. By doing that blood work, it can tell us if there's something potentially going on with our liver. So thank you so much for that question, caller. Dr. Mason, did you want to chime in on that as a clinician?
0: One of the things I want us to really not think about as much, it's better, that's why it's great to have a facility like Mile Square where people can get blood tests and they can get someone to make sure that they get the right test to look for certain things. And the major thing I want to get across here is that you don't always get a symptom. There are usually no symptoms to anything, and it's earliest, usually most curable or changeable stage. And that's why you want to get yourself in with a primary care doctor, like we were just talking about at Mile Square, so that things can be picked up. I mean, things that do happen, the urine can get dark, look more brown and things of that nature, but that's a later thing. We have been so symptomatized in the thinking and putting out information about this is a symptom, that's a symptom, but the symptom that we to get is the one that's not, well, we don't get one. And that's why, rather than rely on symptoms, it's better to rely on getting checkups so that you will get a checkup, and there are times where you'll be asked for certain things, like you might have a urine test, you might have a blood test, you might have different things based on your history. That's why it's important to have a primary care physician. That's why it's important to be at a place like Mile Square so that you can get that and get the referral if something begins to flare up, that you can do something about it. And I think I'll stop right there. Dr. Watson.
1: No, Dr. Mason, you're spot on. And again, this you've taught so many of us this to not think about you. Several lessons you've taught us, but one of the things you often say is to not think of the body as this segmented. Just think of it organ specific, but first think about the body holistically. And you're so right. And when, as we talk about this concept of fatty liver disease, and what Brother Deshaun has learned more about through his partnership with the researchers at University of Illinois Cancer Center, the liver is responsible for so many things. You know, it has a lot of jobs. And one of the things we know about the liver is that it helps get rid of a lot of the toxins that are in our bodies. So to Dr. Mason's point, when someone has fatty liver disease, by the time you start seeing the symptoms, whether that's the jaundice, the yellowness, and also in people of color, particularly those that may have darker pigment, jaundice may be difficult to see outside of the white of the eyes, and it may show up differently. And even the fluid retention that you might get, you may think that it's something else going on where you might have some swelling of the legs and ankles. Again, that's a long-term symptom. And even the digestion issues, because the liver helps us produce and deliver a thing called bile, it helps break down food. So people may have changes in their stool, changes in their urine, changes in their appetite. And even another thing, as we know, Dr. Mason, someone may just get generalized fatigue. They just may be tired all the time. But the take-home message, those are all downstream symptoms of something not being right. The best thing you can do is have a relationship with a primary care provider. And when we say primary care provider, what we mean by that, listeners, is a family medicine doctor, an internal medicine doctor, a woman or a female OB-GYN, a pediatrician for your children, or even a nurse practitioner or a physician's assistant, anyone that can serve as your provider, your clinical provider, to get you at least an annual visit where they can look at labs, ask you questions about family history and other risk factors. Those are the things that we need to focus on. And if you are listening and you don't have access or you don't have a primary care provider, you want to get a medical appointment, Mile Square is a federally qualified health center, and we have the ability to take care of people whether they're insured or not. In this current environment, that is so important. I want to give a shout out to our federally qualified health centers. So if you need a doctor or a provider, please give us a call at 312 312- 996-2000 to get affiliated with one of our 11 sites throughout the city of Chicagoland and Rockford. Again, to learn more about the services that we have at Miles Square, give us a call at 312-996-2000.
0: I'm grateful because there are, you know, too many things. Number one, we have to get out of this thing. You would not wait till smoke came out of the tailpipe of your car before you took it in to see if there was something wrong. You can't do that with your body easy either. And just because you feel okay means that you are okay. And that's why we want you to create that relationship with the primary care doctor who can, over time, make sure that different tests are done well before it starts producing a symptom. And let me just say this. There's probably few to no diseases that you can get at a point once you've got a symptom. It changes the character of what can be done for you. And sometimes something may still be able to be done for you, and other times it may not. That's why we want you to get a primary care doctor so that you can get and take advantage of these tests, these blood tests, some of them are, early so that you can find out what's going on. That's what this is about. And you know, just because you feel okay don't mean you are okay. So that's why we want you to get the information. You're right there in a wonderful location. You can get this, and I'm sure if you're concerned about financial things, I'm sure that at Miles Square there's a way for folks to have a conversation to deal with that question as well. Would you say, Doctor?
1: 100%, Dr. Mason, you're absolutely right. You know, as a fairly qualified health center, a community health center, we are funded to be able to take care of people despite their ability to pay. Whether you have Medicaid insurance, public insurance, or private insurance, you may have insurance to your job, or no insurance, we can still see you at Miles Square. And particularly if you are in the Inglewood community, we have two locations where you can see us. One in Inglewood STEM, one of our school-based health centers, or the other one located on West 63rd Street, right back in back of Kennedy King College there, right in there, across the parking lot. We have two locations in Inglewood. If you are listening today and you are on Chicago's South Side, and you know the amazing work that the Salvation Army, the Adelaide and Robert Stern Red Shield Center is doing in Inglewood, they are one of our committed partners. And so, Brother Deshaun, with that said, what role, why is it important for the UI Cancer Center to have a partnership through the Hope Leaders with you and the Salvation Army? Why is that partnership so vital to this type of work?
2: You know, the conversation that we're having right now is one of those reasons that it is super important. The relationship between a patient and a doctor, the trust that is built between people and how much they share and how much they know goes into how long people can live and the quality of life for people. A lot of times, people just don't go to doctors. A lot of times, people just don't trust physicians. And because of that, they live with things that they could have dealt with, small things that lead to bigger things. And having access to researchers, to the science, to the people, to the scary parts, breaks down some of those walls, some of those barriers, and it creates relationship and trust. And with those things comes education, comes the ability to talk further to your doctor who you already see, or to go ahead and go to the doctor when you thought, you know what, it's just a cough, it's, you know, I just don't feel that good, or I'm just going to mention that I haven't been sleeping well, or whatever the thing is. You will mention it and talk about it now with that doctor, with that physician, as opposed to just going on and struggling through. And some of those things we kind of take it for granted, but the ability to trust the people that you need to go to for care is a very important thing. And this partnership helps us with that. And on the other side of that, having access, researchers and people who are doing the science, having access to people who look like us, who are in our communities, and looking at the humanity of people, not just the science, is a super awesome thing and a very important thing for them as they remember what they're doing and why they're doing it and the impact of it. Being able to see the people who that science impacts is always a great reminder. And I just think that this is one of those opportunities to make a portal that people have access on both sides.
0: Well, it's just give the address and the phone numbers and times that things are open so people can schedule themselves to get over and get give them a call and then get themselves. Everybody should have a primary care doctor. Everybody should have a primary care doctor. And one of those, if you don't have one, we can speak to that right now on the telephone, but you should have a primary care doctor. We do not guess, we test. So we don't go by what
1: That's
0: we
1: right.
0: think. We go by what we know. And so, you know, don't go by how something, whether it feels this way or feels that way. Sometimes there is no symptom at all, but there may be something that can be looked at. There are things called screening tests that we would want you to take advantage of just to make sure. Because once you have a symptom that's directly related to a disease, then you're not looking at the disease now early. You're looking at it late. And that's what we want you to do. And that's why I want you to avail yourself of going to, and I'll leave it with the gentleman here, to tell you how, if they you don't have a doctor, or even if you do and you want to see someone else, let's give them the information that they can get so they can go ahead and do something about it now. Don't promise me, promise you that if you haven't done this already, that you promise to yourself within the next 15 days, if not sooner, you will go and take advantage of at least making a phone call, an initial appointment, and making sure that you get over and be seen. Within the next 15 days, if you don't have one, this is what you want to do. And I'll leave the information, go over the information, because don't do this for your wife or for your grandson or for this. Do it for you, because at the end of the day, you're the most important thing you've got.
1: Dr. Mason, you're preaching this Sunday morning. I tell you, I didn't make it to church today, but you are giving us a word, and I appreciate it. What they say, put your own oxygen mask on first, isn't it what it said? And love your neighbor as thyself. So it's the thyself part first, right? You got to love yourself. And June is Men's Health Awareness Month. And Brother Deshaun, we talked about, you know, you being a father and a grandfather. And if we can kind of focus the conversation just for a brief moment to men, why is it so important, Brother Deshaun, in the community work that you've done, for particularly in the times that we're living in now, for men to show up for their family, for themselves first, and their families and their communities? Why have you committed to doing this work, and what can we encourage other men to do?
2: It is important for us as men to care for ourselves, because there's nothing that we can do for anybody without ourselves. There is no ability to give wisdom, to lend a hand, to stand with somebody, to do something for somebody, if you don't care for yourself. Ultimately, the lack of care for oneself will always eat at and tear away at the fabric of who you are and the ability for you to do for anybody else. And I dare to say this for men, you are enough. You matter. If you don't have to do something for somebody else, that doesn't matter. It is okay to care for you because you care about you. You can start there. And caring for your health is one of those important things. Screenings are so important. I know two men that are close to me who are both alive today, that over 5 to 10 years ago, both of them had prostate cancer screenings and caught it early, just routine screenings, and were able to find it, deal with it early, and they are still here today. That is important. It actually got
4: got to me and made sure that I get on, that I take all of my screenings ahead of time, as early as my insurance tells me I can, I do. And I even talk to my doctor and say, hey, I'm able to take this now. Can you set me up for this? They said, well, you know, you got a little bit of time. You can wait. No, we can go ahead and start now. One of the other important things, not to be long-winded, but
1: please, Brother Sean, you're dropping knowledge. Please continue.
4: In my time with the program, we have been getting to talk with researchers and other scientists, and one of the things that I found was that colorectal cancer is becoming more and more common in younger and younger people. And it was a problem because of when they were testing regularly and doing the screenings. It wasn't when, 25-year-olds and, 20-year-olds weren't doing that, and more and younger and younger people were having this problem. And so that's something that is a problem. So it just goes to show, and as a father, where my youngest is 25, I look at these things in a different way than I ever did. And I think it's just important for all of us to make sure that we are continuously going to the doctor and getting screenings and just being aware of the ability to prevent rather than look for disease.
1: That's so what you just said, Brother Deshaun, prevent rather than look for. One of my mentors, Brother Joe Harrington, often reminds us of one of the doctors here that talks about that sometimes we suffer from people feeling healthy, thinking that they feel a certain way. But as Dr. Mason said, and as we heard earlier, you can't always go by how you feel, because our bodies are so good at doing what we call compensating, meaning making up for stuff. If we're feeding it the wrong thing, doing the wrong thing, our bodies can compensate. And you may feel fine until you don't. And by the time you do not feel fine, it can be too late. So that early detection is so important. And I don't always like statistics, but science and the facts are there. We know that in Chicagoland and area, sometimes your zip code can determine how long you live, and that should not be the case. For example, we know that there's research and data out there that shows that there's almost a staggering 30-year difference

0: 30 years based on your zip code. That is a clarion call to us to say we have to do better. And academic institutions have to do better by us. And that's why I'm so proud and happy about the partnership that the UI Cancer Center has. And as Dr. Mason said earlier, if you do not have a primary care doctor and you're looking for a primary care doctor, please give us a call at the UI Health Mile Square at 312-996-2000. Again, that number is 312-996-2000. And we're right at the almost the 10-minute mark. So before we have to go, Brother Deshaun, I also want you to give the address and phone number of where our listeners can find out more information about the amazing work that is taking place at the Salvation Army Adele and Robert Stern Red Shield Center in the Inglewood community. Can you give us the address and the phone number where they can learn more about your organization?
1: Yes. We are located at 945 West 69th Street, and we're open Monday through Friday, 7 a.m. to 8 p.m. And on the weekends, we're open 8 to 5. You can call us at 773-358-3200. But you heard when we're open Monday through Friday, 7 a.m. to 8 p.m. Come by sometime within the week or on the weekend. Take a look at the facility. Take a tour. Come by. Get a day pass if you want, or just when you look on the website or something like that, see what some of the programs that we have going on here. Come by. You won't be disappointed.
0: Brother Sean, I want to talk about later after this call, I want to follow up with you because I think there's even more opportunities for partnerships between our Miles Square Clinic, particularly the one in Inglewood STEM and the one located on 63rd and your center, because I would be willing to see if there's some way we can find some investor or someone that can get our patients memberships. And so if you are, I want to think through you how we can ensure that our patients and community members right there in Inglewood have access to your center, because I've been there and it is an amazing center. And just because we always want to repeat and make sure people know, that address is 945 West 69th Street. And you can so stop by Monday through Friday from 7 a.m. to 8 p.m. That is really, really a great time. And if you want to call before you stop by, that phone number is 773-358-3200.
2: No, I'm just going to add something, Brother Kareem, to what you're saying, because what you're saying is so important. But the one thing I want you to understand, brothers, don't guess. Get a test. Don't go by how you think you feel and this, that, the other, because most of the time, how you feel and all that.
0: We do have a guest. We have one caller before we have to jump off.
2: All right. Go
3: ahead. Hi, this is our Duchess. Can you hear me? Hi, this is Darva. I wanted to be a doctor when I was younger, but I studied herbs and natural products as I got older. I wanted to say to you, I enjoy this show, and I'm glad that you're bringing this up, because all hospitals are not created equal. And I know about the zip codes with everything they give us, even when it comes to medication, things of that sort. I got your information down. How can I get, one more thing I want to know, are there black doctors and nurses, or are these other people that are facilitating our people? And you have more than one location, and how can I get involved to get my people over to those offices for our black people?
0: Yes, but thank you so much, caller. And what you're describing is what we call, you know, culturally compassionate care. And you're absolutely right. You know, whether it's the Dr. John Bradley through the program that he's done in other Chicago has always been an epicenter of making sure that we train and engage African-American researchers, scientists, and clinicians. And we have our providers at Miles Square and at the UI Cancer Center, our researchers, they reflect the populations that we serve. So, yes, when you come to Miles Square, you will see that our staff, our providers, reflect the populations that we serve. And you can give us a call at 312-996-2000, and you can let the receptionist know which location you want to come, because we have 11 locations throughout the city. Again, that number is 312-996-2000. Thank you so much, caller.
2: And all the people listening, use the information. Please use the information, because it's important. It won't do anything if you don't do anything.

0: anything. If you don't use it, it won't do anything. So we want you. And Dr. Watson, I want to thank you and Mile Square. I want to thank you for making sure that we have places like this that people can go to without fear of how much it's going to cost or whether or not they're going to be turned away because they don't have insurance. So I want people to know that this is something you can take advantage of. Many people have worked. In fact, I was just talking with Congressman Davis not that long ago about federally qualified health centers going back to when a lot of these things started. So please take advantage of it. Don't wait for symptoms. Wrong thing to do. The reason I say to people, if you get a symptom, something feels wrong, okay, get that checked out. But for the most part, most things don't give you a symptom in the earliest, most preventable stage. That's why we want you to go and get it, you know, get the test. And so that you will find out there's something there. So please do that. I'm going to leave the last moments of the show both to doctors, Dr. Kareem Watson. You want any final words for you or the other gentleman with you? Because we want to make sure people know that we are real people, really concerned, and what we want you to take real good care of yourself. Doctor.
1: Thank you so much, Dr. Mason. This has been an absolutely amazing show. And I'm actually going to remind callers, like I said, if you need a primary care provider, if you need to get care in your community, remember, Miles Square has locations throughout several South and West Side communities, from Inglewood to South Shore to Auburn Gresham to Back of the Yards, even as far as Rockford and Cicero. Give us a call at 312-996-2000. Again, that number is 312-996-2000. And Brother Deshaun, anything you want to leave our listeners with today? And first, before you do that, I want to thank you for building a trusted relationship with the UI Cancer Center. You didn't have to say yes to the partnership, Brother Deshaun, and you said yes, and we thank you for that, and we bless you for that, and thank you to you and your family for the work that you all have done. So anything you want to leave our listeners with, Brother Deshaun?
2: Yes, and first I want to say thank you, Dr. Mason, Dr. Watson. You guys have been really, really gracious, and thank you for caring about the community and doing the work that you do continuously, because it is important. And so I want to say thank you. And to the listeners, I also just want to remind you that what we are doing here at the Salvation Army here in Inglewood is because of a care for the community, and giving access is something that we do, but we do it with the help and of community members and people like listeners here today. What we do on a day-to-day basis could not be accomplished without the support and the time and effort given of people like yourself and people within the community. I have a personal passion for wellness and for care for people who are close geographically, but also culturally, and who are care. People poured into me, and I know I owe it to pour back into others. This is
1: And with that, Brother Deshaun, we are at time, but I want to thank you for pouring back into our community. Have a wonderful Sunday, everyone.
0: Thank you, the listeners. This is Dr. Mason, Dr. Terry Mason. Until next week at the same time, may God continue to bless each and every one of you with continued health and strength as we leave you in peace. The next voice you're going to hear is that of Ms. Pam Morris Walton, coming to make a joyful noise over the radio. And until then, thank you, Miles Square. Thank you, all of the people that make this happen. Until next week, be blessed.
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Hi, this is Jesse Jackson Jr. Join me on Monday for my first show on WVON. We will have a special guest, Tavis Smiley, and we'll also discuss Dr. King's legacy and how it lives on today and, of course, Trump's inauguration. 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

0: Let me hear you say yeah.
1: Yeah.
0: Say it again.
1: Yeah.
0: Yeah.

You know, people make the difference. I can reach out with a program, but people make it happen. So I just want to say good Sunday morning, everybody, on the first Sunday in June during Black Music Month. This is your music. And all you have to do is put your name on it and say, Pam, my gospel sister is playing this for me because I am. I'm playing it for you. I really am. To all of our graduates, including my grandson, Chris Morris, there are milestones in life, but not quite as monumental as a graduation. Congratulations to all graduates. It represents the end of a chapter, an accomplishment, and a transition from one life stage to the next stage. God love all of you. So many graduations have already taken place. Some are taking place today and throughout this coming week. And I'm just so excited dedicating this program to you, Chris Morris. He is my tennis champ. I love him with all my heart. To the Spencer Leak family, this music goes out to all of you. For every mountain that he has brought us all over, I want to send out the next song especially to you. Now, let me tell you what you have to do. You just have to put your name on the music and say, Pam is playing this for me. Flight 1690 WVON.

For every mountain that you brought to be over, I give you praise. Happy birthday goes out to Mrs. Joanne Brunson, Beverly Jefferson West, Senator Howard Brookins, to Pastor Douglas Powell, Lady Bree at Fellowship. This is your song too, WVON. Come on, tell them thank you.

Heaven is my goal, everybody. Queen Kim, good Sunday morning to you. First Sunday in June, everybody. This is Sunday, June 7. And again, happy birthday to Joanne Brunson, Beverly Jefferson West, my dearest friend, turning 80. Yes! To Senator Howard Brookins, Pastor Douglas Powell, Lady Bree. And good morning also again to Diane. I think I said hello to you earlier, but maybe I didn't. To Monica, to Sharon. To Annette. And when I hear this song, I think about Spencer Lee Jr. Received his wings in the arms of the Lord. Services are this coming Thursday, visitation on their funeral home there on Cottage Grove. And then the services on this coming Saturday at House of Hope. Tremaine Hawkins, The Potter's House. I remember she told me when she did the song that Queen Kim, she thought it would just be her doing this song, but she's doing this song with Bishop Walter Hawkins, who wrote this song. Pam Morris Walton, your gospel sister. Joy is not in things, it is in us. WVON. Hey,

0: Bishop Walter Hawkins, Tremaine Hawkins, on Flight 1690 with your gospel sister who loves you and you can't do a thing about it. To the Roseland Ceasefire Project, to the team, to Annette, to Mr. Bob Jackson, presenting their second annual Stop the Violence Gospel Showcase. It's this coming Sunday, everybody, June 14th, with LaShawn Mitchell, Arthur Sutton and the Gift of Praise, Pastor Darrell Smith, and the Cosmopolitan Church of Prayer Choir. That's those warriors, okay, Queen Quim? I look forward to seeing you there. I announce birthdays. That's this coming Sunday, everybody, June 14th in Harvey at St. Mark Church. And I'll give you more of that information just in case you didn't get it last Sunday. I'm going to tell you more throughout this day about that. But I want to say to all of you, there's a lot going on in this city. I was listening to Pastor Sharp this morning talking about the violence, not just in this city, but in the world. And Shapira, I think it was in Cleveland, the shootout that I heard about. And Daphne, you may want to give me confirmation on that. But I don't understand. Daphne and I were coming from the Chicago Public Library yesterday around 3:30. Daphne? Around 3:30 p.m. yesterday, coming home to prepare myself to go to my dear girlfriend's 80th birthday gathering out in Burr Ridge, from there to Senator Brookins' 90-something birthday celebration. And I'm amazed at who we walked right into just soon as we got out of the car. And he looked at me, and you know what he said? He said, "Pam, it started at 6 p.m. That's what he said. So I'll tell you in the top of the next hour. No, I won't. I'll tell you now. I'll just go ahead and tell you now. It was the Honorable Reverend Dr. Jeremiah Wright. And he said, he literally said, "Pam, it started at 6. So me and my husband, we were getting out of the car. We were going in. And I'm like, we just left from an event. So we had two birthday special events yesterday evening. Thank God we made both of them. To all graduates, congratulations to all graduates. You are part of great places. Today is your day, Christopher Morris, our grandson. Your mountain is waiting. Get on your way because you can do it. You can do it. It feels good. It feels good to all graduates. Congratulations to you. The only person you are destined to become is the person you decide you want to be. We're coming back after messages of interest. We're going to pause for messages of interest and come right back with the Walls Group. When I was listening to the song earlier this week, then I'm going to come and tell everybody what happened down Michigan Avenue. I'm going to come back and tell you that, okay? When I was listening to this song this week, Friend in Mine, it really touched my life because I call all of you friends. I thank you for listening. I thank you for being a part of the station America listens to. WVON. I thank you for that. And I was coming down Michigan Avenue yesterday. Coming down Michigan Avenue. Thank you so much, Shapira. And there was a truck, everybody. Daphne, you might can tell this story better than I can. But there was a truck. And most of you that listen to me know that I am living with another human being's heart. Mario. I have Mario's heart. It'll be 10 years in August, August 25th. 10 years, thank God. And the truck didn't stop. The truck kept going, and I almost went right into the truck, everybody. Putting on my brakes, squeaking. It was something else, really. I really had to pull over and kind of regroup before I could drop Daphne off and get home to get myself ready for the next event. And I just want to know why people run lights and stop signs. Why? Why do they keep doing that? But thank God, I'm still here. I guess my work isn't finished. WVON.
1: 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It's the talk of Chicago.
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believe when I was listening to this song earlier this week, and then I pulled down the artist cover, I may have pulled down the actual song, but not the song I wanted you to hear by them. They have several versions, everybody, that we listen to, but we try to give you the right one. But the song is by The Walls Group. It's entitled Friend in Me. Life can get you down, but you've got a friend in me. That's the words that really stood Queen Kim. And it stood out to me also to Diane. Be safe on the roads, okay? And don't forget, everybody, I want to tell you again that this music is yours. All you have to do is put your name on it and say, Pam is playing this for me. Because I personally feel no other form of music affects the human body, the mind, or the soul like gospel music. Gospel music is alive and well, and it's good music. Am I right? I'm right about it. I know I am. To Dr. Mary Beth Gentry, good morning to you. You are my fabulous friend, and you will always be my friend. God bless you. Walter Hawkins and Love Center Choir, it is June Black Music Month. And I want to play this next song to all of you. When you listen to the song, it was recorded decades ago, right? Am I right, Dr. Mary Beth? But there's something about this song that moves me, and I think it will do the same to you. And we're going to go right out of that song into Helen Baylor, Love Brought Me Back. I'm going back in June, Black Music Month, WVON. 71.

0: a two-song title, everybody. The song is entitled Go Through. Bishop Paul Morton, his son, P.J. Morton, and daughter, Jasmine Morton. On the Talk of Chicago, Flight 1690 WVON, Dr. Mary Beth Gentry out in St. Louis, Missouri. The Gospel Choir and Choruses Convention coming up in August 2026. I love you. And there's absolutely nothing you can do about it. And thanks for your comment. I'm going to go back, and she said to, and Shapira, I want to thank you for finding the right friend in me. I think what I want to do is, instead of the second song that I've listed in the second hour, I would like you to do Friend in Me. And we're just going to do the right version for all of you, okay? Because I turned in the wrong one, and we're going to get it right. Because you know what Dr. Mary Beth said? Let me tell you what she said. I'm going to the WBON Facebook page. She said, beautiful words and messages for such a time as this. And that is so true for what's going on in this country and this world. I was listening to early morning announcer saying everything to take the attention off of what we should have the attention on. Wow, I'm going to leave that alone. In the next hour, we're going to start with Let There Be Peace on Earth into Friend of Mine. Out of that, into Restore the Joy, because that's what I want God to do for all of us. Restore the joy. Quincy Fielden's all up in heaven, going on, looking over the balcony, smiling at us. Chicago Mass Choir, excellent is his name. Marvin Sepp music, Ted and Sherry music. Kurt Carr, bless somebody else. Can you do that, right? How about just blessing somebody else? We can do that, right? I count everything as joy. Pastor Reginald Sharp and fellowship into Reverend Clay Evans. Taken back. Going to try to give all of that to you in the next hour. St. Mark, where we'll be. 14618 Lincoln Avenue, Harvey, Illinois. 5 p.m. next Sunday, June 14. It's enough people to be anywhere, everywhere. We can do that, right? Because I know there's a lot of great things going on. Stars of Heaven, Reverend Milton Brunson's Thompson Community Singers. And then Bashan Mitchell, Arthur Sutton and the Gift of Praise, Pastor Darrell Smith and the Cosmopolitan Church of Prayer Choir and Bethlehem Temple Choir. Praise team will be with us at St. Mark Missionary Baptist Church. That's 14618 Lincoln Avenue, Harvey, Illinois. Now for more information, you got to call 708-577-4533. You got that? And I look forward to seeing you Sunday, June 14th. That's Daphne's birthday. So you got to come over and tell my assistant, happy birthday. Daphne, I love you. WVON.
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0: What a song. 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
1: Peace is a fruit of God's spirit, and you want to say something? 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
0: Let there be peace. 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
1: Glory to God.
0: Wow.
1: I said, glory to God.
0: Glory to God.
1: I said, glory to God.
0: Glory to God.
1: In

0: for joining us on WVON Facebook page. Mr. Starks, thank you. Queen Kim, Dr. Mary Beth Gentry, Diane Kennan, thank you. Thank you, everybody. Thank you, thank you, thank you. Let there be peace on earth, and let it begin with me. Let it begin with you. We need some peace on this earth, everybody. When I think about this music, find the joy in the present moment. We got to do it. We got to do it. We got to do it. To Lovey, to Purvis, to Pierre, I meant. A purpose is in heaven. To Melody, to Pierre. That's what I meant to say. This music really is great. Kenneth Morris, welcome, my son. Welcome to Chicago for the graduation of your nephew, our grandson. God bless you as you travel over the highways. And those of you that are headed 2 months or Indiana, God love you and God bless you. Congratulations again to all graduates, including especially Chris Morris. Kenneth Morris. Hey, Kenneth. Hi. Hello there.
1: Hey, Mom. Hey, Mom. How are you?
0: I'm wonderful. How are you?
1: I am wonderful.
0: Oh, my God. I'm calling your name, and then I look on the screen, and I see Kenneth Morris is on the air. You're calling
1: in. I want to say I love you.
0: I love you.
1: And happy Mother's Day, because I didn't say that. I should have called you on Happy Mother's Day and wish you Mother's Day, so I'm a bad son. But this is about Christopher Dylan Morris today.
0: Yes, it is.
1: He is graduating from high school, and that is so awesome. Yes, I am so excited and proud of him. Mm.
0: I am so proud of you that you got in today. I'm so glad. Sorry about that cancellation last evening. But I'm glad you're here with us. I'm glad you're here with us. And I'm glad that we were able to take you from your church today to be with us today. Thank you.
1: Yes, in honor of my church, Deliverance Tabernacle, Bishop Young is a pastor.
0: Yeah.
1: I am so excited to be here. He definitely welcomed my trip. He was excited about me coming to travel for family.
0: Oh.
1: And I love it. I'm so excited to be here. I can't wait to spend some time with you.
0: Yeah.
1: And I love it. And congratulations on your program.
0: Thank you.
1: And I love listening like everybody else in WVON land. I'm one of them, just loyal listeners.
0: What do you think of the song I just played, Let There Be Peace on Earth and Let It Begin With Me, Let It Begin With You, Let It Begin With Us? What do you think of that music?
1: I love it, Mom. I love every song you play. I love seeing the list you put out, and I love listening to the music.
0: Oh, that's right.
1: It always broadens my gospel music base.
0: Wow.
1: And it helps me know just more music out there. So I love it. I love that you play a variety of artists, from quartets to new choirs to old classics. I love it.
0: Thank you so very much. How did you leave Florida? Because I know you got to go back, but how did you leave it? Because the weather, it rained here yesterday, but it got better.
1: It's 85 and sunny there, so I didn't leave it too bad. It's 85 and sunny here, so, you know, thank you, Jesus.
0: Yeah,
1: I love you from Chicago.
0: All right, continued safe travels to, I'm sure you're headed straight to Munster now, Indiana.
1: I am. And again, congratulations, Christopher Dylan. Congratulations to John and Andre, the parents, to you and the grandparents that pushed him through, to Aunt Gina, to all the people that were involved in his life. It takes a village, Mom,
0: to raise a child. Yes, it does. Yeah.
1: It wasn't just one person in this. It took a village. Mm-hmm. And so everybody out in Chicagoland, be at these kids' graduation. Do everything you can to make sure education is the number one priority in that family. That's how you elevate a family. Education.
0: Well, I want to thank you for that. God bless you, Kenneth Morris. See you soon.
1: Well, you know.
0: Okay, I love you. All right. What station are you on?
1: WVON 1690, the talk of Chicago.
0: You got that right. Take care. I love you. Friend of mine, WVON Flight 1690. Now, this is the right one that I was trying to give you last hour, Dr. Mary Beth Gentry.

0: Jazz Choir, everybody, on the Talk of Chicago, Flight 1690, with your gospel sister, Pam Morris-Walton, who loves you, and you can't do a thing about it. Okay, we're going to pause. We're going to pause for some very special messages of interest, and Shapira, we're going to come back with You've Been So Faithful, Ted and Sherry on WVON. 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
1: 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From the lyrical mastery of Kendrick Lamar, the fearless creativity of Doechii, to the genre-bending brilliance of Doja Cat and Tyler, the Creator, discover how these artists are shaping music, culture, and the future.

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0: That's Reverend Dr. Clay Evans, everybody. Wow. Keep it going. Keep it going. It's okay.
1: What about you?
0: If the Lord don't help me. Mother Bass? Mrs. Olive Bass? If Mama Kennison was here, she'd say, "Now, I like that, Pam. I like that, Pam." I hope this music makes you smile, everybody. A smile is worth a thousand words and is capable of spreading the simple, wide wisdom of joy. Did you know that smiling can improve your health? And the more you smile, the happier you are? Be reminded of the many ways to experience joy every day. This is good music any way you look at it. Gospel with Pam Morris-Walton. That's here at Live next Sunday. St. Mark Missionary Baptist Church, 14618 Lincoln Avenue, Harvey, Illinois, with Pastor Darrell Smith and the Cosmopolitan Church of Prayer Choir, the Warriors, Arthur Sutton, and the Gift of Praise. I've got them in the next hour, everybody. And Vashawn Mitchell. I'm going to play them back to back in the next hour. I promise. I'm going to do it. I am. Whew. I'm going to have to come back to this next week because I like the way this sounds, okay, Shapira and Daphne? I like the way this is. Pastor Frank would say, okay, you on it, you on it, you got it. Coming back in the next hour, everybody, with, Reverend Evans is talking. Okay. I don't talk over Reverend Evans. Okay. I know we went over.
1: When you see me cry. When you see me cry. That's my train back home.
0: Yeah. So I'm going to give you the whole song next Sunday, I promise, okay? Once again, let me say happy birthday goes out especially to Lady Bree, to Pastor Douglas Powell, Senator Howard Brookins, and George Senior last night. Happy birthday. Beverly Jefferson West, my dear friend, Joanne Brunson. Happy, happy birthday to all of you. And if I missed your birthday, happy birthday to you too. Coming back with, we're coming back with You've Been So Good by Adrian Freeman. Okay, of Risen. Coming back with The Mighty Clouds of Joy, The Clark Sisters, Evelyn Turntine Agee, Vashawn Mitchell, Arthur Sutton and the Gift of Praise, Dr. Darrell Smith and the Cosmopolitan Church of Prayer Choir, The Warriors, the Staple Singers will follow, and Reverend Dr. Clay Evans will land this flight safe. Land it safe at 2 p.m. before the Sunday playbook with attorney Richard Borkins. I'm Pam Morris-Walton, your gospel sister who loves you, and you can't do a thing about it. Thank you for listening and being a part of my Sunday. Okay, Shapira, take it over.
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Joe Lagan and the Mighty Clouds of Joy. I wasn't going to say anything, but Janet Harris Sutton, congratulations to you, girlfriend. I love you to life. I do. And again, to my grandson. I know you're getting ready to walk the stage. The family is there. I'm here. And I want you to know I am so proud of you, Christopher Morris. Now, we're going to keep this music going, okay? So the Clark sisters are going to come in right after this song. Go ahead, Shapira.

Everything is moving by the power of God. It's just good gospel music any way you look at it, everybody. And we're going to continue with music to help you on your journey. And it's Evelyn Turntine AG. Going to give you the song entitled God Did It. I'm Pam Morris-Walton, your gospel sister on the station America listens to. We are together. WVON.

0: That's Evelyn Turn Teenage, everybody. I just wanted to share with you who that is singing, but that song from, how old is that song? When was it recorded? Now, you know, if Nash Shaffer was here, or Professor L. Stanley Davis, 2000? So if it was recorded in 2000 and this is 2026, that means it is 26 years old and still sounds good today. Oh, don't you tell me what God can't do. This is good music any way you look at it. Janet, I love you. I am so proud of what God is doing through you. I loved hearing you yesterday on our sister station. You are amazing. So let me tell you something, everybody. This music is to lift you up and to make your day. And I do believe that, I personally feel that no other music, form of music affects the human body, the mind, the spirit as gospel music. It just gives you a warm feeling all over, and it carries a positive message, and it's a dose of hope and inspiration. And that's what we're trying to be to you every Sunday right here on WVON on Flight 1690. So let me tell you what we're going to do next. We're going to pause for some messages of interest. But let me tell you how we're coming back, everybody. The next three artists after the messages of interest are going to be singing not pre-recorded music, but live on next Sunday. You can hear them sing more than what I give you one song. I'm giving you one song by these artists, but you can come out and support Stop the Violence, Roseland Ceasefire, presenting their second annual gospel showcase with Arthur Sutton and the Gift of Praise. LaShawn Mitchell. I sure hope he does Nobody Greater, but I'm going to give you Turning Around for Me, but he's going to be doing several songs. And also, you're going to hear from Pastor Darrell Smith and the Cosmopolitan Church of Prayer Choir. I think about them. Okay, I'm going to stop talking, but I think about them when they were in Italy. The people couldn't get enough. They couldn't get enough of them, okay? They were ready to take their robes home and take their shades that they had on. I'm going like, okay. The concert was over. They kept doing encores because that's just how it was. It was absolutely amazing music. And you can hear this music live and support Roseland Ceasefire Project Stop the Violence in this gospel showcase. For more information, call 708-577-4533. That's 708-577-4533. It's Daphne's birthday next Sunday, everybody. I'll be leaving from here, going straight to St. Mark Baptist Church at 14618 Lincoln Avenue in Harvey, Illinois. Mr. Bob Jackson, thank you. This looks good and it feels good. So that's what's coming up after these messages of interest. And then it's going to be the Staple Singers. And of course, Reverend Dr. Clay Evans is going to land this flight safe. He does it every Sunday. WVON.
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4: 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Help me understand, in what world can a white man construct an agenda that will work best for you? It is ludicrous on its face. I don't give a damn if it was Joe Biden, Bill Clinton, whoever. A white man can't understand black man fears and tears. It is up to us to present what we want in our best interest, because you work for me. Which is why I want us to critically think about the think tanks we do have, even though they are the minute, and strengthen them. Because no white person can dictate my life. They can't even understand my life. 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

18 Lincoln Avenue in Harvey, Illinois. And you will hear Arthur Sutton and the Gift of Praise, Vashawn Mitchell. Not recorded music, but live. Okay, Queen Kim? Live music. Wanda Davis, I'll see you there. All right? You don't want to miss this. You don't want to miss this. And I know it's a lot of other things going on in the city of Chicago, and it's enough people to fill all the churches. And you know I'm telling the truth. Congratulations to all the graduates. There are many milestones in life, but none quite as monumental as a graduation. It represents the end of a chapter, an accomplishment, and a transition from one life stage to the next. And my son sent me a picture of my grandson sitting in his robe and cap, and all I could do was smile. It feels good. And we're going to come out of this song, because you're going to hear the whole song next Sunday live. And we're going right into Respect Yourself. We're just going to fade it out and go right into Respect Yourself. And that's because I promise Senator Howard Brookins and his lovely daughter, Andrea, I'd give it to you every Sunday. Because we need to respect ourselves. If more of that was done, it wouldn't be such a bad world that we're living in and you're hearing about. We wake up in the morning and we don't know what we might hear, what is going on. But let's respect ourselves and let it rub off on someone else, okay? And again, to the Spencer Leak family, praying for you. You've lost a loved one. We're praying. We lift you up in our prayers also. Spencer Leak will lay in state, and visitation will be at the... It's all on Facebook, and you'll see it on my Facebook page, too. It's also on WVON's Facebook. But it's this Thursday at the funeral home there on South Cottage Grove. And then on Saturday at the House of Hope. Saturday morning will be the services. Continue to pray for Donna, the wife, the children, Spencer's son, the third, and also we want to remember and pray for the screen just changed, so I looked at the screen, so let me talk into the camera, and also for Emma, their daughter, for Henrietta Leak, the mother, Spencer Leak Sr., the father, the brothers, Stacy. All right, and his other brother. Let's remember them in our prayers. It's a beautiful prayer line that was done several evenings ago, virtual, praying for the family. Let's keep them in our prayers. You promise? You promise you'll do that? And in a world where you can be anything, I need you to promise me you'll be kind and watch your words and respect yourself. And that'll help you to respect somebody else. Do unto others as you would have them do unto you. Okay? Thank you so very much. This

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Bless you real, real good.

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And going to sleep. Pray in the morning. In the morning. In the morning.

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2: In Broward County, officials say raising homestead exemptions could reduce tax revenue by about 11% in 2027, potentially leading to cuts to services like first responders. State CFO Blazing Goglia is pushing back.
3: The very first thing that every single government should be funding is their first responders.
2: He says some local governments like Miami-Dade have overspent recent gains. A man is due in a California courtroom accused of killing his father, Black Grammy-nominated opera singer Jubalin Sykes. Prosecutors say 32-year-old Micah Sykes stabbed him to death in their Santa Monica home and claim the suspect may not have been properly medicated at the time. And the Obama Presidential Center is set to open on June 19th on Chicago's South Side, with officials expecting up to 1 million visitors each year. The Obama Foundation is a nonprofit collaborator of the Black Information Network. 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
4: The House approving an effort yesterday for renewed assistance to Ukraine. Ukrainian President Volodymyr Zelensky spoke out following the Russian drone attack that reportedly injured two people in a NATO country. He told CBS's Face the Nation just days ago the latest attack on Romania is part of a pressure campaign from Vladimir Putin.
5: First of all, it's not the first time. Yes, he's doing such pressure. I think it's political pressure. It's messages from Russia don't help Ukraine.
4: Romania's foreign ministry says the drone was part of an assault on Ukraine. The House action comes after a few Republican members joined with Democrats to force a vote. The procedural tactic known as a discharge petition was launched by Black Democratic Representative Gregory Meeks of New York last year. A discharge petition allows a majority of House members to bring a bill to the floor. The underlying legislation also introduced by Meeks, the top Democrat on the House Foreign Affairs Committee, passed in a 226 to 195 vote. Over a dozen Republicans supported it. Black Democratic Representative Ilhan Omar of Minnesota, who signed the petition, voted against it.
6: We have led a grassroots campaign because we want to bring change to our city, and that's what we've been doing, and that's what we're going to continue to do.
4: LA's Black incumbent Mayor Karen Bass. Black voters and pundits say a possible Los Angeles mayoral race between Bass and reality TV firebrand Spencer Pratt spotlights a political double standard, an experienced Black public servant versus an up-and-coming celebrity. As Bass prepares for a likely November runoff against Pratt, many are framing the matchup as more than a garden variety political race. The Griot reports, for some, it's shaping up to become a narrative on race, credentials, and familiar standards for Black female leaders. A new Quinnipiac University poll shows many Americans feel the system of democracy isn't working. According to the poll, 57% of respondents said they believe the system of democracy in the U.S. isn't functioning, while 37% say they believe it is, and 7% did not respond. Findings from the poll come as Americans' confidence in the nation's leadership is appearing to dwindle. However, when assessing sentiments over the idea that democracy in the United States will end at some point in their lives, just over 20% of respondents agreed, compared to 68% who disagreed and 10% who did not respond. The first six athletes on Team USA for the 2028 Olympics will be determined in St. Louis, Missouri. The city is hosting the U.S. Olympic marathon trials for both men and women. According to USA Track and Field, organizers say three men and three women will qualify for Team USA during the trials, which will be the first selection event for any U.S. sport ahead of the 2028 Olympics in Los Angeles. Stay informed, stay connected, and subscribe. Follow VIA News this hour wherever you get your podcasts. I'm Terry McCready for the Black Information Network.
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0: 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Music that reflects our stories. 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

0: Sunday Playbook with Richard Boykin and Jamie Gill. Jamie, are you there?
1: Absolutely.
0: Jamie, how you feeling this week? You doing okay?
1: Man, it's been a week. What day is it?
0: It's Sunday. It's the playbook. It's the Sunday playbook.
1: That's the only reason I know what today is, because I would miss this moment for the world.
0: Praise
1: the Lord.
0: It's been
1: a busy week for me.
0: Well, we want to get into that busyness, and I want to talk about a few things before we get to your busy week. But so I want to wish my dad a happy 80th birthday. He celebrated 80 years young on June 4th. We took him out on June 4th to the Cheesecake Factory. We had a ball, and then we took him out yesterday. My brothers and my sister, and I had my nephews there, Miles, who used to play for the Chicago Bears. He retired from the Bears last year. He was there. His brother, George III. Then we also had my great-nephew. He was there, Kobe. Kobe is a first-year college student at, where is he going to school? I'll think about it. It's actually in Indiana, but he's playing basketball there. And I should know this, but Kobe is 6'8". Kobe's
1: 6'8". Wow.
0: He makes me look small, makes me feel small. Cool. So does Miles and George III. My brother George, he had some big kids. Man, he had some big kids. But to all of the people, today is my son's birthday. My son he turned 20 years young today.
1: That's
0: Kobe
1: amazing.
0: Goes to Valparaiso okay. University. In Indiana. But my son, who turned 20 today, he actually goes to the University of Iowa, and it is in his third year in college at the University of Iowa. So I want to wish Elijah a happy birthday. To everybody who's celebrating their birthday in this great month of June, we want to say happy birthday to all the June babies.
1: That's right. Summer babies. That's right. Happy birthday. Today is also National Cancer Survivor National Cancer Survivor Day. And then the whole month of June, they celebrate cancer survivorship. And as a cancer survivor, I am very proud to be alive to celebrate on this day with my fellow warriors. It is a journey that is ongoing. But I'm glad to be in this service one more time.
0: We thank God for you, and we thank God for all cancer survivors, all of those who made it through to get that, to hear that bell at the end ring.
1: Yeah. And for those that we have lost, and for those that are going through it currently and are in a dark day, I want to say never give up hope. Cancer is a very interesting journey. And if you are someone going through it or you have a loved one near you, all I say is God is with you, even on your darkest day, even in the most pain, even as your hair is falling out and the chemo is making you sick and the radiation is burning your skin, God is with you through it all. And just hold onto his unchanging hands and know that you are not alone in your fight.
0: That's right. Jamie, you also had some visitors from Chicago this weekend, right?
1: I did. I want to give a special shout out to Kathy Rees and to Deb Tate, who came to hang out with my mom this week. I called it the Golden Girl Slumber Party. So I have been driving the Miss Daisies around and taking them wherever they wanted to go, and they've been hanging out with me at my job. I work at a beautiful speakeasy. Shout out to Zanzibar Blues speakeasy here in Daytona. Friendship is something that's special. I have great friendships with my friends because I saw my mom model healthy friendships with hers. And so to see that these ladies that have been friends for 40 years, 30 years, something like that at this point, and they're still have healthy communication and they can hang out and have fun and respect each other's boundaries and privacies, but they come to each other when they need it. It's all a blessing. So it's been fun.
0: It's a blessing to have friends. We want to open up the phone lines, too, at WVON. 773-591-1690. 773-591-1690. I wonder how many people out there, and this is a nationwide show, but for those in Illinois, I wonder how many people have read their state constitution and the preamble to the state constitution. I'm asking the question because I got a feeling not a lot of people who live in the state actually have read their constitution. I mean, I think we focus more on the U.S. Constitution, but really the state constitution is an important document along with the preamble as well. And the reason why I mention it is because Dr. Willie Wilson wrote an op-ed that was published in the Tribune that actually looked at the preamble to the state constitution and what it requires public officials to do. It says this, Jamie, and you may not have known this, but the preamble to the Illinois Constitution tasks the state with some specific objectives like eliminating poverty and inequality and ensuring legal, social, and economic justice. It mandates the Illinois government to provide opportunities for the fullest development of the individual. This is not merely aspirational. It is foundational to the Illinois Constitution. And so when you talk about the development of the person, that means, I believe, putting resources in place to make sure that every individual can achieve what we call the American dream of life, liberty, and the pursuit of happiness, or that they can actually function in society and have opportunities to matriculate through the halls of academia, or if they decide not to go to college, maybe they take up a trade and they get into, you know, being an electrician or being a plumber or being a carpenter, something like that. But we got to make sure that resources are put forward to make sure that everybody can achieve the American dream.
1: Yes, I agree with you. I think that a lot of times, I think that the preamble to the Illinois as well as to the U.S. Constitution is something that entrepreneurs need to read. And the reason that I say that is when these documentations were written, it was supposed to be the blueprint of what you go back to build, to evolve, and to create opportunities. And I think that we get lost and we forget our why. And so I always encourage business owners to go and read the Constitution. And thank you for saying your state constitution, because we're always thinking about the U.S. Constitution, but the state constitutions are just as important because that's where you live, and you should know what what the blueprint should be, so that way if you don't see those things happening, we can hold our voted leaders accountable, which, you know, is my favorite word, is accountability. So
0: absolutely. And so that is a great segue to our guest today, because you talked about build, and our guest is the executive director of build, or president, Bradley Johnson. He joined Bill in July 2017 as a director of community engagement and strategic partnerships. He has over 25 years of experience in community organizing, coalition building, youth engagement, and nonprofit management, with a majority of that time being spent in the Austin community. In the fall of 2018, as Build rapidly grew and reorganized, he became the director of core programs, overseeing gang intervention, violence prevention, and education programming. And in the fall of 2020, he moved into Bill's new director of external affairs role, where he oversaw community engagement around Bill's capital campaign, Build the Future, meeting with local nonprofits, schools, businesses, and faith-based leaders and elected officials, and leading focus groups and town halls with community residents. In July 2022, as Build nears completion, well, they neared completion, they've already done it, he moved into the role of chief community officer, where he's responsible for Bill's external affairs strategy, overseeing the organization's community engagement department and newly created Peace and Justice Center team. But I want to welcome to the Sunday Playbook the most honorable, distinguished executive director of BUILD, Bradley Johnson. He is well qualified. They call him the chief executive officer. For those who may not know, it's CEO. It means that he is the guy. The buck stops with him. And we're so delighted to have him on the show, especially as we begin the summer months where a lot of our young people actually face violence and are part of teen takeovers and that sort of thing. I should also preface this by saying I had the privilege and honor of actually touring BUILD about 2 weeks ago. Bradley took us on a tour, and I tell you, I was just really fascinated with how they've grown throughout the years and all of the resources that are available in the new building and in the old building. Bradley, welcome to the Sunday Playbook.
2: Oh, thank you. Thank you. Thank you so much for having me. You're reading that biography. I'm like, did I do all that?
3: Yes, you did. Guilty as charged.
0: You the man. But Bradley, I want to jump right in. And I know that that you have some ideas around how, well, let me say this, Jamie, I had the privilege of talking to him a couple of weeks ago. And one of the things that I remember that he said is that when he would get in trouble, his dad would say to him, "What did you learn from it? What did you learn from it?" Or if something, you know, negative happened, "What did you learn from it?" Well, my dad was a little bit different. My dad was a strict disciplinarian, and I kind of wish sometimes he probably would have said, "What did you learn from it?" But we often saw the back end of the belt. But what about these teen takeovers? These kids who are taking over the streets in Chicago, downtown, different places around the city. I know that you have some thoughts around that. But maybe Bradley, first you'll talk about a little bit about BUILD and what you guys are currently doing and your role and to give the listeners an opportunity.
2: Well, you know what? Thank you so much for having me here. And, you know, this issue going on with our young people, that's very important to me. And it's very important to BUILD. For those who don't know about BUILD, we were founded in 1969. And BUILD is an acronym. It stands for Broader Urban Involvement and Leadership Development. And so, you know, in 1969, there was a lot going on, a lot of turmoil happening in Chicago, in the streets of America. And our young people were out there. There were rioting. There were fights. There was gang starting and a lot of negative things happening with our young people. And BUILD was designed as a remedy to that. And so since 1969, BUILD has become, we're a respected youth development and violence prevention and intervention organization located on the west side of Chicago. And we work with young people who face tough challenges like systemic obstacles, poverty, neighborhood violence. And we offer free programs to over 6,500 youth annually. As a matter of fact, last year about 6,500. And our core mission is to inspire hope and offer opportunities so youth facing systemic obstacles can achieve positive futures. And so our real focus is really helping our young people. When you say, you know, people say put the guns down, say no to drugs and all that, that sounds great. But what are you picking up? Because we understand that violence is a problem, but it's not the problem. It's a symptom of bigger problems. And with that said, and you start thinking about the teen takeovers, what we believe at BUILD is that these teen takeovers, trends, they have to be understood for what they are. This is not simply a policing issue. It's not simply a parenting issue, but it's an urgent signal about youth disconnection, unmet needs, and a lack of safe, welcoming spaces for young people in our city. And so in moments like this, it just reflects the broader challenges that cannot be solved by enforcement alone. And so for many young people, these gatherings are more more than even entertainment. They're all about them gaining visibility, connection, identity, and the search for belonging in a city. That too often we engage young people only after a crisis has already begun.
1: Mm-hmm. That is so true. It immediately makes me think about a time I currently live in Daytona Beach, Florida, and just so the listeners know, these teen takeovers is not a Chicago issue. It happens here as well. When I used to live in Chicago, I worked at WCIU television, and I was taking the bus to work one day, and there was a group of teenage girls, two or three of them had got on the bus, and they were beginning to stir up some energy, I'll say it that way. And I watched how many adults just kind of just stood there. Some did not want to be involved at all. Others, very honestly, were afraid. And I really began to question myself and said, when do we get to the point where we didn't love our young people anymore? And so I went up to the young ladies and I began to talk to them, and you could see the shock of the adults on the bus. And I said, you know, you're two beautiful young ladies. You're just trying to get to school. I said, let's kind of tone this down. We don't want you to get kicked off the bus. We don't want you to, you know, get the police involved, because the bus driver was threatening to call the police. And I said, we don't want it to run. And just because I showed that I cared, I went to them as young adults, even though they were clearly children, I went to them and talked to them like young adults. The young ladies immediately responded to that love and to that energy. I understand that every interaction doesn't turn out that way, but we have to try. And that's what I love when I was learning about your organization, is that this is an organization that has been intentional about showing up for young people since 1969. So kudos to the work that you guys are doing.
2: Oh, thank you so much. And, you know, that connects right back to why we do the work the way we do. So now that we're approaching summer, we're actually committed to year-round programs and services to support our young people. But especially during the summer month, we know school is out, and many youth lose access to structured activities, safe environments, and trusted adult support. So our position is clear. Public safety must include prevention, healing-centered engagement, and real investment. And when I say real investment, I mean intentionality and youth opportunity, because Chicago Camp Police is way out of youth disconnection. It's got to be a path. Has to.
1: Yeah.
0: Yeah, Bradley, I wanted to ask, homicides are down this year, but shootings are up. The number of people who are being shot is up. And so I know you all did a march, I believe it was on Friday.
2: It was on Friday.
0: Yes. There's some people who criticize and just say marches aren't enough. Mm-hmm. What else? And because I know St. Sabina also did their march on Friday as well.
2: Mm-hmm. Right.
0: What else can we be doing? And I know it's all about loving our young people and respecting our young people and getting them engaged in positive programmatic activity. And I was so impressed with your facility because, I mean, you got all the resources right there. Can you talk about some of those resources that are available to the people who live in that Austin community, right there near your facility on Harrison?
2: Yeah. Well, you know, our building was designed intentionally to be as much of a one-stop shop as possible, because we understand that, you know, there's that old adage that hurt people hurt people. The flip side of that is that healed people heal people. And so within our space, we attract young people through, we have a wood shop, recording studio. We also have a gym, a fitness center, a game room. We have outdoor terraces. We have a farm, a wood shop, a cafe on our campus, and all these things, and an art studio as well. And then we do recording studio performance arts as well. But all these things are designed to attract our young people. But we fill that space with trusted and caring adults who are dedicated, and they're trained in youth development. And so their number one job is making connection, but they also mentor. And while they're there, we have access to mental health services. So all of our young people, we don't just treat and work with young people. We work with their parents as well. And so we offer mental health services, so they can get individual group therapy. And then we also have a partnership with Rush University School of Nurse Practitioners. And so we have a clinic on site, too, to help with basic health needs, but also health, nutrition, sexual education as well. And so our design is around engaging them and wrapping services around them completely. And so when you say, what else can we do? When we talk about our city, we have to involve youth more in youth voice and civic engagement. We have to turn around that energy and re-guide it. We have a youth council. We have gender-based mentoring, building girls to men, building girls to women. Each of those are designed to build leadership about young people. But within our city, there are key youth engagement strategies that exist that we could expand. There's the Mayor Youth Advisory Council. There are participatory budgeting opportunities. There could be youth-led public awareness campaigns. But also a need to develop peer ambassador and leadership programs as well. And so, you know, these incidents that are happening, they just reveal, again, that young people are looking for a connection. And I know there's a lot of folks going to say, well, look, let's not keep babying them. There has to be accountability. And I agree. Accountability should be immediate, but it should also redirect behavior. We have to use a tiered approach, restorative responses for low-level incidents, but stronger consequences for serious harm. And we have to shift a portion of enforcement and court-related costs into community-based restorative programs that reduce repeat incidents.
0: We got a few callers. I'm going to invite these callers in so that they can get their questions in. Let's go to Jim. Jim, welcome to the Sunday Playbook. What's your comment or question?
4: Well, good afternoon. Very interesting topic. I applaud you for your community service and things like this. In my opinion, there's two problems with what's going on. First of all, Chicago public school education sucks. You know, the teacher unions have ruined education. They can't even define what a girl is or a boy is. They want to have, you know, Title IX sports be destroyed by biological men, so it confuses people. And also, I think in Chicago, particularly in Illinois, entry-level jobs is not what it should be because jobs aren't being created because of the lousy economic climate that Illinois is. And I think we need to also tell our politicians we've got to start creating jobs and put trade schools back in education and get rid of all this woke garbage that kids are being taught because they're not learning well, as you can see, in my opinion.
0: Well, thank you very much, Jim. Bradley, do you have a response or comment?
2: Well, you know, I would say this. When we talk about our public school system, I often feel that there needs to be some transformation and change. We have to reach our young people sooner. We have to accept that the family unit is not as it was in the 20th century. It doesn't exist that way anymore. Our society doesn't exist that way anymore. So if that's changed, then how we educate our young people and support our families have to be different. And so, yes, employment is key. Access to career pathways is very important. I agree wholeheartedly. But the one caveat I would say is we have to start sooner, introducing our young people to career pathways to gain that interest and get the exposure to it.
0: Yeah, I agree with that. And I'll also say there was a Wall Street Journal article over the weekend that was entitled "The U.S. Needs Mechanics and Electricians, and Big Business is Spending to Create Some." They're putting a lot of money into focusing on training for kids coming out of high school who can go right into jobs at Ford Motor Company as mechanics and other companies as well. And so that's why I'm high on that that wood shop that you all have right there at Beale that help teach those skills and art. There's so many different things that you have there that I think are just fascinating. Randy, let's take Randy's call. Randy, welcome to the Sunday Playbook. What's your comment or question?
5: Yes, good afternoon to you all. Good afternoon.
6: Good afternoon.
5: I appreciate the discussion. Yeah, good afternoon. I appreciate the discussion between you all and your guests. Very good, excellent. I like the positive energy that you are articulating, you know, just sharing with the audience. I disagree 100% with Jim, 100%, because he's totally wrong. Because one, Jim is extremely biased. He's pro-Trump. He's pro-Republican. He comes home with this pro-Republican propaganda constantly on the radio. Been doing it for 4.5, 5 years. And so let's explain. Okay, since he wants to talk about the economy's mess, so why doesn't Trump turn over the billions of dollars that he owes the city of Chicago? Because, you know, because he has bias. He has issues with Mayor Brandon Johnson and Governor Pritzker, right? And so let's be clear, you know, Tom, when you start talking about, Jim, don't tell half the story. That's the reason why Tavis Smiley wrote a book called entitled How the Right Get It Wrong, right, by Tavis Smiley. They don't get it right because it's intentional. They're about power and control, and et cetera. The Chicago Teaching Union is a wonderful organization and group. I have supported them over the years. I was part of SEIU Local 73. The Chicago Teaching Union is responsible for people getting jobs, helping people with housing, helping people to get decent health care, helping people on all aspects and stuff like that. The sister who's ahead of it, okay, she has done a really good job in articulating the vision of the Chicago Teaching Union. And the reason why they're threatened by Chicago Teaching Union because it's become a powerhouse. They weren't saying anything about Daley and Rahm Emanuel when they were in office, where they had these different powerful groups and organizations and stuff like that, lobbyist groups that were getting all the contract jobs and all that, et cetera, giving jobs to predominantly white, you know, family, white enclaves and Mexicans, et cetera, getting all the contracts and jobs and stuff and leaving black people out. So, you know, so Jim, he has a calcified pineal gland, but that's another story in itself. But what I want to say is this also. I want to also share with you the situation concerning Walgreens and why Walgreens should be added to the list of companies that we should boycott and not support, because Walgreens also is responsible for also the deindustrialization and a lack of jobs and stuff and disinvestment in our community, because many stores that they closed, all of them that was on that list, there were five Walgreens that were closed, all of them were in black areas, in black and Mexican areas, not in white areas. Okay, so my thing is this. We want to create more jobs and opportunities for our youth. We want to also support the Rainbow Coalition, the convention, okay, which they're having June the 10th through the 13th at the Rainbow Coalition office on 930 East 50th, okay, starting this week. So keep up the excellent work.
0: Hey, Randy, I got a question for you.
5: Sure,
0: I got a question for you.
5: Sure,
0: two things.
5: Course.
0: One, are you for kids graduating from schools who can't read or do math at grade level?
5: Well, I'm going to tell you like this. One, okay, to answer your question, and I'll try to answer, try to be fair about it. One, I think it's really the children should learn how to read and stuff like that. You shouldn't just pass them. But two, but what is the responsibility also of the parent? Because the according to the African concept, the African view about the family, the first teacher of the parent is the African mother. So what is the responsibility of the parents? Also, two, what is the responsibility of those key institutions in our community to make sure, and so like for example, in Cuba, before Fidel Castro and Raul took over in the early 60s, before 1961, you had a literacy rate of less than 15-20%. Now the literacy rate is like 75-85%, okay, because they had a program where they taught the children. The children, they educated and taught the children. Each parent and adults in the community were educating and were teaching the children from the Cuban community, Cuban society. So we can use it as a paradigm, right, as a model in terms of educating you how they were able to make, monumental leaps in terms of literacy, because these people care about the young people, like the people you have that you're talking to, the guests that you're talking to. They care about the youth.
0: That's right.
5: And so they want the best for you. And when the adults' expectations are high and they expect certain things from the children,
0: but the children will achieve.
5: You see what I'm saying?
0: Randy, let's say, for example, that you have parents who can't read or do math themselves. Mm-hmm. And so it would seem to me, it makes sense to me, that social promotion should be ended in Chicago and throughout the state of Illinois. In fact, throughout the country. Because when you graduate people who can't read, can't fill out a job application, can't do math, then you fail them. Because
5: okay, I'm going to ask you this. Okay, you got a point, but let me explain you this. There's a book I want you to check out called The White Architects of Black Education by William Watkins. He was a sociology professor at U of I. I was a panel discussion with him back in the 1990s at the Black Radical Congress Conference, June of 1998. In that book, he talks about the Mohawk Conference, of Negro teachers and preachers, right? It happened in the 1800s, right? The whole purpose of the educational system is to de-educate, miseducate, and undereducate our youth, and particularly black folks. Haven't they achieved, have the white folks achieved their goals and objectives? I would say so. So if you want to talk about something, let's put it on the white folks who control the education system. Let's put it on the Bruce Rauners who cut out the, what we're telling the children, don't have to learn how to write cursively. They don't have to teach cursive writing anymore. Bruce Rauner, Republican.
0: Randy, let me say this.
1: I want to jump in real quick, attorney. Sure. Yes. Randy, thank you for your passion. I do. I really, sure. I appreciate your passion. But I want to just throw this out there, and it's not to you directly, but just to the atmosphere.
5: Sure. Okay.
1: We have to also become accountable to and responsible for our own doings, right? I think that there are moments in my life where I was waiting for anybody else to teach me or show me, including my parents, right? Things that I wanted to learn or that I felt like I needed in order to be a successful adult. There were things that I had to go out and get myself. And so I hear what you're saying systematically, but I want to shift our mindsets a little bit from the blame game. And I know you're not doing that, but I'm just saying I want to shift my mindset because that's not what I'm saying. Let me finish my thought, and then I'm gonna give you a chance to respond.
5: Sure.
1: The only reason that I say that is because from a psychological and a mental health standpoint, when we begin, we get stuck there, right? So I think that it's good to identify where the problem may have started or what the problem was or is, but now we have to move forward. And that's why we have this wonderful gentleman on our show and his representing his organization, because we're trying to build and move forward. And so I don't think it's wrong with recognizing what the problem was and maybe is in a lot of organizations and a lot of individuals. Absolutely. I'm not negating that, but we're trying to, and that's the reason this show is called the Sunday Playbook, is because we're trying to get the strategies together to move forward.
5: Okay. Are you finished, Sharon?
1: I'm done, yes. So you can respond.
5: Okay.
1: Yes, sir.
5: I understand your concern, and I understand. Okay, I'm not going to take it that you're saying that directing it towards me. But because my mother, I'm telling you, my mother stressed education. She used to make my brother and I, when we were children, back in the 1960s, early 70s, to read articles from the newspapers, the local newspapers, and write essays about them, right?
1: My parents did the same thing.
5: I said in my preamble that the parents need to get more involved and help teach the children and do whatever. But if the parents can, then that's a problem. Then who is at fault then? Is it because the parents refuse to learn how to learn or learn how to read, or is it because of they had circumstances where they had to go and work, right? Where you know, like my parents, I have some relatives where they couldn't finish high school. They couldn't finish grammar school because they had to work at an early age. This was back in the 40s and 50s and 60s. So my thing is just, if I think that there are two things to be right, two things to be wrong at the same time, simultaneously, right?
1: Mm-hmm.
5: You know what I'm saying?
1: Mm-hmm.
5: And so I'm saying,
1: absolutely,
5: the point I make is that I stress education. My degree is in inner city study education. I have a degree from, studying labor education at DePaul University. So I understand I'm into education. My thing is what are we going to do right now to address the issue in terms of literacy, in terms of education? Also, why don't we also hold the black electors and well as also other elected officials outside the community accountable, like the Governor Bruce Rauner, who said, we don't need to teach cursive writing? What pressure was put on him to say, why did you do that? Right? Why wasn't he questioned? So my thing is that I'm not going to allow white people because they're white, because I don't have that psychology where I'm not afraid of white people like that, okay? I'm fearful of whites. Like, especially like with Jim, when Jim calls in with all this racist garbage that he articulates constantly every week, and he's like a propaganda, he's like an echo chamber, right? So my point is this. If I'm willing to work with brothers and sisters who are willing to work with others to help make sure that these adults who can't read, we help them. If they want to learn, we will show them. There's a program, there's a young brother named Marcus Klein, he used to have a newsletter called Each One, Teach One, right? And Each One, Reach
1: All right.
5: One. So that's what I'm working on. So thanks for your time.
0: Thank you, Randy.
5: To those. I don't want to take up too much time because the other callers, other people want to call in and make their points. So
0: thank you, Randy.
5: For your time.
0: Thank you, Randy.
1: We appreciate you.
0: Yeah, Randy brings up some good points. Let's try to get these calls in. And if you got a specific question or comment for Bradley Johnson from Beale, please direct it. Please be considerate of the time, though. Let's go to Janice. Janice, welcome to the Sunday Playbook.
6: I used to work at a university.
0: Janice?
6: I had the pleasure of working in the School of Ed.
0: Uh-huh.
6: And I saw the difference in between the teachers that came from the suburbs and from the intercity and the black neighborhood.
0: Okay.
6: And I asked the superintendent, you know, he was always doing stuff. He said, we fear our parents. He said, my job, I'm superintendent, but I don't own that job. If the board votes against me, I'm out. And let me say something else. We get millions of dollars in the black community, but nothing has gotten better since I was a kid. My mother made sure we learned black history, but my sister says the history we learned was a straight-up lie. We learned about Rosa Parks, but we didn't learn about Claudette Colvin. We learned about Madam C.J. Walker, but we didn't learn about Annie Malone. And when these black people support public education so much, a friend of mine said this, who was black, who was an educator, she said, ask them where their kids went to school. Usually it's a private school, or it's Whitney Young, or it's Schiller. And she was a black teacher.
0: Yeah.
6: And I had a black teacher pretty.
0: Janice, you're right. Let me give Bradley a chance to jump in because
6: how much money comes into the West Side?
0: And there's a lot.
6: The names of the people that they help.
0: Yeah,
6: because
0: well,
6: I think it's just jobs. For, I'm not saying with him, but we've had push open all them years, and go look at the South Side. Huh. And in Harvey, I remember when Harvey was a good town. I remember when all these places were good, but look at them now.
0: But let's give Bradley a chance to jump in. Bradley, why don't you respond to that? Because I know there's been a lot of progress on the West Side and on the South Side, but sometimes I think people haven't been able to actually see it or feel it.
2: Yeah, and you know, that is one of the, I think the issues is the messaging and the narrative. On many times you could believe that nothing has changed, but a lot has changed, but we have so far to go. I can say personally, I grew up on the West Side. I grew up in Austin. My family moved there in 1970 when I was one. And for most of my life, there was no development in the community. But you have to understand what was happening around us. There was most of the industries that paid our fathers, because most of it was like my father worked, my mother stayed home with nine kids. But my father was blue collar. He was a contractor, a painter by trade. But all of my neighbors, they worked at factories. And many of those factories closed or they relocated. And so a lot of industries left. And there were white flight, redlining. Most of the businesses were never owned by black folks who lived in a community. And so those dollars left the community as well. And so structurally, there's a lot of reasons for that. But what I would say now, over the last 10 years, definitely on the West Side, there has been, I want to say, an influx of over like hundreds of millions of dollars now. Right now, there are new developments. There are new opportunities. There are movements for new creation of new jobs, new homes, all those things for the people who can live in the community. Now, what needs to be better is we have to face and understand that we have historically been disinvested and miseducated. We have to do a better job of capacity building. We need to generate and help create and incubate new businesses, entrepreneurship. We also have to build capacity and have capacity building for our nonprofits and other groups who are doing the work and serving people. Now, I know for a fact, I could list off Westside United, Austin Coming Together, Westside Health Authority, Safe Haven, the Safer Foundation, UCAN, Breakthrough Urban Ministries, Institute for Nonviolence, New Life Centers. There's so many more, and I hate when I start naming people because I'm like, Bradley, you didn't name me. But there's so much work happening, so much happening. And so that's why, you know, what my father taught me, and, you know, I thank you, attorney, for when you brought that up. My dad said, what did you learn? Whenever I had my most, like, the worst problems in my life, And what he taught me was to look at every problem and deficit as an opportunity. And I'm not waiting. We're not waiting for anybody to come in and rescue us. We're building those opportunities. And so when we talk about this summer at Build, we're doing community garden workshops, midnight basketball, restorative justice circles, summer softball league. We're having Thursday family nights. We're doing expungement workshops. There's a myriad of things that we're doing. Workforce development, career fairs. We have youth employment. And we're working with our parents. They're doing a family support project where we work with parents every month and help them bridge relationship between them and their team. So there's, and we have a crisis response intervention team, and it's not just Build. We work alongside and hand-to-hand with other groups in the community, including the city, including the police department, including the county, including the state.
0: That's
2: so,
0: right.
2: You know, and our schools, and we keep, you know, we talk about all these things as if they're happening in a vacuum. You know, because we also work with the Park District as well. But you have to understand what's happening around in the generational and social pressures that have created the situation we're in. Our families are navigating generational trauma, economic pressure. They're our parents. They're dealing with the results of a system that also failed them. And so we can't blame, and we just can't point fingers. It's about partnership, support, accountability, and opportunity.
0: That's great. Mr. James, let's try to get these calls in. Please limit your question and comment to like 30 seconds. Mr. James, welcome to the Sunday Playbook.
7: Okay, thank you. This is very important. Psychopath Jim is a trained propagandist. That's his job. He does it well. They do this in all warfare. Everybody just about know it. So that's his job. But I want you to keep letting him call because he's good for the class. He is good for the class. Now, on the schooling, we don't want social programming, but we also don't want a 17 or 18-year-old.

0: Let's go to Hope. Hope, we need some hope in times like these.
1: Yes, I was just getting ready to say that.
2: Okay, I just have one question. What do your guests feel about the qualifications, certification of teachers who are teaching students in the public school system? What kind of validation of if they can even properly speak English? I watch a lot of sports, and you have athletes from around the world speak 2 and 3 languages. It seems to be, over the past 20 to 30 years, I've noticed that it seems like a lot of people are very lax. I'm not just going to say black, but what about making sure that the teachers in front of students really can have a strong foundation in the English language so that students know you need to speak with subject, verb, object, don't end sentences with a prepositional phrase, know what an adverb. It's something that has just seemed too lax. And then with the use of phones, all this abbreviating, can they really even write a complete paragraph or write a short story? What about making sure teachers have the credentials they need? Thank you.
3: I definitely want to speak to that briefly as a young lady who grew up with some of the most dynamic English teachers. I am an advocate of proper training and then continuing educations for teachers throughout their professional careers. Their passion and ability to do their job in excellence is what drove me to study journalism, that drove me to become a writer, and today now a published author, because I had teachers who continued their education once they were already with their degrees, had been working for years. They continued to go back to school, take classes, take courses, and I do believe that that is something that we need to make a mandate and get these phones out of the classroom. Stop making, you know, I'm all for social media and things like that, but they become a distraction, and teachers are becoming too focused. Some teachers, let me be specific, some teachers are becoming more focused on being trendy and making the latest TikTok viral video than actually empowering and educating their students. So,
0: well, the Illinois General Assembly, as part of the budget, did pass a ban on cell phones in schools. Mm-hmm. So that's
3: praise
0: coming.
3: The Lord.
0: Bradley, did you want to say a quick response to that?
4: Well, you know, I just want to say there's no easy solution for any of it, because school is one part of our our next generation. That's one facet that educates and teaches them. Like, you know, many of you, I had a lot of reinforcement from home and other places. And I was also put in a position, because part of this and understanding how to speak the English language fluently but also properly is also tied to environment. And so we have to get, you know, our students exposed to more. And so for teachers, you know, I think we have to go with what the standards are for hiring teachers. They have to have that degree. That's usually all they're really requiring from them, some content expertise. And so I think that there's more can be done, but I think that has to be structured.
0: Let's go to Vanita. Vanita, welcome to the Sunday Playbook.
5: Oh, thank you for taking my call. I'm trying to be fast. I don't understand why you asked Randy a direct question. I never heard an answer. I've been listening, and I didn't ever hear him directly, because this was a yes or no answer. Do you think that these children should be promoted if they can't read or write? No, the answer is no. I don't understand why he couldn't say that. But my comment is, the last two women that spoke, I think they're right. I don't think these teachers know how to teach, because my mother couldn't do the homework or the work that we had to do, and I learned how to read and write. But my grandkids, right to this day, graduating from high school, and they don't know their timetables. Like, I'm 70 years old, and I still remember my timetable because of the way they taught us. I still know how to spell because of the way they taught us. They don't do all of that stuff anymore, spelling tests with that little thin, long piece of paper where you had to study all week for those spelling words. What's going on with these teachers? What's going on with these administrators? Somebody is dropping the ball, and our kids are the ones hurting. And I don't understand why people tiptoeing around it. Call a spade. Somebody's not doing their job. It's just that simple.
0: I promise we're gonna do a show on that, on education,
3: yes,
0: and what's happening. But I want to get back to Bradley. Bradley,

0: We want to thank you so much for being on the show, man, and thank you,
1: you
0: for
1: need
0: everything.
1: To come back.
0: Thank you for everything that you're doing, and yeah, let definitely. People know how they can connect with Build. Can they? I'm sure they'd be impressed. I went there and I toured the facility, and I was so impressed. I mean, with the work that's going on, and so we'll give you the final word.
2: Yep. Okay, so you could reach us online at www.buildchicago.org. Our physical address is 5100 West Harrison Street, Chicago 60644. So we're right off of Laramie in 290. And, you know, lastly, I just want to really say is that, and I'm listening to the conversation from today, if we go back and listen to a recording of this interview, you'll hear and understand why there's issues also happening with our young people. And so there's generational differences, and that we really have to hone in and recognize and accept today. And then look towards tomorrow. We have to learn from yesterday, but we have to look at today and where we are. What can we do right now? And I say that it's important that we fund support for our young people consistently. We have to coordinate it across systems, and then we have to scale it to meet the real demand.
0: Thank you very much, Bradley Johnson from Build. Thank you for your leadership. Thank you for bringing a bright, shining light in many situations that are dark. Thank you for lifting kids up and lifting the entire community up. What a All fascinating right, program. Jamie, was that fascinating?
1: Man, I we need to have him back. There's still so much more we need to talk about and to tackle, but as it was stated, I think that every caller brought, and I do want to say this, I know a lot of our listeners don't want us to take Jim's call or feel like we shouldn't take his call, but you all need to know that we're about community, and we're about listening to each other and hearing one another and learning how to work together. We refuse to allow this show to become an echo chamber where it's just a bunch of people who agree that are saying the same thing. We have to have everyone's voice. We believe everyone's voice needs to be heard so that we can learn to grow together. So I feel like that needs to be said, and I appreciate the passion that we have about these subjects that we're bringing forth, but we will always respect each other, we will listen to each other, and we will always talk about things and moving forward, not negating the pain and of the past and of the present, but this show is about love and lifting one another up. So
0: absolutely, and we'll make sure that we get somebody on from Walgreens or from the business sector to talk about why Walgreens is closing these stores. With that being said, if it's Sunday, it's the Sunday playbook. I am going to ask Jamie Gill if she will pray us out. And I pray that everybody will have a safe, productive week. And go Bears. We got to make sure the Illinois legislature passes legislation to keep the Bears in Chicago and not allow them to go to Hammond, Indiana. So let's keep the Bears in Chicago or Arlington Heights. Let's keep them here in Illinois. So get the work done, General Assembly. Jamie Gill.
1: That's right. God, we just bless you. We thank you for our conversation. We thank you for an opportunity to be an example for our young people. The problems that we want to put on our young people as adults, we have to know that we have to model it first. And so I ask, Lord God, that you would give us the strategies, the behaviors, the mindsets, and the words to be able to deal with one another in love, even in disagreeing, in moments of disagreement. And so we just want to ask that you continue to bless the Build organization, Lord. Give them many more years of success, resources, and opportunities to help build a brighter future for our children and for our next generation. We ask that you would just continue to bless us at the Sunday Playbook for every listener, for every caller, for every future guest. We thank you for just an opportunity, Lord God, to be able to do your will on earth as it is in heaven. We thank you for the opportunity. We love you, and it's in Jesus' name we pray. Amen.
0: Amen, and we want to welcome Matt back, the producer of the show. We thank God for Matt. Matt, you're a good man. God bless everybody. Thank you all.
1: All right. Bye-bye.

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1: First, here's Via Yenny's now.
2: In Broward County, officials say raising homestead exemptions could reduce tax revenue by about 11% in 2027, potentially leading to cuts to services like first responders. State CFO Blazing Goglia is pushing back.
3: The very first thing that every single government should be funding is their first responders.
2: He says some local governments like Miami-Dade have overspent recent gains. A man is due in a California courtroom accused of killing his father, Black Grammy-nominated opera singer Jubilant Sykes. Prosecutors say 32-year-old Micah Sykes stabbed him to death in their Santa Monica home and claim the suspect may not have been properly medicated at the time. And the Obama Presidential Center is set to open on June 19th on Chicago's South Side, with officials expecting up to 1 million visitors each year. The Obama Foundation is a nonprofit collaborator of the Black Information Network. 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
4: The House approving an effort yesterday for renewed assistance to Ukraine. Ukrainian President Volodymyr Zelensky spoke out following the Russian drone attack that reportedly injured two people in a NATO country. He told CBS's Face the Nation just days ago the latest attack on Romania is part of a pressure campaign from Vladimir Putin.
5: First of all, it's not the first time. Yes, he's doing such pressure. I think it's political pressure. It's messages from Russia don't help Ukraine.
4: Romania's foreign ministry says the drone was part of an assault on Ukraine. The House action comes after a few Republican members joined with Democrats to force a vote. The procedural tactic known as a discharge petition was launched by Black Democratic Representative Gregory Meeks of New York last year. A discharge petition allows a majority of House members to bring a bill to the floor. The underlying legislation also introduced by Meeks, the top Democrat on the House Foreign Affairs Committee, passed in a 226 to 195 vote. Over a dozen Republicans supported it. Black Democratic Representative Ilhan Omar of Minnesota, who signed the petition, voted against it.
6: We have led a grassroots campaign because we want to bring change to our city, and that's what we've been doing, and that's what we're going to continue to do.
4: LA's Black incumbent Mayor Karen Bass. Black voters and pundits say a possible Los Angeles mayoral race between Bass and reality TV firebrand Spencer Pratt spotlights a political double standard, an experienced Black public servant versus an up-and-coming celebrity. As Bass prepares for a likely November runoff against Pratt, many are framing the matchup as more than a garden variety political race. The Griot reports, for some, it's shaping up to become a narrative on race, credentials, and familiar standards for Black female leaders. A new Quinnipiac University poll shows many Americans feel the system of democracy isn't working. According to the poll, 57% of respondents said they believe the system of democracy in the U.S. isn't functioning, while 37% say they believe it is, and 7% did not respond. Findings from the poll come as Americans' confidence in the nation's leadership is appearing to dwindle. However, when assessing sentiments over the idea that democracy in the United States will end at some point in their lives, just over 20% of respondents agreed, compared to 68% who disagreed and 10% who did not respond. The first six athletes on Team USA for the 2028 Olympics will be determined in St. Louis, Missouri. The city is hosting the U.S. Olympic marathon trials for both men and women. According to USA Track and Field, organizers say three men and three women will qualify for Team USA during the trials, which will be the first selection event for any U.S. sport ahead of the 2028 Olympics in Los Angeles. Stay informed, stay connected, and subscribe. Follow VIN News this hour wherever you get your podcasts. I'm Terry McCready for the Black Information Network.
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8: Yeah, I agree.
7: Deanna, are you in yet?
9: Yes, I'm in. My prayers are with you as well. So, yes, I'm here today. We're live, and you're able to call in with any questions you may have.
7: What's the phone number for us?
9: The phone number is 773-591-1690 if you need to call in live and if you have a question.
7: Yeah, we'd be happy to hear from you. A lot of times we don't get a lot of phone calls on the radio, but come Monday, tomorrow, we get the calls at the office. But what we try to say is that what your question is, many others have on their mind, but don't know how to express it. So don't worry about how accurate you are in answering the question. Just do it, and it can help a lot of other people. And we get that during the week. You know, that person, I wanted to call, but I didn't know how to express myself. Don't worry about it. A lot of times we get confused, but we still want to get the information out to you. One of the things I'd like to say, do you realize that it's June already? This year is passing fast, maybe because I'm getting old, but I think it's because it's passing fast anyway. What do y'all think?
8: Well, I'm not old.
7: Well, you're still here, so.
8: Yes, thank God.
7: That means yesterday passed, and today is just about gone, and tomorrow is on its way.
8: And that's why we need to really get our business in order and make sure that we understand what we're doing or what we're not doing.
7: Or what we're not doing. One of the things I'd like to say is, as it say, protect your money and build your wealth. It talks about life insurance, annuities, 401Ks, IRAs. So many times we talk about those subjects, and no one called, but when they call the office, they want to know, you know, what was that you were saying about this and that. And so we're still happy to talk to you. One of the other things is, please realize we have a fact. I happened to go by the office on Friday, I guess it was, and a lady was there and say, I called and didn't get an answer. I said, well, we're not here on Fridays. So, again, our hours are Monday through Wednesday from 9 to, say, 4:30. But we only work by appointments, because when you call and we set an appointment, we try to spend enough time with you so that when you leave out of the office, it will be clear why you came, what question you have, and we try our best not to be interrupted by someone else coming in on that time. And then generally, we overdo it. If we say we're going to spend maybe an hour and a half or 2 hours with you, it normally don't end then because as we've said, that we may have to make some phone calls. We may have to go over the same thing two or three times. So it's important, and we would love to hear you on the radio, and your friends would love to hear you on the radio. So do that. The radio is 773-591-1690. We'll be happy to take your call. If you, as Betty say, you're scared, call us at the office, which is 773-881-8110. That's 773-881-8110 or 8110. That makes it pretty easy. What are we going to talk about today, Dee?
9: I'd like also to add that if you have any questions and you may not call in, you can visit our website at Top Top Financial Services, one word, T-O-P-P-T-O-P-P, Financial Services, and leave your information, your phone number especially, and tell us what areas of concern you have, whether it's life insurance, long-term care, annuities, so that we can call you back. A lot of times you'll leave your email, but you won't leave your phone number. But then we can call you back, and having known what you're interested in, we can be prepared to have the call with you. Also, speaking of the appointment, you were saying we spend the time. Yes, we do. We take as long as it takes for you to have clarity. And that's the one where a lot of our clients leave at the end of the appointment, and they say, I'm relieved. I have clarity now. I know what I have. I know what I have to do. I know what I do have in place and what I don't have in place. And they are able to then just get all of their ducks in a row. So that's one thing we focus on, is your clarity of your financial situation. So that's all I have to say. But we're going to speak about the fixed index annuity today, and we have a really big announcement. Betty, tell them what the bonus is, please.
8: Oh, my goodness. Everyone, hold on to your seat. 55%. And you can never lose any money.
7: 55% of what?
9: Like
8: with whatever you put in. It's got to be at least $10,000.
7: Okay. Dan, I just, you're talking about clarity. Are you saying that people come in and in many cases, there's not clarity of what they have, how it works, what it is?
9: Absolutely. So we've had a couple clients, and as a matter of fact, in the past few weeks, for some reason, everyone's bringing their paperwork. They may have a policy here, a policy there. And that's the one thing, bring your paperwork that at least has your policy number or something on it. And one time, I think I spent like 3 hours with a lady. She had multiple policies. We made all the calls. Now she knows who her beneficiaries are. She knows her coverage or if she has term when it ends. And she said, I had this all over, but I wasn't really clear. And now she knows if she's underinsured or who else needs to be insured in her family. But basically she has her ducks in a row and she's able to put her financial portfolio together. And she's not the only one. There's been a number of people like that. They may have some money sitting over there they didn't know about. Here's some paperwork here. Everyone, that's our focus, for you to leave with clarity and kind of able to put your financial portfolio together. And because you can have a term policy. We've had some people come in, think they had coverage, and it's term. And you do have coverage with term. It's just that it runs out, and right when you least expect it, the prices constantly go up every year. And we just want to make sure you have some whole life where you're building cash value and it doesn't change on you. So that's what I mean by clarity. You know what you have, not just a bunch of paperwork and you don't know what it means.
7: While we're on that clarity thing, what is the reason why so many people do not have the clarity? And Betty and Deanna, both of you can answer that if you like.
8: Well, for one thing, a lot of times people only think of insurance as a death benefit. And, you know, they don't know that they can have a life insurance policy that's going to work for them while they're living. And they're also, when the good Lord takes them home, they also have a benefit that the family doesn't have to worry about burial or whatever they have to take care of. So we really need to understand what insurance is all about. It's not just for death. It's for sending kids to school, paying off a house, buying new property, whatever you need to do.
9: Absolutely.
7: And when we talk about clarity, we're to the listening audience, and if this is your situation, give us a call at 773-881-8110. One of the things, if you heard it, you remember it, she says she spent 3 hours with someone. In our advertisement during the week, I'm not sure how many times we're on, but we say that the first consultation is free. She didn't say that we do 15 minutes and then we pull out the clock and put a scale as to what you're going to owe. Oh, the first consultation is free. I will tell you that we have very, very, very, very few people that only come for one consultation, because if you spend that much time, there's a reason why you spent that much time. Is we're trying to provide clarity. And we have so many people that come in, and especially the older generation, is that their policies was mailed to them, and or they have had the policy for 3, 4, 10 years, and they've never had a review as to the changes that can take place. And I think Deanna just mentioned something about a term policy. When does it run out? In 5 years, 10 years, 15 years, or in how long have you had it? So as she's saying, the cost increase every year because you're getting older. Nothing wrong with a term policy, but don't wait till it's 15 years later. That same policy costs you at least 2 times, maybe 3 times more because you're older. You're 10, 15 years older, and maybe your health has changed. So get clarity on what options that you have. Even if you become disabled, that type of thing, can you convert it? But were we talking about life insurance today, or are we talking about annuities?
9: Well, we're talking I'm talking about clarity.
7: Okay. Well, our main subject today was to talk about the 50% bonus and where you get it and how you get it and that kind of stuff. Okay, so let's get back to the subject.
9: Okay, so what I would like to know, so Betty, what does $100,000 look like with a 55% bonus?
10: Oh my goodness.
9: What's that? The $55,000?
10: The person would give the company $100,000 when the policy is approved and it comes back and you come into the office and we go through everything, then you're going to be so surprised because immediately you have $155,000.
9: Yes.
10: The great thing about it is that when the market goes down, you don't lose one penny. When the market goes up, you make more money. And the great thing about it is when the good Lord takes you home, then your beneficiaries will get that policy money along with the benefit that you had and with the extra money that you've made.
7: On the bonus
10: plus
7: any interest.
10: There you go.
7: That had been earned.
10: There you go.
7: Over that period of time.
10: Right.
7: You know, can I just mention that we just did a claim this past week. I think that the family put into the policy, let's just say $25,000. Not sure how old the policy was, but one of the spouse passed on. And instead of, say, paying $25,000, $26,000, $27,000, the plan payout was worth over $40,000. So that's what an index annuity will do, especially when we talk about the bonus annuity.
10: And when the market goes down, then you don't lose a penny where everybody else with their job, with their 401k, 403b, 457 plan, they go like, oh, my goodness, I just lost $12,000.
9: Right. And we have seen that. We have actually seen that. Yes.
10: Absolutely. The great thing about it is that if you give us a call, set up the appointment, a lot of people, especially us, do not know about the in-service rollover. We're going to explain that to you because you're going to be so happy. We know that the phones will be jumping off of the track. The thing about it is you can be at your job and you're working and you're participating in your plan, the 401k, the 403b, the 457, and you're allowed to do an in-service rollover. You're still going to keep that plan that you have on your job, but you can take some of that money, move it over, get that 55% bonus. When the market goes down, you don't lose a penny. That's different on your job. When you have your 401k, 403b, 457, when the market goes down, some of your money goes down. When you roll this over, you don't lose a penny. And you can name your beneficiaries that you want, add on some or whatever. So please, listeners, give us a call. We can set up an appointment, go through everything with you. We will also make the call to your work office, and they will help also to initiate that plan. You're still going to participate in it on the job, but now you can move it legally, get the bonus, and never lose any money.
9: Absolutely. Yes. And speaking of that, what you were saying about the beneficiaries. A lot of times on the jobs, you're limited to who you can name as a beneficiary, such as yourself. So name who can be their beneficiaries once they get this annuity. They have more control.
10: Exactly. Mm-hmm. And the great thing about it is when the market goes down, you don't lose a penny. On your job, when the market goes down, of course, we lose money.
9: Yes, yes.
10: And, I'm sorry.
9: Mm-hmm.
10: Okay, one other thing, Dee Dee. Mm-hmm. One thing, now, everyone, before I say this, I need you, if you're sitting on the couch, hold on to something. Mm-hmm. The bonus is 55%.
11: Yeah, that's what you said.
10: That's what I said.
11: You must be telling the truth.
10: I'm telling the truth.
11: So,
10: and I'm going to say it again. 55%. You will never lose any money.
7: And the minimum for this index annuity is $10,000, right?
10: Right. Mm-hmm. Hey.
7: It can be, Deanna, I know you were explaining about the qualified and non-qualified. Go ahead and do that, please.
9: Yes. So if you have some money sitting under your mattress, and even money in the bank and CDs, money market, you're going to get 1099s on the CDs and money markets, meaning, like Betty always says, Uncle Sam is going to know, and then you're going to have to pay taxes on whatever interest income you have. Mm-hmm. But you can non-qualified money in it. So if you just have some money sitting in the bank and you want to get a 55% bonus on it, you can. When we speak of qualified money, I'll let you all speak on what that includes.
7: Well, qualified money is anything that you have on in these 401k, 403b, 457, anything where you have not paid taxes on, and which was designed for some type of payout or retirement. So that's qualified money. You can move it to a qualified index annuity, which means that you can move it from your job plan directly to the index annuity. We call it a rollover or a transfer. Transferring that money to a like type of qualified plan, and that money you won't have to worry about any taxes
9: or penalties
7: until the time when you take it out. And if it's qualified plan, normally you've heard of a RMD, required minimum distribution. At one time it was 70.5, 72.5. It's probably 73 if you're still working. But again, that money will not be taxed to you until you take money out or is paid out as a required minimum distribution. So that's a qualified plan. A non-qualified plan is a type of money that you just saved in your savings account, checking account,
9: in the shoebox,
7: rental income, you sold some property, you won something at the casino. That would be non-qualified money, even though you paid some taxes on it. So what our encouragement is that if you have more money laying around that you don't need it for emergency, we suggest that you put it into this type of plan, and it will grow income tax-free. I think Deanna mentioned that if it's in a CD, a money market,
9: and savings account,
7: most of them are only paying maybe 3% at the most. So by the time, according to what your tax bracket is, you're going to pay taxes on that 3%. So you didn't make 3%. So we do a complete needs analysis, which is getting into a budget and seeing what you owe on, let's say, credit cards, those type of thing, and try to get you to a situation where you can grow my income tax-free that will be better off down the road. So So again, that's why we talk about protect your money, build your wealth, and then protect your money. There's more than one way, as the old folks say, to skin a cat. So just having big money laying up in a CD and earning 3% puts you in another tax bracket is in many cases costing you money.
9: Yes, absolutely. And what's the only negative to these fixed index annuities, as you say?
7: Well, in my opinion, the only negative is that you can't put additional money into a contract. So, example, when we start doing this index annuities, let's say 10, 15 years ago, at that time, some of the companies that we do business with was only paying 10 or 15%. Or 20%. So now at this 55%, persons who come in and see us and say, give us $100,000. And let's say the 55%, so that means that you have $155,000. So let's say you can't come next week, next month, and say put another $100,000 in it. The only thing that you could do is open up a new contract, and let's hope that they're still paying 55%. But let's say if it has gone down to 40%, that's what the best that we can do. We have a client, and I'm pretty sure she's listening. She started with the 15%. I would say if we counted that, she probably have an annuity with bonuses of 10%, 15%, 25%, and I know she have a 55% because I think she was in there a week and a half or 2 weeks ago. So that's the only negative, as I see, is that you can't put additional monies in it, but you can do what you can today and hopefully that it go up again. But those are the positive, and that's why we're staying on the radio, is that we're helping a lot of people put their money somewhere where they can't lose money, and they'll only pay taxes if they have to take money out. But if they're not a need for it, then that money will lay there and grow income tax-free.
10: Now, the other good thing is if a person has a savings account that, you know, they're not paying that much, or they have money in a CD or something like that, they're moving that money, number one, because they know that they can't lose any money. Number two, they're going to get that 55% bonus. Mm-hmm. That is great.
7: And that's one of the main reasons why we do a budget and get some assessments to see where you stand. Our advice every case is that if you have a credit card where you're paying 15-20% interest, then let's see about getting that paid off, paid down, and now you can put that money into this annuity and it can grow income tax free. Imagine, again, if that you gave us, let's say, $50,000. I'm going to use round figures again. But let's go back to $10,000 or $100,000. Immediately, your death benefit increased. Hopefully, nothing happened, but it just means that you increase your death benefit immediately. Now, And when we do our complete analysis, so let's say you're at a situation where you can't purchase additional life insurance, and but you have money in the bank that's earning 3%, and you did a rollover, and that's a non-qualified plan. Now you have $155,000. God forbid something happened to you, then we would pay out to your beneficiaries $155,000. So, but get with us. Let's get the detail. Let's make sure that you is clear to you, as I think you're talking about being clarity. We don't hold anything back. One of the things we also still say, if we can't help you, we're not going to hurt you. We're not going to mislead you. The good thing is Betty and I combined has over 90 years in the business.
10: I started when I was 3.
7: Yeah, I thought it was 2, but anyway, whatever, that's not a big difference. But again, we don't have any companies that has failed to pay benefits. We don't have, we have 3 complaints over those 30 years, but, and they were not founded. So again, if we can't help you, we're not going to hurt you. Feel free to call us at the 773-591-1690 if you want to call us today beyond while we're still on the radio. But tomorrow, call today and leave it on the voicemail, 773-881-8110. We'd really be happy to hear from you.
12: Mr. Top?
7: Yes?
12: Yes, you have 4 callers here waiting on you. You have Earl, Val, Gene, and Jan.
7: Wow. Okay, give us the first one. Deanna, make sure we mention their name.
12: Okay, here we go. Jan is your first caller.
10: Okay.
7: Jan, go ahead, and thanks for listening, and thanks for calling.
13: Hi, Jan. Hi, for taking my call. I listen to your program all the time. The information is invaluable. The question I have is, the initial consultation is free for a certain number of minutes. Is that right?
7: Well, no, that is not right. Because remember, Deanna just said that she spent 3 hours with someone.
13: Yes.
7: Yeah. And so we don't rush anybody out, because if you're not don't have the clarity, we're not going to leave. You're going to leave when you feel that you have the clarity.
13: I understand.
7: And then we'll hopefully we will. And one of the things we do is after that time, we're saying, okay, you feel comfortable and wanting to come back, we'll give you some homework to come back with.
13: I understand. And I should expect, or someone should expect, to pay a fee for that time for your services.
7: Well, the answer is no. We've just been blessed that we're still on the radio. And as I say, I would say 9¾ people that come and spend time with us going to come back and do something. We're okay.
13: I understand.
10: No charge.
13: I greatly appreciate the information that you're giving to me. And it's such a tremendous program to listen to on a Sunday afternoon. Thank you so much.
10: Just give us a call and make an appointment now.
7: I certainly will. Thank you. Who's next?
12: Gene is next.
7: Hey, Gene, how are you?
14: Good evening. I want to ask you, I don't know if I have this all correct, because my sister is involved in something. It's called asset-based long-term care.
7: Asset-based long-term care. Go ahead.
14: What it is, she said it's an annuity, and that you can use it for long-term care or for benefits.
7: Okay.
14: And you can have either it's a fixed-rate annuity or annuity that's tied to Standard & Poor's. And she was saying that, you know, she doesn't have any children, so she purchased, she stay in another state, though, that she purchased this, you know, to help with payment of long-term care. It's not an insurance policy. It's some type of annuity that can be used for long-term care, or if she doesn't use it, it can be passed on to beneficiaries. And I was wondering, were you familiar with that?
7: Yes. The answer is yes.
14: Okay.
7: Long-term care at one time, it was only if you used it for that purpose, going into a nursing home, that type of thing. Mm-hmm. They changed it where you could have a return of premium if you did not use it for that purpose. They also changed it that you could have a death benefit. So we do that type of plan. Now, the only thing we're not going to do is with the companies that we work with, I don't know of one right now that will guarantee you any type of interest rate. But give us a call. We can make sure that we get the details of what's out there because things are changing. And that's the important thing. And I thank you really for calling because those are questions that a lot of the people in the listening audience would have, but they don't know how to ask them. And the answer is their error combination, long-term care, annuities that will pay to beneficiaries.
9: Okay. And may I add to Jean's, also one of the other changes they have made is it's not just always with the policy to pay a facility. Sometimes some of the money can be used for in-home care, like if you have someone that takes care.
14: Yes,
9: so it sounds like that was a good thing for her to have, and that's what we really want to talk about, long-term care.
14: Yes.
9: We need to review the policy to know the specifics of hers, but that's a really great call-in question.
14: Uh-huh. Yes, my sister had mentioned if it can be used for home care instead of going into an institution or assisted living or whatever. Okay. All right.
7: Let me just give you, in long-term care, if your assets are there, let's say you have a substantial amount of money in your 401k, 403b, or you just sold some property, you've got money laying around, it's best to have this long-term care than to just have the money laying around because it will pay for a person coming into the home to take care of you.
14: Mm-hmm.
7: One of the things that most people don't know what long-term care do, it takes care of activities of daily living. You can't feed yourself, you can't clothe your baby yourself, et cetera, et cetera.
14: Right.
7: So there are six of those, and if you suffer from two of them, you would activate long-term care. But the most important thing is what was the thing you say, Deanna, is that it's clear to you what you have.
9: Yeah, be clear what you have.
7: Yeah.
9: It can be in-home care, and it also, let's say, a lot of times in-home care, someone coming in the home, is a lot more inexpensive than a facility that might be like $8,000 a month. So
14: right.
9: That even extends the benefits because a person coming in may only be $2,000 a month. But it sounds like it's a good policy to have, and it protects your assets so that now when you need to go into a facility, you have this policy versus someone looking into your home and all of your savings. You got this policy to do that for you.
14: Mm-hmm. Yeah.
7: Well, let me just add on to that a little bit, but we're going to do a complete on long-term care. But right now I have a client that we could not have substantial assets, you know, $400,000, $500,000. And we tried to get them to say, okay, right now you need long-term care. And, of course, their point was they couldn't afford it. We did show them where they could. But currently, that person at that time could have gotten long-term care for about $3,000 or $4,000 per year. Right now, they are paying $8,000 per month in a nursing home. Mm-hmm. And they really don't need to be in the nursing home, but there's some other family issues. But the most important thing is saying, what are my options? This is option one, option two. And, for example, I tell people again, auto insurance, homeowners insurance, you take it because you don't want something to happen. But if something happened and you don't have it, it's a lot more expensive than it was to pay it during the time. But great call. I'm sure that a lot of people get some clarity out of it, whether they should have it. I think, Deanna, you had someone last week that had a long-term care from their job that was paid up or something, right?
9: Yes, they do have a long-term care, and they found out they had like $30,000-something left in it. And they're at an older age, good health, but the good part about it is that money, if they can't do two of the ADLs, they can activate it and use it for someone to come in the home. That's a game changer because sometimes you don't need a facility, but it can keep you in your home as long as you have someone coming in to help. So it's a really good thing to have, and we're going to do a whole, an entire series on it. So we're glad you briefed the subject because this is something we need to talk about.
14: Yes, definitely. I'm interested. Okay.
10: And plus it's a way of you having control of your money opposed to the state taking it.
7: Yeah.
9: Yeah.
7: Okay. Can we go? And thanks again. Give us a call again, 773-881-8110. Let's see if we can get the other two calls on, Dee.
14: Thank you.
9: Okay. I think there's Earl and Val.
7: Okay.
12: Right now, you have Val.
9: Okay. Hi, Val.
15: Hi. Good afternoon.
9: Good afternoon.
15: I may have missed something that you said earlier, but I wanted to find out if you said that the investment could start with as little as $10,000. Is that what you said?
9: Yes.
15: Okay, and then how long does it have to be in the annuity before the benefit that you're speaking of?
7: Okay, that's according to your age. It can be a 7-year or a 10-year. But the other benefit is that it can be immediate. We hope that nothing happened, but if you did it today, you die tomorrow, then it would pay out to your beneficiaries that bonus amount.
9: It would not be a premium. It takes $15,000. So if you put $10,000 in, you got a 55% bonus. It says $15,000, and something happened in a month, it would pay the beneficiary the $15,000, not the $10,000. The benefit, and it can go 10 or 7 years depending on your age, but just think, you're on your job 10, 20 years, you can't touch the money at all. The benefit with the fixed index annuity is you can touch your money. You can get a 10% free withdrawal every single year. Unlike with your job, if you take the money, a lot of times you're kicked out of the plan. With this, you're kind of taking control of your money. And you do have some access to it.
15: Does it require, depending again on your age, the required minimum distribution yearly? Would have to come out of that?
7: No, you could do at the if it's a rollover, you could do just a 10% free withdrawal. In most cases, will qualify for the RMD, the required minimum distribution. But again, the most important thing is clarity, as Deanna had said. Once we sit with you, we'll go through all of the pluses. And if there's some minuses, as I said, the minus is that you can't put additional money into it. So that's the key thing.
10: But you can open another account.
7: Right.
9: Yeah. And I think another thing, let's say this, if the money's non-qualified, meaning it came out of your bank account or something like that, then you don't have to take an RMD. Is that correct?
7: That's correct.
9: Okay. So that's it, Val. If it's money you're just putting in from your shoebox, credit union, CDs, you don't have to take an RMD. But if it's qualified money and at the age of 73, they want you to, you have to take an RMD according to the government. And let's say your RMD requirement is $5,000 a year. But let's say your 10% free withdrawal is $10,000. That withdrawal

0: Well, Earl hung up.
1: Earl hung up. Earl, we're sorry. Call back right now, Earl. We might have time. But hopefully that you got some information that will be valuable to you. Again, the radio is 773-591-1690. How much time we have now?
2: About 10 minutes. About 10 minutes.
1: Okay.
0: No, you have 8.
1: We have 8. Thanks for keeping up with us. We're going to try to get in there in the next couple of Sundays so we can, we'll bring you some potato chips and some cold water. you were saying something about, what was that? Spousal. Yeah.
2: Yes. So this is for anyone. What we're running into, a lot of times people that work in jobs with the government or city jobs or things like that, they have something called a spousal annuity. And they're having it whether they have a spouse or not. So let's say you're a single person or an unmarried person, and with your annuity, they automatically set up a spousal annuity for your spouse. Let's say you retired and you still don't have a spouse, but this spousal annuity money is sitting there. That's money that now you can also increase your money because you have no one to name as a spouse. But now that's your money because it's built up under your name, and you can either get it in a lump sum or roll it over. What we're seeing is if you take it in a lump sum and they put it in your bank account, you're getting taxed. But this is something that can be rolled over into a fixed index annuity and get a 55% bonus on it. We experienced someone who did get that money after they were separated from their job. And when they went to do their taxes, because the money was just given to them, instantly they ended up having to pay money to back to the IRS. So they got a tax burden from it. So that's something we would like for all of you all to look at, ask about your spousal annuity, how it works, especially if you're not married and don't have a spouse.
1: You know, Dee, and for the listening audience, that could confuse me if I'm,
2: yes.
1: You're talking about the spousal annuity. And I know of, I think there were policemen that had something set up, and it had to lay there for that spouse, and unfortunate the spouse passed, and then they were able to roll it over without, you know, some of those complications. But in many times, as you talk about clarity, a lot of people have things, they don't have the clarity of what it is and how it works. That's one of the things that we have been very fortunate to do, and one of the reasons we've stayed on the radio without sponsors is because we have provided a service that is probably unknown and without making a charge. So what we're looking at is that if we help people, we'll be able to continue to be on the radio, and whatever we do will help to keep us on the radio and help other people. So as they say, well, one of the things is you can't be God-given. So if you help people get what they want, you'll be able to get what you want, need, and help others to do so. So that's the key. And I think we've been on the radio at least 6 years now without any sponsors. But again, you are our sponsors because you're helping yourself and you're helping us to provide this information for the people who cannot afford it or just don't know the benefits of life insurance, long-term care, annuities. And one of the key things is most people don't know that there are more than one type of annuity. There's some annuities that we do not sell, and I will not sell it. Well, I will if they're young enough and the situation dictates it. But we're in,

0: I'd say 80-85% of the people that we talk to, people in their 60s, 70s, et cetera, that don't need to take risks. And we don't suggest taking a risk. We don't suggest anything that we wouldn't do for ourselves or for our parents or for our up-in-age clients. The one thing is we have many clients that's been with us for over 50 years, and we have people that are still coming to us that say, I wish I had a. But, you know, you can't do nothing about what you didn't do, but, again, we have people that are still coming to see us that saw us in 2021. I think that was last week. I wish I had done what you suggested then.
1: So, Mr. Todd?
0: Again, yes?
1: You have one more caller. Susan just called in. You have 3 minutes.
2: Oh. Hi, Susan. Hello, everyone. How are you?
0: Good.
2: How are
0: you? Thank you for calling.
2: Oh, thank you. I've been talking to everybody off and on for the past few weeks. But question, Dan, you talked about the tax burden that this person had. If you were to take that benefit, that 10% benefit, and I think we had talked about this, but I'm like, oh, let me just ask this question again. The 10% benefit with the purpose of opening up another account with you all. That won't trigger a tax burden, right?
0: Oh, possibly. Let me just give you this here real quick. Our company is pretty strict. They do a suitability. And if your name pop up that you have another account with us, we have to make sure that we account for that. So we will say we won't do it. It needs to be.
2: Wait, I'm confused. Well, I don't understand. I'm talking about pulling the 10% benefit. Well, I keep saying 10% because when you guys first started on VON, it was 10%. The 55% bonus, pulling that out once it's eligible to be pulled out to open up another account with you.
0: Once it's eligible, yeah, and has met the time limit for it. Let's say if it's a 7 or 10 years. In between that time, it would probably trigger a rejection, if I'm understanding it correctly, your question. Deanna?
3: Well, yeah, give us a call and let's check on it. She's saying if you have a 10% free withdrawal, and then can you use some of that money?
2: No, you're 55% bonus. I said it wrong because, like I said, I've been listening to you guys since day one. It was 10% originally. The 50% that you're talking about, if you pull it out 31 days later, because I think that's the eligibility date, only to open up another account with you guys.
0: I don't think it's going to work. Give us a call at the office, 773-881-8110. I think we're running out of time. But, again, good question. Give us a call, and let's make sure we have the clarity there.
3: Yeah, call us tomorrow, and we'll have an answer for it.
2: Thank you.
3: Thank you.
0: Thanks for calling. Bye.
3: Thank you.

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1: First, here's Fia Yenny's now.
2: In Broward County, officials say raising homestead exemptions could reduce tax revenue by about 11% in 2027, potentially leading to cuts to services like first responders. State CFO Blazin Goglia is pushing back.
3: The very first thing that every single government should be funding is their first responders.
2: He says some local governments like Miami-Dade have overspent recent gains. A man is due in a California courtroom accused of killing his father, Black Grammy-nominated opera singer Jubalin Sykes. Prosecutors say 32-year-old Micah Sykes stabbed him to death in their Santa Monica home and claim the suspect may not have been properly medicated at the time. And the Obama Presidential Center is set to open on June 19th on Chicago's South Side, with officials expecting up to 1 million visitors each year. The Obama Foundation is a nonprofit collaborator of the Black Information Network. 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
4: The House approving an effort yesterday for renewed assistance to Ukraine. Ukrainian President Volodymyr Zelensky spoke out following the Russian drone attack that reportedly injured two people in a NATO country. He told CBS's Face the Nation just days ago the latest attack on Romania is part of a pressure campaign from Vladimir Putin.
5: First of all, it's not the first time. Yes, he's doing such pressure. I think it's political pressure. It's messages from Russia don't help Ukraine.
4: Romania's foreign ministry says the drone was part of an assault on Ukraine. The House action comes after a few Republican members joined with Democrats to force a vote. The procedural tactic known as a discharge petition was launched by Black Democratic Representative Gregory Meeks of New York last year. A discharge petition allows a majority of House members to bring a bill to the floor. The underlying legislation also introduced by Meeks. The top Democrat on the House Foreign Affairs Committee passed in a 226 to 195 vote. Over a dozen Republicans supported it. Black Democratic Representative Ilhan Omar of Minnesota, who signed the petition, voted against it.
6: We have led a grassroots campaign because we want to bring change to our city, and that's what we've been doing, and that's what we're going to continue to do.
4: LA's Black incumbent Mayor Karen Bass. Black voters and pundits say a possible Los Angeles mayoral race between Bass and reality TV firebrand Spencer Pratt spotlights a political double standard, an experienced Black public servant versus an up-and-coming celebrity. As Bass prepares for a likely November runoff against Pratt, many are framing the matchup as more than a garden variety political race. The Griot reports, for some, it's shaping up to become a narrative on race, credentials, and familiar standards for Black female leaders. A new Quinnipiac University poll shows many Americans feel the system of democracy isn't working. According to the poll, 57% of respondents said they believe the system of democracy in the U.S. isn't functioning, while 37% say they believe it is, and 7% did not respond. Findings from the poll come as Americans' confidence in the nation's leadership is appearing to dwindle. However, when assessing sentiments over the idea that democracy in the United States will end at some point in their lives, just over 20% of respondents agreed, compared to 68% who disagreed and 10% who did not respond. The first six athletes on Team USA for the 2028 Olympics will be determined in St. Louis, Missouri. The city is hosting the U.S. Olympic marathon trials for both men and women. According to USA Track and Field, organizers say three men and three women will qualify for Team USA during the trials, which will be the first selection event for any U.S. sport ahead of the 2028 Olympics in Los Angeles. Stay informed, stay connected, and subscribe. Follow VIN News this hour wherever you get your podcasts. I'm Terry McCready for the Black Information Network.
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and blood at the road. Black bodies swinging in the southern breeze. Strange.

0: In this crooked game of power politics here in America, the Negro, namely the race problem, integration, civil rights issue, are all nothing but tools used by the whites who call themselves liberals against another group of whites who call themselves conservatives, either to get into power or to retain power. Among whites here in America, the political teams are no longer divided into Democrats and Republicans. The whites who are now struggling for control of the American political throne are divided into liberal and conservative camps. The white liberals from both parties cross party lines to work together toward the same goal. And white conservatives from both parties do likewise. The white liberal differs from the white conservative only in one way. The liberal is more deceitful, more hypocritical than the conservative. Both want power, but the white liberal is the one who has perfected the art of posing as the Negro's friend and benefactor. And by winning the friendship and support of the Negro, the white liberal is able to use the Negro as a pawn or a weapon in this political football game that is constantly raging between the white liberals and the white conservatives. The American Negro is nothing but a political football, and the white liberals control this ball through tricks or tokenism, false promises of integration and civil rights. In this game of deceiving and using the American, the white liberals have complete cooperation of the Negro civil rights leader, who sell our people out for a few crumbs of token recognition, token gains, token progress. In the New York Tribune, in an editorial dated February the 5th, 1960, they pointed out that out of 11 million qualified Negro voters, only 2,700,000 actually take time to vote. This means that, roughly speaking, only 3 million out of the 11 million Negroes who are qualified to vote take an active part. And the remaining 8 million remain voluntarily inactive. And yet it is this small minority, the 3 million Negro voters, who help determine who will be the next president. If who will be the next president can be influenced by 3 million Negro voters, it is easy to see why the presidential candidates of both political parties put on such a false show with the civil rights bill and promises of integration. They must impress the 3 million voting Negroes who are the actual integration seekers. And if so much fuss is made over these 3 million integration seekers, what would the presidential candidates have to do to appease the 8 million non-voting Negroes if they ever decided to become politically active? They hold the balance of power. Who are the 8 million non-voting Negroes? What do they want? And why don't they vote? The 3 million Negro voters are the so-called middle class Negroes, or high class Negroes, or uppity Negroes, who are referred to by the late Howard University sociology professor E. Franklin Frazier as the black bourgeoisie, who have been educated to think as patriotic individualists with no racial pride whatsoever, who believe in and look forward to the future integrated, intermarried society that is constantly being promised to them by the Negro politician. And therefore, this integration-minded 3 million minority remain an active part of the white-controlled political parties. But it must never be overlooked that these 3 million Negro integration seekers are only a small minority of the 11 million qualified Negro voters. The 8 million non-voting Negroes are the majority, the downtrodden black masses. They have refused to vote. They've refused to take a part in politics because they reject the Uncle Tom approach of the clergy politician leadership that has been handpicked for the so-called Negroes by the white man himself. This clergy politician leadership does not speak for the Negro majority. They don't speak for the black masses. They speak for the black bourgeoisie, the brainwashed, white-minded, middle-class minority, who, because they are ashamed of their race, because they are ashamed of being black, and don't want to be identified with black, they are seeking to lose this black identity by mixing and mingling and intermarrying and integrating with the white society. The race problem cannot be solved by listening to the white-minded, brainwashed minority. The white man must try to learn what the black majority wants. The president would be wise to try and learn what the black masses want. If the 3 million middle-class Negroes are casting their ballots for integration and intermarriage, what do the non-voting black masses who are in the majority want? Find out what the black masses want, and then perhaps America's grave race problem can be solved.
1: Ms. Katrina Brown is our next witness. She's a freelance speaker, educator, and facilitator. She produced and directed the documentary film Traces of the Trade, A Story from the Deep North, which she made in response to her discovery that her Rhode Island ancestors were the largest slave trading family in the United States history. She also currently serves as a consultant for the Episcopal Church's initiatives on racial healing, justice, and reconciliation, authoring a 10-session race dialogue series for congregational use. And I must parenthetically say that when we were doing our apology, the Episcopal Church beat us to it. They were leaders on that effort. She has an MA in theology from the Pacific School of Religion, where she wrote a thesis on film and civic dialogue, and you're recognized for 5 minutes.
2: Thank you, Chairman Cohen and Ranking Member Johnson and Representative Jackson Lee, for the opportunity to speak this morning. I grew up in Philadelphia, 6 blocks from Independence Hall and the Liberty Bell. I am a deep-seated patriot. So it was devastating to learn from my grandmother at age 28 that our ancestors had been slave traders, and to discover that the DeWolfs were, in fact, the largest slave trading family in United States history, bringing over 12,000 Africans to the Americas in chains. That these were my Rhode Island ancestors, and that Rhode Island turns out to be the state that sent more ships to Africa than any other, required me to reorganize my brain. The amnesia in my family matched the larger amnesia of the North, the self-serving myths of being always on the right side of history. I could no longer carry a sense of moral superiority relative to white Southerners, nor a sense of innocence vis-a-vis black claims on the white conscience. I decided to initiate a family journey to retrace the triangle trade. 9 relatives joined me, 2 of which are here today, and the documentary Traces of the Trade is the result, the subtitle being A Story from the Deep North. What we learned, how we stumbled, how we grew during that journey led me to become a passionate believer in the importance of reckoning with the history and legacy of slavery, a believer in personal and family reckonings, institutional ones, and larger national reckoning. And with that, in the need for repair or reparative action, which can and should take many, many forms. I express wholehearted support for H.R. 40, and I've met countless people of all backgrounds who believe in this form of national effort as well. I know there are many who strenuously object to the premise that we need this reckoning. The pushback I hear most often is, "That's your problem, given your ancestors, but it has nothing to do with me." It's understandable that people distance themselves. I'll focus on 2 reasons. 1, most of us learned a distorted history of slavery in school. So as white Americans, most of us don't realize our connection to it. 2, there's a natural instinct to avoid that which can bring feelings of shame, about our people, about the country that we love. To address the first issue, here's a quick rundown of historical facts I had not been taught. That the North was deeply implicated, that slavery was legal in northern states for over 200 years, that Northerners up and down the economic spectrum made their livings and businesses tied to slave trade and slavery, that Northern mills processed cotton harvested by enslaved people. The Midwest and the West were implicated. They grew food to feed the South, where land was devoted to cash crops like cotton, harvested by the enslaved. Consumers throughout the country were implicated in their everyday purchases of clothing, coffee, sugar, rice, tobacco. Good afternoon, WBON
3: family, Focus family. This is Robert McKay with Focus, focusing on complete and ultimate strategies, connecting the past to the present for our future. Those short legs coming behind us. And of course, you could perhaps hear to my voice, I'm a little under the weather today, and I'm not sure where this is coming from. I'm sure, I'm positive, it is not the 2020 issue that was going on up for a few years. So, well, at any rate, I'm here, and let's get it moving. I wanted to do a replay on the issues we're faced with. These are, Brother Malcolm mentioned the political football, which is, we're playing the modern day football today. It's nothing new, it's the same old game, and we have different players in there. We have melanated people in there. You know, back in 1915, when the Birth of a Nation was produced, those players who played the Negroes in that movie were white-faced KKK. And of course, the theme of that film was to indicate that white women were being attacked by the slaves or Negroes coming off plantations, and that could not have been further from the truth. Woodrow Wilson, the president at that time, aired that movie in the White House to stir up support and an allegiance against the Negro. They were getting too far ahead of themselves. They were becoming too announced. Callie House was in prison sometime around that year of 1915. She spearheaded, was in the vanguard to get reparations for her people who picked cotton and were never compensated for it. However, the government itself collected over $68 million in taxes on cotton picked by the enslaved. And it goes through. During that period, or before that period, and 36 and 49 years prior to that, the Hampton Institute was started to teach the enslaved the trades, the skills to build, to produce. Of course, Booker T. Washington matriculated through there. He graduated, and of course, in July 4th of 1881, he chartered Tuskegee Institute to go further, along with Hampton. And of course, the process was moved on to destroy that. They were outperforming the general society in educating. The vocation program didn't come about until after the turn of the century. I believe, if not mistaken, Boston, there is a Horace Mann. I've done some research on that, who was instrumental in creating vocations and education to spearhead that process forward. The Smith-Hughes Act, which is an act established in the government, which mandated that the vocations be taught in the school systems from home economics through agriculture. That came later, and they copied, plagiarized, or stole the ideas created by the enslaved in this country and moved forward with. And then it was updated in 1963 with the Perkins Act, which brought in the CTE components of the education to the school system. We're moving along with that. I attended a meeting yesterday, a group meeting, where the proposal was to bring in an effective school board. And of course, there were some enemies in that meeting, and they were, some were clearly identified wearing their paraphernalia of the designer outfits, and of course it was a spectacle. And of course we can, there's always some good where we pick out when we attend a negative process, and there were questions on the floor about some of the processes they were seeking to correct, and we'll go over that at a later date. However, I did learn, and I always highlight the brother Terry Mason, Dr. Terry Mason, who matriculated through Chicago Vocational High School. But then I worked with Dr. Paul Carrion at Providence Hospital. He's a cardiologist. He is an alumni of Hyde Park High School, along with other people who were there. It was a sister, I didn't write her name down, but we'll note her at a later date, who were in the school when those schools were producing. And they have been deliberately sabotaged to take down the education components or the necessary criteria for you to move forward, to advance, to survive and thrive in the system. And that is why we continue to highlight the vocations, the, or the trades, if you will, to bring those back into the school system. They were destroyed during the Daley administration, Richard M. Daley. And he created the CEO position at the school board in 1995. His first appointee was Paul Vallis. And then Ron Huberman and Arnie Duncan came in. I'm not sure in what level, what positions they assumed at that at those points in time. However, the school system went down in the sewer at that point. Those vocations were taken out. They brought in some CTE issues. And, of course, our brains are being restructured according to how our youth are educated. And there's a deliberate, it has a deliberate and malicious impact on the education. And they continue to come up with various solutions. The charter school system, which did not exist before then. I believe there are some investors in that who intend on making money with that to get wealthy and move forward. However, that can be corrected also. However, I won't dig deep into that today, but however, the two photos on the Facebook live screen, one where students at Dunbar built the school, a house grows at Dunbar. I continue to put this up every week to kind of implement this process in the way we, our language has changed around today. Instead of you saying someone is has been murdered, or a person was killed or in an accident or a deliberate shooting, it's now unalived. This person was unalived. Where does that come? Who makes this up? Or homeless on the street are now identified as unhoused. These are phrases that are being utilized to restructure our brain thinking, critical thinking process, and to wherever the rabbit hole leads us. We find many of these phrases, they group them together, black and brown, or people of color, and what have you. And that needs to be investigated, because we're bringing these issues on to our youth, and the youth are being heavily influenced by this. They speak on the teen takeover, and I firmly believe that that is not coming from our community. Social media is being utilized to organize this process, to create the illusion in smoke and mirrors of how we're taken in different directions. And I must bring in that phrase I use sometimes, like cornflakes in a wind tunnel. We're all over the place. Instead of unison, moving in a group towards a mechanized block so that we can establish a foundation in our communities, is scattered. It's we're caught in a hurricane of confusion with the political process. And someone out there has the wherewithal to get it include or design a flow chart, a map towards success out of what we're existing in today. On that note, the first caller up on the board, we're going to take Jim so we can move Jim on. Jim, you didn't answer a question last Sunday. Are you there?
4: Yeah, I'm here.
3: Yeah, I asked you about the South Africans coming into Mississippi.
4: I have a recording. Well, there was a lot of people being killed there. Well, first of all, I didn't really come prepared for that today. I wanted a place to talk about something else. But I do have a recording when I asked Congressman LaHood about that. I was going to play it for you. But since you're talking about this other, you know, these terms, But anyways, see, this is all woke PC garbage that you're describing. You're correctly identifying something that's meant to confuse kids. For example, people are trying to use the term birthing people versus mother. And there's a website, it's called Touchstone Institute. It says language matters. It says five reasons to say birthing people. It says by using the term birthing people, we aim to push the needle forward, advocating for those who give birth, but who do not want to identify as women or aren't women or whatever.
3: Jim, put a pin in that. Jim, put a pin in it. That doesn't answer the question I asked you last Sunday. You said you ought to prepare for it today. But you should have some time from last Sunday to this Sunday.
4: You want me to play what Congressman LaHood said? It's about a minute.
3: No, I want to hear your answer, Jim. I asked you a question.
4: I'm trying to tell you, I've talked to people, and a lot of white farmers were being killed and prosecuted, many thousands, because of their skin color.
3: Was this in South Africa?
4: In fact, they're over there. So that's why.
3: Is that in South Africa? Jim, is that in South Africa?
4: That's their answer. I got yes.
3: Okay, so happened prior to those white farmers being killed? We haven't seen much evidence on that, but I know there's very low.
4: This is what I'm being told. You wanted me to give you an answer. This is what I told.
3: You're not giving me the truth, Jim. But go ahead.
4: Well, this is I asked a question. A friend of mine, it works for the press in the White House, and this is one of the things he told me. Now, also, Congressman LaHood had some other answers, too, and I haven't had a chance to re-listen to his answer when I asked him when I saw him this week at this event. But, you know, there's a lot of prosecution going on. Otherwise, this probably wouldn't occur. But, you know, you mentioned about your opening statement here about what's going on with the stuff with the language. And I'm telling you, it's people like this group here that's deliberately doing this, trying to confuse our kids. And this is why, for example, the CTU and all these other people don't want woke. They don't want vocational tech in our schools. That's why they took it out. And this is why you're correctly identifying the fact that we need, you know, these kind of trade school educations come back in. Trump is doing a lot. There's going to be a need for something like 700,000 positions in the trade schools, all the things that Trump's doing around the world, like, for example, rebuilding the refineries in Venezuela and other things that are going to be coming down the pipe because of Trump's policies, you know. And this is absolutely correct. The education system in places like Illinois aren't helpful for kids, and this is why we have to change the type of leadership that we have in Illinois so we can maybe get a better outcome for education for our children.
3: Okay.
4: Because it's not happening.
3: All right. Yeah. He also presented the Platinum Plan on his way out of the door, Jim.
4: I'll even pay for your show to discuss all the things in the Platinum Plan, some of which is already done.
3: Jim, it's laid out on the Heritage Foundation's website. I've read it, and they say that they have Trump in place to carry out their positions, Jim. So we can't.
4: Okay. Yeah. One position is getting rid of the Department of Education.
3: Yeah.
4: Do they work? Mm-hmm. Do they perform for us? Yes or no?
3: We don't know, Jim. We
4: don't
3: know.
4: We tell them all the time. Poor performance of public education kids.
3: Well, I'm speaking of local, Jim. I keep my issues local.
4: Well, that's right. This is why Trump wants to get rid of the Department of Education, because it's a federal bureaucracy that spends a lot of money and doesn't do crap. So what he wants to do is take that same money and give it to states so they can deal with things locally versus on a national basis. You know, and also by cutting taxes and things, one of Trump's platinum plans is fueling access to capital for black-owned businesses. Yeah. Lower taxes do that. We don't have that in Illinois, and this is why you don't see a lot of business in Illinois versus other states. You know, now better and cheaper health care. Okay, Trump. One of the things that Trump did was he got rid of the 10% tax on medical devices that was part of Obamacare. Okay, and also you might have heard that what Trump's doing. he's reduced the price for something like 600 or 800 different types of drugs to, you know, have drugs be more affordable for people.
3: All right, Jim. You didn't answer my question, and I see.
4: Well, okay. Listen.
3: All right.
4: I answer what the people I talked to about the thing in South Africa, the prosecution, why they're coming here.
3: All right.
4: That's what I'm being told.
3: Yeah. All right. Thank you. Yeah. But those South Africans who are coming here, they persecuted our people and murdered them for centuries down there in South Africa. And Jim is making excuses for them. The question I asked him was, he in support of Trump bringing those South Africans here and taking farmland in Mississippi? And people in Mount Bayou who are leaving Mount Bayou because their economies have been destroyed, such as what was done in South America, their economies, Mound Bayou was established by descendants of the enslaved who kept the economy going. They were surviving and thriving in healthcare, banks, hospitals, and they were moving forward. But the system did not want that to move on, outside of them being destroyed by the Ku Klux Klan. Similar on the Knight Rider, similar to what would happen in Tulsa, Elaine, Arkansas, Wilmington, North Carolina. They destroyed their economies. They weren't strong enough to go against those brothers in Mound Bayou, which we can similarly equate that to the Wakanda, as some of our callers like to refer the issues in Africa. But here in Mississippi, Mound Bayou was well established and moving forward, but that system was destroyed, and the people there are hurting today. So we need to, perhaps we'll have the Mound Bayou people on at some point to explain what's going on with their economy. Let's go to Brother Hall. Brother Hall, you're on. I apologize. I'm sorry.
5: Hey, Brother Robert.
3: Yes, sir, Brother Hall.
5: Yeah, I had asked to be put on hold. I didn't want to come behind the brother, man. He talked so damn much.
3: And let me, go ahead. I'll bring you back later.
5: Okay, yeah, that'll be, yeah,
3: let's
5: okay, thank
3: let's
5: you,
3: Let's put
5: man.
3: You on hold, and, okay, let me see, how do we do this, there we go. Okay, that's, you're on hold, Brother Hall. Let's go to Calvin, you're there.
6: Hey, Brother Robert, how you doing?
3: Let me say that Brother Hall dropped, let me bring Brother Hall call back, I apologize. Go ahead, Calvin, I'm sorry.
6: Okay, I just wanted to bring you up to date on the lawsuit I filed. It's Calvin Jackson versus Chicago Housing Authority.
3: Yes.
6: And the reason why I filed the lawsuit is because the Chicago Housing Authority was brought under a volunteer consent agreement with with HUD, and it was because they weren't giving contracts to black contractors and low-income contractors.
3: Yes.
6: And they considered, you know, they just kept giving the money to themselves and their friends. They also signed a project labor agreement with the Chicago Federation of Labor, which was shouldn't have been done, because if they're getting federal money and they're doing work on these buildings in these areas and stuff, you know, you don't have to be in the union to get these contracts. And for them to sign a project labor agreement, you know, with Chicago Federation of Labor, shows that they were trying to circumvent the small contractors, especially black contractors, from getting this work in these buildings.
3: Yes,
6: you know, to their same. The union, you know, we have a contract with the union, so you can't work in the same building as the union. And so, you know, we're doing these things right there because they were supposed to use every means feasible to work with these black contractors. And they did everything to put tens of millions of dollars in the pockets of their friends and their families. You can read some of the news articles about the Chicago Housing Authority and the Board of Commissioners giving contracts out to themselves. So if anyone wants to listen in on the hearing with the judge, because, you know, I'm going to move for this to be a class action, but because at the beginning there was over 1,500 black contractors that should have been working with the CHA, and they never fulfilled any of our contracts except for with their friends and relatives.
3: Give the link on how audience can listen in on the hearing.
6: Okay, the number is 855-244-8681. And the code number to get in is 23150911461 and the pound sign. So we want everyone to listen in, especially if you're a contractor and if you had a contract with the CHA and they didn't fulfill it, or they didn't even call you. They just get a cattle call and had us come in and act like they was going to give us contracts, you know, and never pull the trigger on them.
3: Calvin, what is the date and time for this hearing?
6: The date and time is it's Thursday, the 11th, at 9:00 in the morning.
3: June 11th, 9 a.m. And we'll give that one more time before you get off here. The contact number, I'm sorry, the link number to get in is 855-244-8681. And the link to get in, once you get that number, the answer, you dial 231-509-114-61. And pound sign.
6: Yes, sir.
3: At 9 a.m. on Thursday, this coming Thursday is 9 a.m. Central Time, or is that Eastern Time?
6: That's Central Time. Yeah. That's Central Time. It's up there with you guys. Central. I'm down in Arizona.
3: Okay, so Central. All right. 9 a.m. Central Time. Tune in on that number, and you can hear how the contractors are being shystered out of getting contracts. And first of all, We have a limited number of people trained to get contracts. So we're trained to even work in the trade skills. So that's what we're attempting to boost up now with the education programs.
6: Right, and they were obligated, Robert, under the contract with HUD to do training.
3: Yes,
6: you know, do some training on that. And most of us black contractors, we were doing that. You know, out in Cabrini, out in Algale Gardens, you know. We were training some of our young people, men and women, to be painters, to be light electricians, and doing like carpentry work.
3: Absolutely,
6: and cabinet,
3: and those cabinets and bathrooms. Absolutely, and those are the programs that have been eliminated out of our public school system here in Chicago. I'm sure it's being done across the country. However, we do know that Evanston Township High School is building homes, building a house single on their campus and then moving it to an empty lot so that it can be occupied. Other places in the country, they're doing this, but they've taken a model, was established here in Chicago with the public school system, and it's specifically at Dunbar, because we see the house that's on the screen now. According to Dr. Barbara Norman, who was in the first class at Dunbar, she was in 1957 class, all of the shops had the idea to get together and build a house, and that was done successfully. And they continued on periodically through the existence of that school there, and they're in the process now of tearing it down or depopulating it of the students so that the unions can take over there. Dunbar currently has less than 300 students. It has the capacity to hold over 2,800 students, but the unions are behind it, and especially IBEW sitting next door to Dunbar is instrumental in making that happen.
6: Yes, the city of Chicago, Cook County Housing Authority, and the CHA are signing project labor agreements to shut up small contractors, especially minority contractors, for us to train our people on there and everything. We need what you keep saying, Robert. We need someone to work with the Department of Labor and have another training program that they're going to recognize, the Department of Labor is going to recognize as tradespeople, so we can train our own people. And I hope this lawsuit pushes it again that they wasn't following the contract and helping our people develop themselves to be general contractors.
3: Right.
6: Well, we were general contractors, but we weren't the major ones.
3: All right, thank you, Calvin. I will definitely be tuning in on Thursday at 9 a.m. with that number to hear the outcome.
6: And tell your other teams in the news media also should listen in to.
3: And we'll make a report on that next Sunday. Thank you, Calvin.
6: All right, thank you.
3: Absolutely.
6: Thank you.
3: Let's go to Dr. Rosita. Dr. Rosita, you're on.
7: Good evening.
3: Good evening, Dr. Rosita.
7: It's almost evening. But, I was listening to the Brother Malcolm and his music to my ears. I just love it. So please,
3: yes.
7: You know, so many times our people just have to be reminded as if he was alive today the same things apply. It's just the variations of it, but yeah. It's so wonderful to hear Brother Malcolm speak to the community. So thank you for that. I missed the elected school board forum with Craig Wimberly Saturday, and I did. One of my cause members that's running in 10 in 9B, Dr. Marlo Barnett, went there. Are four of us cause teachers. But I want to say this, Robert. We're doing a press conference on Wednesday at 2 o'clock. What we have is a system where we got over 1,000 signatures. I'm looking at the objections. We have people that have gone over 100 pages and put just randomly put X's on all my signatures, even the ones for people in my house to say they're not valid. It's just going through the system. And what that does is it makes it impossible for us to defend, because we got to go down there Wednesday and bring them all back. So okay. What bring the 500? We know we have 500 valid ones, but now, okay, you challenged 1,000 signatures, so I have to have people to go down and bring them back. And this is what's going on.

0: budget, I can't remember right offhand.
1: Well, I was going to make a point that that is the target of the these people who are undermining the process of establishing an elected board. But
0: they want money. They want to be able to control. Our children are not for sale.
1: Absolutely.
0: So I have to tell you that we're talking about people, the things that I have done over the last 30 years, annually we give scholarships away. I've written 5 grants to bring resources. I infuse Chicago Vocational High School with a $2 million grant. I've been on the CAC for 10 years. Education is my life.
1: Yeah, I understand.
0: I'm a parent.
1: Yeah.
0: But and you have these people, they don't know anything about education.
1: But however, Dr. Rosita, the masses in our of our community in the CPS system are the ones who are not getting the benefits of it. You're assisting a few in your under your umbrella, but those outside of your purview, they're not being assisted.
0: But this is why I wrote the literacy gap, because if you read the book, those resources would go in not only to impact every child of African-American descent, not only in Chicago, Illinois, but the country. If we look at this idea that black children should access the Bilingual Education Act and receive the same resources that immigrants, that's what the literacy gap is about. Yeah. In addition to that, when you talk about education, I've written the book 30 years. It's on Amazon, The Literacy Gap. Ran 2010. It's the 30-year that when you were struggling with what happened back in 1995, when the Amendatory Act and Daley took over. All that's in my book. The whole history.
1: Yes, but
0: so
1: and then
0: what
1: go ahead.
0: What we want to do. I don't. There's no money in it for me. I want to see something happen. I want the trades back. We want the entrepreneurs program implemented. We want to bring back work on the literacy. I have an agenda that I'm just trying to get done for our children, to impact our children here in Chicago and basically all over the nation. I'm being held because I'm not taking any money from these people. I don't want anything to do with CTU's money. I don't want their money.
1: Okay.
0: I'm here for the people. I want the people to put us in office so we can make change happen. I'm not going to agree to anything these people are going to ask me to do. That's why I left CTU.
1: Okay, Dr. Rosita.
0: Certain things I'm not going to agree to.
1: Thank you.
0: So the point I'm making is that we need help. We have a press conference on Wednesday, 69 West Washington. If you want to come down there, Tyrone Muhammad's going to be there. Everybody that's being kicked around by these people. And we're going to file a lawsuit. We're going to see what this whole process is about.
1: All right.
0: And if we have to sue, we have to sue.
1: You have the date and time.
0: Robert.
1: Thank you, Dr. Rosita. And we must be aware of the melanated double agents in our midst. There were a few yesterday in that forum for the school board's session. I won't give all the details on that, but however, we're surrounded by them. Let's move to Brother Randy, and we're going to close out and come back on the next hour. Brother Randy, you're on. Brother Randy, go ahead. Brother Randy.
2: Yes, good afternoon. Excuse me for a second. So I'll be right back. I'm sorry.
1: Yes.
2: Yes, good afternoon. How are you?
1: Good, Randy. You're doing good. How are you?
2: I'm fine. Sorry about that.
1: Yes,
2: I'm over at the hospital and like that. I'm visiting a friend. And sorry about that. You know, the hesitation. I didn't want to interrupt. I'm sorry about that. But I just want to say I agree with some of the discussion in terms of what you were talking about as far as getting praise in the school, and I concur, agree 100%. But I also want to say, also to acknowledge, just to recognize Lee Jr. His recent past or stuff like that.
1: Mm-hmm.
2: I think it's important to remember, the contribution of Lee, Jr. Was the whole family, Lee family, over the years and stuff like that. They have been very, very supportive family and stuff, and been helping. The years and stuff, so much respect to them and their family.
1: Yes.
2: Also, I just wanted to touch, quickly on, like I said, you mentioned the trades. I'm glad to hear Calvin's voice and everything like that. I talked to Calvin a few years ago, and I'm glad that he's doing okay.
1: Yes.
2: Brother Calvin Jackson, and he shared some good information. I also want to say that I just want to kind of say briefly about the closing of the Walgreens, stuff like that. I think the Walgreens needs to be added to the list of different companies and

0: was that we're boycotting. Along with, their Target, Walmart, Home Depot, and others. There's a list that I think I sent to you also, two different lists, where you're, because of their position on DEI and also closing the various corporations and businesses in our community that are basically robbing up people of jobs and various opportunities and stuff. So, and then the other thing I wanted to touch on is that what is the strategic vision of our people since we're at this critical juncture where our community is being deliberately fragmented? What is our strategic vision? What is our agenda? What is the Black agenda? Okay. And I think it's important that we try to organize and try to do just like what's going on this week with the Operation Push, Rainbow Push Convention, which starts the 10th through the 13th, June 10th through the 13th.
1: Okay.
0: And it's going to be at the first headquarters on 50 Image Rec. So, and I'd like for people to come out and stuff like that.
1: Okay.
0: We're going to talk about strategies. We're going to talk about civil the youth, team takeover and all this stuff. So, I just want to kind of say that. But keep it a good work. I won't keep any further.
1: Thank you, Brother Randy.
0: And I'll get off the line and let others, share their views.
1: Absolutely.
0: Okay?
1: It's 5 o'clock, and Matt's giving matters back today, and he's giving me the signal it's time to go to break. So it's 5 p.m. We're going to break. We'll be back after a few messages. Thank you so much. This is Robert McKay with Focus, focusing on complete and ultimate strategies, connecting the past to the present for our future. Matt, take it away.
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3: First, here's VIA News now. In Broward County, officials say raising homestead exemptions could reduce tax revenue by about 11% in 2027, potentially leading to cuts to services like first responders. State CFO Blazing Goglia is pushing back.
4: The very first thing that every single government should be funding is their first responders.
3: He says some local governments like Miami-Dade have overspent recent gains. A man is due in a California courtroom accused of killing his father, Black Grammy-nominated opera singer Jubilant Sykes. Prosecutors say 32-year-old Micah Sykes stabbed him to death in their Santa Monica home and claim the suspect may not have been properly medicated at the time. And the Obama Presidential Center is set to open on June 19th on Chicago's South Side, with officials expecting up to 1 million visitors each year. The Obama Foundation is a nonprofit collaborator of the Black Information Network. 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
5: The House approving an effort yesterday for renewed assistance to Ukraine. Ukrainian President Volodymyr Zelensky spoke out following the Russian drone attack that reportedly injured two people in a NATO country. He told CBS's Face the Nation just days ago the latest attack on Romania is part of a pressure campaign from Vladimir Putin.
6: First of all, it's not the first time. Yes, he's doing such pressure. I think it's political pressure. It's messages from Russia don't help Ukraine.
5: Romania's foreign ministry says the drone was part of an assault on Ukraine. The House action comes after a few Republican members joined with Democrats to force a vote. The procedural tactic known as a discharge petition was launched by Black Democratic Representative Gregory Meeks of New York last year. A discharge petition allows a majority of House members to bring a bill to the floor. The underlying legislation also introduced by Meeks, the top Democrat on the House Foreign Affairs Committee, passed in a 226 to 195 vote. Over a dozen Republicans supported it. Black Democratic Representative Ilhan Omar of Minnesota, who signed the petition, voted against it.
7: We have led a grassroots campaign because we want to bring change to our city, and that's what we've been doing, and that's what we're going to continue to do.
5: LA's Black incumbent Mayor Karen Bass. Black voters and pundits say a possible Los Angeles mayoral race between Bass and reality TV firebrand Spencer Pratt spotlights a political double standard, an experienced Black public servant versus an up-and-coming celebrity. As Bass prepares for a likely November runoff against Pratt, many are framing the matchup as more than a garden variety political race. The Griot reports, for some, it's shaping up to become a narrative on race, credentials, and familiar standards for Black female leaders. A new Quinnipiac University poll shows many Americans feel the system of democracy isn't working. According to the poll, 57% of respondents said they believe the system of democracy in the U.S. isn't functioning, while 37% say they believe it is, and 7% did not respond. Findings from the poll come as Americans' confidence in the nation's leadership is appearing to dwindle. However, when assessing sentiments over the idea that democracy in the United States will end at some point in their lives, just over 20% of respondents agreed, compared to 60%. 68% who disagreed and 10% who did not respond. The first six athletes on Team USA for the 2028 Olympics will be determined in St. Louis, Missouri. The city is hosting the U.S. Olympic marathon trials for both men and women. According to USA Track and Field, organizers say three men and three women will qualify for Team USA during the trials, which will be the first selection event for any U.S. sport ahead of the 2028 Olympics in Los Angeles. Stay informed, stay connected, and subscribe. Follow VIN News This Hour wherever you get your podcasts. I'm Terry McCready for the Black Information Network.
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0: of the gallant South.
1: Good afternoon. We're back. This is Robert McCabe with Focus, focusing on complete and ultimate strategies, connecting the past to the present for our future. Those short legs coming behind us. We were more literate before the early 1900s than we are today. We have our youth graduating from high school, senior year in high school, not reading above third grade level. That is highly publicized, is documented. And where do we go from here? What do we do? That is a question Dr. King asked at one time. Where do we go from here? And there are many who don't want to hear Katrina Brown when she talks about her ancestors and how we're in the position we are in today. Brother Malcolm points out about the political football. We're still playing that. They've ramped it up. They put in. They placed in a few melanated double agents who are carrying the ball and leading our people down the yellow brick road. And we find ourselves still trapped in a quagmire, once stated by, identified a position we're in, was that Ronald Reagan, when he kicked off his campaign in Philadelphia, Mississippi, where those protests, civil rights workers were slain and dumped in the river. So we continue with this on and on. But rather than play the brother Gil Scott-Heron today, Sister Soldier had some profound observations. I believe this was back in 1991, if I'm not mistaken. But here, momentarily, check this out.
2: Feelings that behind me are some people who do not agree.
3: Senator Bradley of the all-white United States Senate said we can't get there unless we all go there together. Sorry, none of us are where he is. That's number one. Number two, you're making a moral appeal to a country that doesn't have a moral conscience. Right. The question becomes that when white people feel serious and angry and upset about abortion, they come out in the thousands up to the millions to say, this is what we believe about abortion. Where is the white outcry against white racism that murders African people all around this entire globe? It doesn't exist. So who are these white good people? I want to meet them. I want to see them.
2: But that might be all we can give.
3: Guess what? I don't work with all I can get. What I work with is what I have. Listen, you have to have some confidence in the power of African people amongst ourselves to establish a foundation.
2: We have
3: utter chaos in our cities, and you've got
2: there's
3: to
2: no
3: see
2: black
3: that.
2: Institution
3: you can have a program. I'm not saying we built a lot of institutions, and those institutions have not been effective. The majority of millions of African youth in this country are dying mentally, dying spiritually, dying emotionally, dying academically. And you may have a program, Mr. Brown may have a program, but what we got to talk about is an American government that tracks millions of African people who don't go to your program, don't go to Brown's program, millions of African people, not only here, but all around the world. And if we are not honest enough to say who are our friends, who are our enemies, to know what a friend is, to know what an enemy is, we will constantly be trying to get into people's parties, to shake our butts with them, to get them to like us. And that's not the question. The question is, what can we build amongst ourselves to secure ourselves from our enemies so that we will be able to survive into the future?
1: Okay, on that note, we're back. The sister, and she is a Sister Soldier. I'm not sure where she is today, but that was what she stated then applies to our current events, contemporary American history. That is so apropos for what our community is experiencing. We're giving a soft sell on how much progress has been made when over 1,200 towns have been destroyed by this system, by this government. And they were melanated double agents who went along with that during that period. We have many who say they're not African. Of course, they weren't brought here on slave ships. They were already here. And some of them were slave owners, from what we understand. I'm not African. We hear many of them so melanated say that. But however, they were here, granted that, and however, they were also people who were accepting, some of them were accepting ownership of enslaved people. And there were many who purchased their family members. Once they extracted themselves from the plantation process, they bought family members out of that. And when they talk about this Juneteenth, which is coming up this month, many of the people who were on were kept into kept on the plantations there in Texas, not realizing they were free. But the officials in Texas were well aware of that, but they refused to go along with the program. They refused to go along with the union. After the defeat, they maintained their slave process. And then it's noted that those people who, once the information came officially 2 years later, they left those plantations seeking out family members who had been separated from across the state of Texas. They were still there. And again, Texas is a that mindset is still there. In fact, this entire system, the mindset is there. There are over 100 elected people in Congress who are descendants of slave owners, and they're protecting a legacy. There were three in the Supreme Court, 11 governors. There were five living presidents until Jimmy Carter passed away, who are descendants of slave owners. And of course, in the White House, the vice president is a descendant of slave owners. So this information, this legacy process goes on and on and on. In the Kerner Report, the Kerner Commission Report, published in 1968, identified where the problem lies. They boldly stated that it is not in their investigation and research showed that the problem with the riots in the 1960s, 67, 66, 65 were orchestrated or were initiated through a process of denial and suppression and beleaguered on a beleaguered people by the entire system, which is a white system. So the slave did not make any legislative decisions. The bodies in which they serve are not making any possible or proper legislative improvements for the community who comes out of enslavement. They want you to forget that. In fact, the word Negro, which Negroes were for sale at one time, has been removed, a bill has been signed to remove that from all government documents. At some point in time, like murder, which is now transformed into unalived or homeless, now the homeless are now unhoused. We must get the language straight, and of course, in doing that, there's going to be some hurt feelings. Going to expose some melanated double agents and identify who they are, so they can be we can act upon that. On that note, let's get back to we have the most noted time on here was Brother Cliff. Cliff, you're on. Go ahead.
4: All right, Father. Cliff, you as well. Can you hear me?
1: I can hear you now. Go ahead, Cliff. You're on.
4: As a former firefighter such as yourself, so what we do in public service, we give our best to all people in all communities. So here you had in South Carolina where you had a white boy, white cop, beat the hell and start punching a black female, innocent, in the face. That'd probably be white boy Jim. And then what we need is that thank God you had a black police officer that tried to at least say a few words in terms of stop it, I got it, hey, cut it out. And that's what we need. And more so, let me even refer to Brother Anthony Banks in Chicago PD, who did the same thing, intervene with white racist cops that abused their authority. And you know what, Brother Robert? What we don't see black police officers or black firefighters going into the white community and destroying their property or mistreating white people, as well as black police officers, beating and vandalizing and shooting white people. You don't see that. So what's the difference? So for anybody to say that black police officers or black firefighters can be racist is BS. we always got to contend with racist firefighters and racist police officers.
1: Yes.
4: And thank God, man, that we have a few that have the courage to fight against these co-workers. And when they do, we need to recognize them and give them the utmost respect, because a lot of our black police officers and firefighters just turn their heads while these white boys mistreat the black community. Am I saying something wrong?
1: No, you're saying it right. You're in Connecticut, Cliff.
4: In Connecticut.
1: Yeah, I was at the...
4: White firefighters, man, going to the black community. They destroy the property, disrespect the property, tear down the property, the whole nine yards, where vice versa. When we go into the elite white neighborhoods, we wipe our boots off. You know, we do everything we can to salvage their property.
1: Yeah.
4: And that's what we do.
1: Well,
4: that's good professional firefighting, unlike our co-workers who mistreat and disrespect our black community.
1: Yeah, the same thing goes on here. The same thing goes on here, Brother Cliff. They cover their furniture with tarpaulin so they keep the water off or smoke damage. But go ahead.
4: You know, and so the point I'm saying is that you got, and let me, not only is this the action coming from white police officers and white firefighters, you got Hispanics, white-looking Hispanics that do the same damn thing.
1: Yeah.
4: And then we got, then our brothers, man, just let it go by, and that's what we need, man. So shout out to strong, courage, and sisters, and meet more so the sisters. They stand up.
1: Yes.
4: And fight against this injustice. So we need to respect them, man, and give them the utmost respect. The NAACP, who are useless, you know, if anything, recognize these people, man, that in our community that stand up and fight for our community, if that makes any sense.
1: Makes
4: Thank
1: sense.
4: You, brother. I'm done.
1: Thank you, Brother Cliff. You laid it out there for us. Let's go to Brother B. Let's get Brother B. You're on. Go ahead.
5: Yes, sir, Brother McKay.
1: Yes, sir.
5: Look, I was on with Atifa in Dorland last week, 2 days, Tuesday and Wednesday, and I was very disappointed, man. I asked a very important question on there, and I told some very good information that no one called in to bear witness to what I was saying.
1: Yes.
5: This is what I asked. I asked the whole country when the highest court of the country is racist. Majority of the highest court of the country is racist and hate black people. And the lowest courts of the state, the highest members of that, is racist and hate black people. And when the president of the United States of America is a racist and hate black people, what can we do? And I answered my own question. I told him, the next thing we can do and the most important thing we can do, and the only thing we can do, is go to God in prayer. And I asked on Juneteenth and 19th, if anyone know how to get a message to every black church in America, let's get together on June the 19th and pray to God and ask God to help us to stop those people who are trying to take us all the way back to that what they call the olden days.
1: Yes.
5: And after that, don't just pray. That's what we do too much of, pray with no action. I asked everyone that during that time to ask every head of all those black churches to make sure that every member of their church have a voter registration card, know how to vote, know where to vote, and if they need help to get to the poll, take them to the poll. Let's make that a very black day, a black proud day, June the 19th, with action. What you feel about that, and what can you say about that, Brother McKay?
1: That should be one of the pieces of a platform for creating a block in our community. That should be noted, yes. Along with other, we have the Devil's Punch Bowl, where we lost over 20,000 people on one site. That didn't happen in Texas, but that is being obscured in history. We have more massacres such as that, and more concentration camps such as that. Fort Pillow up in Tennessee, where there was a massacre of the enslaved people there who were being protected at one point by the soldiers from the north. So there are many platforms we can add to, or pieces we can add to the platform on that, Brother B. But yeah, I take that in conscious and point. And yeah, we should move forward on all of it, not isolate one issue, because ethnic cleansing is going on across the board. We identify one person. Sonia Massey was murdered in Springfield, Illinois here a few years ago. However, we focused that she should be included in a group of people who are being taken off the planet, and it's either it's one by one or but it's mass murder going on amongst our people. When we separate them in that fashion, you only look at one at a time, but when you group them together, there are scores of people who are still being lynched, high-tech lynching going on throughout the system. So on that note, I want to thank you, Brother B.
5: Thank you very much.
1: Let's go to, we have Darva, you're on. Go ahead, Darva, you're up. Darva is...
6: I'm sorry, can you hear me now?
1: I can hear you, Darva, go ahead.
6: Okay, I just want to say, sending blessings, peace, and love to all of the black sisters and brothers that have come to this phone. I'm listening to you, but I'm talking to the Holy Spirit. I'm praying for people that are, you know, that have been, you know, have left here with us recently and people that are sick in the hospital. But as I hear what my people are saying, and I want everybody to know that I'm listening, and so is God, I do want to commend every last one of you because I'm working behind the scenes. That's why you don't see me, you don't hear me, because I'm working in accordance to the word of God. And sometimes some of us have to go into hiding to come out to do what we're doing. So I want to say to each and every last one of you, Rosita, our organization, the Justice 12 Entities, we will support you on the school board. Position what you're doing as far as the political investigation or whatever you need to do. We got that. We are with you. Just let us know what you need. The man that just came on, I love you, brother. That was the best thing that you could have ever said. Going back to God. God is waiting on us. We ain't waiting on him. He's waiting on us. And so we are doing that with our prayer team here in our city, and we are praying Monday, Wednesday, and Saturday for 15 years nonstop out for our people. So we're here with you, and we will do that on the 19th. Brother Cliff, how you doing? God bless you. Hope to hear from you soon because you got a lot of great ideas. I want to say to Brother Kevin, I heard you. I know you. I am on that team, on the Section 3 team. I'm on that team with what they are doing with the CHA and also with the Section 8 program and the Section 3. And so we have to just keep fighting, and I'm not fighting out publicly. I do my battles behind closed doors with me and apostles and prophets. Someone else I wanted to mention as I was listening to Brother Roberts, the construction industry is just like any other industry. And Brother Robert, I want to say to you, you're doing a great job. And so what I want to say to everybody, boots on the ground, you got to get in prayer. You got to get behind the scenes and do what needs to be done. My main focus right now is our babies, our children, our youth, and our teens. Without them, we can't go any place. So the spirit of Joshua and Caleb is rising up. And I am prophesying right now. I was going to say something else, but I want to give all you all the floor and let you all know all you got to do is reach out to us. Robbie know how to get with me. Call him back and get my information. And then we'll hook up and do what we have to do. But there are some 12 lawsuits that needs to be passed. Some things are going on with the Obama Center. Some things are going on with our black 17 wards that's connected to the Obama Center, like Bronzeville, Inglewood. It's so many of them that Woodlawn. And they are doing some things with the condominiums, the real estate. The buying up the vacant land and property. I can't talk about all this. It's too much. But I am working behind the scenes with the Holy Spirit. And if everybody just let God lead God and direct you, keep working hard because this Joshua and Caleb spirit with the young people is a rising up. They call it a team takeover. No, this is a spiritual team makeover. And God is sounding the alarm for us to come out and do what we have to do. And let this year be the year that God will rise us up. We got to rise up, people of God. We got to do it the way Yahweh said to do it and get rid of what Robert McKay, he always exposes the devil. He always tells us the people behind the scene that's getting money, the people but that's doing what they're doing behind our backs, the ones that's playing with us, and the ones that keep getting paid to make us out of slaves. Robert McKay keep telling you that. You got to understand and look these people in their eyes. You got to understand they're going to jail, hell, or prison cell.
1: Thank you. Thank you, Darva. You laid it out there for us. Thank you.
6: Thank you. God bless you.
1: Thank you. Okay. Let's move on to Brother Chris is up next. Brother Chris, go ahead. You know what our struggle is, Brother Chris. Go ahead.
7: Brother McCabe, thank you for what you do. Shout out to the WVON family. Love and respect. Rest in peace to the Leak family and Spencer Leak. What they've done and what you're doing, the message of the trades, which segues you out of poverty into the middle class. You know, thank you, brother.
1: And also, you're correcting that, Brother Chris. We cannot say enough about the Leak family. They've been instrumental and a foundation in our community when it comes to those who are in need. But go ahead.
7: They've been a pillar, brother. And I'll say this, definitely the educational piece is important. When they took out the cursive writing, the music, you know, stuff to help you, you know, become a well-rounded human being. Just, you know, simple stuff, the comprehension, you know, the certain books and, you know, passing children who are not of level, that's criminal. But, you know, got to find a way to, solve that, even Saturday school or something, to better for our children in the future. Just wanted to touch on Jim. You won't mistake Jim for John Brown, the abolitionist.
1: Oh, no.
7: You won't mistake Jim for trying to inform the black community. He spread some things that are, you know, fundamentally not true.
1: Yes.
7: He said the Iran blew up those little girls in the school, which was the United States. He said this president didn't say drink bleach during COVID and let all the people die, but did interviews with Bob Woodward. Also, the South African story is pure BS. They're not being killed in masses or anything. On the world stage, the official stance, both the South African government and the local African organizations have publicly debunked claims of systematic genocide. Local experts characterize these killings are as part of a broader, uncontrolled violent crime epidemic fueled by poverty, inequity, systematic dysfunction, and within the national, system over there. It's not true. If it was true, Brother McCabe, the right-wing Fox, Newsmax, the right-wing would have had a field day. They're not touching it. It's to cover that Trump tried to give the money to the January 6th people, the weaponization, the ones who broke the insurrectionists and give them money and would probably try to give these people money. Jim doesn't say anything about that. And also, with friends like Jim who needs enemies, when he blasted P-Ray that he paid for her show, and also he had to take care of her when she was having financial things in private, and he said that out over the whole radio for it to hear. Like I said, with friends like that, who needs enemies? Thank you, Brother McCabe.
1: Thank you, Brother Chris. You laid it out there for us. Thank you. Let's move to who's next up. We have, looks like Byron. Byron, go ahead. You're on.
8: Hey, good afternoon, Robert.
1: Good afternoon, Byron.
8: I'm going to be quick.
1: Okay.
8: But since Cliff was talking about, you know, this and that, there's a guy in our city named Tim Duncan. He was trying to do the right thing for black folks, and guess what happened to him? You ever heard of a guy named Tim Duncan?
1: Of course, he was state representative. He was sabotaged.
8: He was
1: ahead.
8: Trying to do some things for black folks. Did any black folks come to his aid when they said, you got to get rid of us because you out of line? You out of line. He's trying to do stuff for black folks.
1: Yes.
8: So when Cliff talking about this and yang, just Google that guy.
1: No,
8: he was trying to do the right thing, and to this day, he don't look back. He said, I would done the same thing again. That's a brother that stood up for black folks, and nobody that looked like us came to his rescue. They brought in the big boys to get rid of him. That's how they do us. That's
1: well,
8: how we all of us are slaves. But by the way, do we have a billionaire governor in state? Is he a racist or not? Is he a white racist or not?
1: Well, we do know that he financed Gus Savage, a brother who was in Congress working for our community. He financed him being expelled from Congress, being voted out. It took him at least two or three tries to do it, but that did happen.
8: Right. But what I'm saying is we got the
1: suits. He's still there, but go ahead.
8: The suits.
1: Yes.
8: But we got the suits. suits, though. You know, they're not working for us. And you've been talking all this pro, this pro, that, but the suits. And how about the crime?
1: Yeah, Byron, empty suits don't do anything.
8: We keep re-electing those empty suits.
1: And not only that, Byron, if they're not empty suits, they're rubber stamps. We elect an official.
8: They're working against us, Byron,
1: and they go through rubber stamp training.
8: But why are we keep voting for them? Go ahead. Why are we keep voting for them? I know Cliff and those guys, they will vote for them in a minute because they're black. They're black.
1: Yeah. Well, they're black, but many of them are not descendants of the enslaved who are suffering more in this country, in the system, Byron.
8: But here's a question for you.
1: Okay, go to the question.
8: Can you name me a job that Mexicans can do that black folks can't do? Can you name me a job that Mexicans can do that black folks can't do?
1: I can't name one. Go ahead.
8: There ain't no jobs, right? But we fall into this trap. We have to employ these people because we Americans don't want to do those jobs. We were slaves. We did every damn thing. Okay? We did everything. And there's no job that we can't do.
1: Byron.
8: We should stop people from saying that nonsense about jobs that we can't do.
1: Byron, you don't use the internet, do you? I was going to suggest that you pull up the Harvest of Shame, Byron, and look at the people who were picking the fruit and vegetables back in the day. The Harvest of Shame, 1961, I believe Edward Morrow did the documentary, The Harvest of Shame, and you'll see who was doing it. And they were embarrassed by that, so that's when some of the tactics changed. But go ahead, finish up. Okay, Byron, I want to thank you.
8: I appreciate it. Thank you very much, Robert.
1: Absolutely. We have, who do we have next here? We have Anita. Anita, you're on. Go ahead.
9: Hi. Good evening to you, Robert, and everybody, all the audience.
1: Yes.
9: Have a blessed Sunday, everybody. Remember God. My grandfather's mother died when he was 9 months old, and he never could say goodbye for the rest of his life. He could not say it. But he always made sure, who my mother ended up being a widow, very young in life, okay? And we had 5 girls in our family and 2 boys. My grandfather always made sure the girls knew how to be mothers and go to school in case something happened, that they would be able to manage things with some skills and some education. And that was a good thing because he wanted to make sure we could do both, not just one. Okay, and Jim is a dentist, and he knows the qualifications our children would need for a lot of math and science-oriented background information we need before we can function on some of these jobs, okay? I had a daughter that graduated from Chapel Hill High, which was in the top 3% of the nation, and she's a doctor. She graduated at the top of her high school class, which was in the top 3% of the nation. And she spoke at the graduation, at her graduation in 12th grade, and got scholarships to a very nice university. All my children did, including my boys. But I had 6. So we have to make sure our children are qualified. I started in Chicago. Chicago was a wonderful place. It pushed me to all of this. And stop talking about Chicago because it's a wonderful place. And, Jim, we need you around because I need you to help people to understand when children are taking math and science, that starts very early in life. And the cost of these type of programs are expensive because the children need to learn a lot. It requires that you know how to think. I can't think of the word. But it's a word, abstract. You got to know how to think in abstract when you do math and chemistry because you got to understand molecules and all kind of stuff, okay? So, Jim, hang in there. We need you. Do not go anywhere, okay? Because I need our black parents to understand you cannot be drinking, you cannot be sexing, you cannot be partying and not being with your children because these sciences and this math takes a whole lot of your energy to start with your children very early in life so that they can, even by puberty, can handle these kind of courses and not be distracted by, you know, drinking and smoking and all these other silly things because they'll be interested in learning, okay? And I have 4 sons, and Elijah Muhammad had a lot to do with their father getting through school, and he graduated from his schools in on Stony Island when Elijah was living, and he pushed 9 kids through college, and he was the head of Elijah Muhammad's 8th grade and high school class, and the boys went to school separate from the girls, and the boys went to school 4 hours, and then they sold papers, and I forgot what else he told me they did. So there are things that men can do to help motivate men to be men, to help children go to college. Women need to be more of a mother. She needs to have skills outside of the home so that if anything breaks down and, you know, you need a skill, you will have a skill to help your family to continue to move. And this is something we're not doing. We're partying a little too much, smoking reefer a little too much, and doing silly things, and we're not doing the right thing to make sure these kids are in school. And, Jim, I thank you for continuing to stay on them about, you know, the Democrats and what they're not doing also. Even though Republicans may not do some things, neither do Democrats. But bless all of you all. Have a great Sunday.
1: All right. Thank you, Anita. You said it all. But I'd like to come back on what you were stating about what your family done. That was routine in our community. We know back in 1868, Hampton Institute was established, and it was teaching the vocations to the people coming off the plantation, the enslaved. Of course, Booker T. Washington, I said it earlier, Booker T. Washington matriculated through Hampton Institute, which is now Hampton University, and he chartered Tuskegee Institute on July 4th, 1881. That is 36 years before the government decided to come out with the Smith-Hughes Act of 1917. And of course, that mandated that the vocations be taught in the school system, which was being done in our community. This did not exist before that. The vocations, they said, from home economics through agriculture. I mean, the carpentry, plumbing, anything else was in during that period. But then it was updated. The Perkins Act came in 1963, where the CTE programs were career technical education, I believe that's what it is identified as, and that came under Congressman Perkins in 1963, and sure, it was added on. All they needed to do was amend the Smith-Hughes Act of 1917 and added all the progress, the technologies in after that. But there's a concerted effort to undermine what was going on in our communities. And it stays here. And who needs the Negro? It's always the Negro. Now, the word Negro is being removed from government documents as we speak. But in this book by Sidney Wilhelm, Who Needs the Negro? It states here in the, right in the foreword, in the generation since the end of World War II, the black population in this country has been the principal initiator of social change. This surprised both white radicals and white conservatives. Radicals expecting, after 1945, a new economic depression and a continuation of the insurgency of the CIO. That's the other half of the AFL. AFL-CIO, many I'm sure you're familiar with that, but they emerged. Were instead confronted with the prosperity of a permanent war economy, a relatively lethargic white working class, and black near revolution. Conservatives who saw in that very post-1945 prosperity proof that the United States had achieved a social state at once affluent, democratic, and stable, which underdeveloped nations need only imitate. And of course they can't do it because many, like Anita could continue to bring up Jim. Jim points out that his girlfriend came from Poland. And I asked Jim, why did she come from Poland? Because of communism. She didn't stay there to fight her issues in Poland. She decided to be an immigrant and come here and thrive off the backs of the people who built this country, Jim. So I didn't want to bring Jim up again, but now since Anita came in and mentioned Jim, we need Jim. But these issues were being done. They have those ideas have been stolen. Byron talked about what jobs a Mexican can do. We can't do. We were doing all of that here. That is how the inventions took place. We had Brother Louisiana. He invented an airship, a flying device. The government was paying the public to invent a device which could fly and transport. And he sent his blueprint, his schematics, and the device to St. Louis. That's where they were being collected. And it disappeared. They don't know where it went. But 9 months later, the Wright brothers are flying out of Kitty Hawk, North Carolina. So on that note, to go back to your calls, we're still seeking an opportunity to bring our vocations back into the schools this fall. No matter what the budget is, those can reduce the unemployment in this state of Illinois, city of Chicago, the county of Cook, and we can move our people forward, advance them in a means to survive and thrive. On that note, let's go to Coleman. Coleman, you're on.
10: Hey, thanks for taking my call.
1: Absolutely.
10: Yeah, you know, I was just thinking about these teen takeovers, and I'm thinking that a lot of it has to do with a reflection of what our community has become. And I think that it goes unnoticed because it involves young people. But if our community is not engaged and involved in the lives of young people, then these young people will depend on their own devices. So that to me is leads to the reason why I called in was this idea of removing the word Negro off the documents.
1: Yes, that's House Bill 4238, but go ahead.
10: Thank you. So people call in and they say, well, the word Negro means black in Spanish.
1: Yes.
10: But if it means, and that's what we're talking about, why they didn't remove the word black? Because they removed the word Negro if it's supposed to mean black. They didn't remove the word black from the documents. They removed the word Negro.
1: Well, here you go with that. And real quick, Coleman, there were Negroes for sale. Those are signs all over throughout the slave states. In fact, in New York, there were Negroes for sale, and the slavery was going on in New York before it was in the South. So Negroes for sale, that is the purpose. Negroes were for sale. Those signs were all over the place.
10: Brother.
1: Go ahead. I'm listening.
10: Brother, listen. Mm-hmm. If you go back and research Jet.
1: All right.
10: Magazine, January 15, 1970.
1: Oh, okay.
10: You know what the headline is?
1: What is it?
10: Census Bureau begins drive to count all blacks in United States.
1: Okay.
10: Repeat that.
1: I heard what you said. We count all blacks in the United States, right?
10: Drive, that's right. And what is the point of that? Because we have been leaving money on the table for almost 70 years because of that.
1: Okay. That's the July 1970 issue of Jet Magazine, Coleman?
10: That's January 15th. 1970.
1: What month was that?
10: January 15th.
1: Okay, because they were publishing them every week. January 15th.
10: If you can find it,
1: I'll find it.
10: I can email it to you.
1: Mm-hmm.
10: I can email it.
1: Okay.
10: But my point is that we have been removing the word Negro off the documents for the past almost 60 years.
1: Okay.
10: And so we say, oh, well, Obama moved the word Negro off the documents. Yeah, but we've been doing it for almost 60 years.
1: But that is whiting out your history. We don't want that to happen, Coleman.
10: But do you understand the point of what I'm trying to make?
1: Yeah, there are phrases that are being used in some...
10: Government.
1: Yes.
10: The government sponsored this.
1: Yes, of course.
10: They use blacks to erase the word Negro.
1: Absolutely. I agree with you.
10: And that's why we are having these issues in our community.
1: Okay. I will get that article. I'll pull up that the January 15th, 1970 issue of Jet Magazine. I will look at that. Thank you. Thank you, Coleman.
10: Yes, sir. Thank you, sir. Thank you.
1: Absolutely. Let's move on. We'll get the next. I'm going to go in order here. Let's see. Pianchi, you're on. Go ahead.
11: You know, Robert, you talk about white farmers. When Zimbabwe moved white farmers from the Rhodesian period off of those farms that they was on.
1: Yes.
11: And nobody owns land in Africa countries, by the way. Nobody. Nigeria said, we take all of them. And they did. Mugabe offered Boyd, the head of the Black Farmers Association, said, your farmers can come here to Zimbabwe and have all the land they need. Same offer was from Kenya. And also, the Ewe around Akinpoko, around the Volta region there in Ghana, they offered them, the Fianchi Stew offered them 35,000 acres.
1: Right.
11: In Liberia, the River G has an offer standing for 750 square miles.
1: All right.
11: Black's not going to Africa. And I think it's a disservice to be calling Black Americans African because they're not African and don't want to be called African. They're United States citizens. Kamala Harris' mother in a book, the woman behind Kamala, she wrote and said her daughters was not African. Well, they weren't Black. She didn't say African. She said they weren't Black. And I think that there is a problem. Because you got all these different designations of who's who and so on. Get your group together and go about and do what's going to be done. As far as the trade schools, commercial trades have their own apprenticeship program. You can't come out of high school and go into those skilled trades. I asked, what teacher in a high school is going to teach how to operate a D9 Caterpillar? Or erection cranes. It ain't going to happen. One reason, your school teachers unions are not going to let it happen. Now, as far as home builders, I can't tell you about them. They got a whole different program for themselves. But that's the facts. I worked with, you remember Conrad Worrell?
1: Absolutely. Yes, I do.
11: I worked with him with MBUF in trying to put African Center programs in public schools. And they was successful in Detroit for a while. Then parents say, we don't want that. That brought about the Council of Independent Black Institution, which had about 80 schools across the country. Now they're probably down to 2. Parents don't want that. And why is it that we want to impose things on Black parents that they don't want? But when they want something like school choice with vouchers, where you have poor households and functional households and parents that want to determine the best outcome for their own children in education pursuits, you have organizations like the NAACP, Operation Push. They're against school choice and vouchers where parents can take their kids out of those failing atmospheres and those failing environments. Why is that? And real quick, how is it that Nigerians, who is Black as Wesley Snipes and Isaac Hayes, are leading in academics, household income. In Jamaica, Queens, the Jamaicans are doing the same thing, have household incomes greater than white. And your Haitians, they are prevalent, overrepresented in medical professions like anesthesiologists and cardiac fusion. How is that?
1: Okay, thank you. Piani, I'm going to ask you a question.
11: That question now.
1: I'm going to ask you a question. When we were doing that,
11: I'm going to
1: hold on, Piani. I'm going to answer your question. Hold on. I'm going to answer your question. When this was being done by our people in this country,

0: the town in Georgia where they buried the town underwater. Lake Lanier is Oscarville, Georgia. That's what it is. So this was being done here when they found that these people were moving too fast and too far between. They were inventing. Your inventions came out of here, out of the plantations, Bianchi. You can go down from A to Z on the inventions, the George Washington Carver. I can go on and on, but my board is full. We'll go over this in more detail. What's that?
1: What year was you born? I wasn't living in the 1800s, man.
0: Oh, but we were more literate in eight. That's my point.
1: I don't know about that.
0: Yeah, okay, well, you need to do the research, Bianchi. It was there. It was there before it was anywhere.
1: You know why come blacks don't come together?
0: Okay,
1: because
0: why?
1: They argue amongst each other.
0: Okay, I'm not arguing with you. So I just gave you some points, Bianchi. I'm not arguing. Okay, thank you. Okay, that's Bianchi's gone. Let's get to Hillary. Hillary, is this the famous Hillary? Hillary, you're on. Go ahead.
2: Okay. Hello. Hold on 1 second. I didn't think you were going to be able to answer my call, so I was leaving.
0: I want to get everyone. That board is full, Hillary, and we have. Please make it brief and concise to the point, so we can get to the next callers. Go ahead.
2: Can you hear me?
0: I can hear you loud and clear, Hillary. Go ahead.
2: Okay. There's a lot of radio interference and feedback,
0: yes.
2: But I'm just going to say really quickly, if you could please do a show on cybernetics and technical environments in the future, because I've listened to this show for so many years of my life, and many people over the years are still asking the same question, why?
0: Mm-hmm.
2: Why are we living in the conditions that we're living in?
0: Yes.
2: And it's because of the system.
0: Yes.
2: If we could just remember the system.
0: Yes.
2: Then maybe we can overcome the conditions that people put us in. You call them double agents.
0: Yes.
2: I call them, you know, anyone who wants to matriculate up to become president of the United States of America. Those individuals are the ones running the economy.
0: Yes.
2: And you know their name. And why do we keep bumping our heads against the wall? Why do we keep trying to partner and be next to them and say their names when they don't do jack, you know what, for our communities, except cause us harm?
0: Yes.
2: Okay? And so that is the human condition. And I would love for you to do a show about it. Because we got to live in Chicago.
0: I made a note, cybernetics.
2: Under control.
0: Yes. I made a note, Hillary, cybernetics, and we'll do and see how it's connected.
2: Yeah, the BIN network. Why are y'all partnering with these establishment people that are trying to take our lives?
0: Okay. All right. Thank you.
2: Okay.
0: Thank you, Hillary.
2: Please do that show. Thank you.
0: Thank you for the suggestion. Okay. Let's move on to Bernard. Bernard, we're going to have to please rush us through. As we're closing out
3: good
0: shortly.
3: Good day, Mr. McKay. How you doing?
0: Good. Doing good, Bernard.
3: I respectfully suggest that the only, and put this in your notes, the only thing we really need Jim for is to stay out of our black business. It's always black women defending the slave master. Mm-hmm. And another thing about the guy talking about all these other groups that come to America and succeed, why couldn't they succeed in their own country where they are the majority? We are the minority here, and we have always resisted, and history is pertinent, because if you don't know what was, you won't know what is and what's possible. And if you don't know what was, then you're doomed to repeat what was in a negative way.
0: You're on point,
3: and
0: Bernard.
3: I'm in my plan with that.
0: Thank you. Thank you, Bernard. You're on point. Thank you so much. Let's go to Tommy. Tommy, we're closing out the hour. We're going to close out with two more callers. Go ahead.
4: You know what? All you have to do is ask how damn dumb can you be?
0: Oh, yeah. www. Right?
4: your why is based upon your inability to accept the reality of the circumstance and situation in which we find ourselves.
0: Yes.
4: Principal people died that we could have this platform, and the radio station is under attack by Fools Incorporated.
0: Absolutely.
4: With all these comments and stuff that is being heard all throughout these communities and stuff.
0: Okay.
4: So

0: Here is your why. Your why is every opportunity that you had to vote people out, you wouldn't do it. Your why is every time an individual like Mr. McCabe came on the airway and gave pertinent information to the community and stuff, you wasn't listening. Your why is Purvis Fan had enough not to just shake his behind and stuff, but to do something for his people. Your why is his daughter took over the situation and went to Washington, D.C. Your why is because we live in a city of greatness. And
1: Thank you, Tommy.
0: Don't understand why we have to waste so much time with fools.
1: Thank you, Tommy. Goodbye. Thank you. Goodbye. Let's go to Charles.
2: Charles. Yes, Mr. McKay, how you doing? Great show. I listen to it all the time.
1: Yes.
2: I'm going to make it real short. Yep, we don't need Jim. We got people capable of telling us, you know, about you know, different things.
1: Okay.
2: We don't need Jim. And I agree with that man just called, you know, scattered black folks' business because he's spreading a lot of false information. It's a good thing that you know what you're talking about because, you know, so the lady that said that we need Jim, we don't need Jim.
1: Thank you.
2: That's my comment.
1: Thank you. Okay, let's get King Israel. You're going to close out. We're over time. Matt's giving me the fist at
3: man,
1: the
3: man, I really appreciate the cleaning out. Two quick things. Y'all going to explain empty suits? Because there's some suits down there in Springfield funding Hire 360, making rich white people rich. So I don't know what But then another last thing is that Obama Center. Why is the Obama Foundation and Lakeside Alliance putting black contractors out of business over there with that Obama Center?
1: Yes.
3: Please investigate that. Thanks.
1: Absolutely. And we're still working on the Hire 360, Brother King Andrew, and we'll get back on that. Thank you so much.
3: Have you been getting my emails? Because I'll be blind copying your
1: emails.
3: Yes,
1: I have. Most certainly.
3: Shalom,
1: my brother. Absolutely. On that note, this is Robert McKay with Focus, focusing on complete and ultimate strategies, connecting the past to the present for a future. Matt's been patient because we are a little bit over and should say that. But, we'll keep you in tune and have some notes to follow up for next Sunday. And we'll make a promise to do homework, which most of us did not do in high school, to get our homework done. The dog ate it, but this is not going to happen. So on that note, we're connecting the past to the present for our future. Until next Sunday, be safe. Thank you, Matt. You put it out there.
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6: In Broward County, officials say raising homestead exemptions could reduce tax revenue by about 11% in 2027, potentially leading to cuts to services like first responders. State CFO Blazin Goglia is pushing back.
7: The very first thing that every single government should be funding is their first responders.
6: He says some local governments like Miami-Dade have overspent recent gains. A man is due in a California courtroom accused of killing his father, Black Grammy-nominated opera singer Jubilant Sykes. Prosecutors say 32-year-old Micah Sykes stabbed him to death in their Santa Monica home and claim the suspect may not have been properly medicated at the time. And the Obama Presidential Center is set to open on June 19th on Chicago's South Side, with officials expecting up to 1 million visitors each year. The Obama Foundation is a nonprofit collaborator of the Black Information Network. 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
8: The House approving an effort yesterday for renewed assistance to Ukraine. Ukrainian President Volodymyr Zelensky spoke out following the Russian drone attack that reportedly injured two people in a NATO country. He told CBS's Face the Nation just days ago the latest attack on Romania is part of a pressure campaign from Vladimir Putin.
9: First of all, it's not the first time. Yes, he's doing such pressure. I think it's political pressure. It's messages from Russia don't help Ukraine.
8: Romania's foreign ministry says the drone was part of an assault on Ukraine. The House action comes after a few Republican members joined with Democrats to force a vote. The procedural tactic known as a discharge petition was launched by Black Democratic Representative Gregory Meeks of New York last year. A discharge petition allows a majority of House members to bring a bill to the floor. The underlying legislation also introduced by Meeks. The top Democrat on the House Foreign Affairs Committee passed in a 226 to 195 vote. Over a dozen Republicans supported it. Black Democratic Representative Ilhan Omar of Minnesota, who signed the petition, voted against it.
10: We have led a grassroots campaign because we want to bring change to our city, and that's what we've been doing. And that's what we're going to continue to do.
8: LA's black incumbent mayor Karen Bass. Black voters and pundits say a possible Los Angeles mayoral race between Bass and reality TV firebrand Spencer Pratt spotlights a political double standard, an experienced black public servant versus an up-and-coming celebrity. As Bass prepares for a likely November runoff against Pratt, many are framing the matchup as more than a garden variety political race. The Griot reports, for some, it's shaping up to become a narrative on race, credentials, and familiar standards for black female leaders. A new Quinnipiac University poll shows many Americans feel the system of democracy isn't working. According to the poll, 57% of respondents said they believe the system of democracy in the U.S. isn't functioning, while 37% say they believe it is, and 7% did not respond. Findings from the poll come as Americans' confidence in the nation's leadership is appearing to dwindle. However, when assessing sentiments over the idea that democracy in the United States will end at some point in their lives, just over 20% of respondents agreed, compared to 68% who disagreed and 10% who did not respond. The first six athletes on Team USA for the 2028 Olympics will be determined in St. Louis, Missouri. The city is hosting the U.S. Olympic marathon trials for both men and women. According to USA Track and Field, organizers say three men and three women will qualify for Team USA during the trials, which will be the first selection event for any U.S. sport ahead of the 2028 Olympics in Los Angeles. Stay informed, stay connected, and subscribe. Follow VIN News This Hour wherever you get your podcasts. I'm Terry McCready for the Black Information Network.
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24: Memorial Day weekend holiday was off the chain. Right, some of you all was barbecuing, hanging out, doing your thing. I wasn't even here. You know, I'm reading the paper from where I'm at. And yet and still, I eventually, you know, step away from what I'm doing. And I see hundreds of teens. And I have to be honest, hundreds of black teens going berserk on Lakeshore Drive and the beach. And I said, I recognize this locality. What's the deal at 57th Street Beach? And why so many? And I said, oh, this is what we own. This is how we feel. And my thoughts, my wheels got to turning beyond the why, beyond the how. It's the what, right? For me, it's the what. Like, what do you need? What is missing? And why now? And of course, I thought about a good friend of mine because I was like, damn, this done fell on his desk. And of course, I thought about Alderman Desmond Yancey, because usually when things happen, the way that my brain is wired, particularly when it comes to the political terrain, is when things happen, I think of geography, I think of ward, I think of district, and I think of region, and I think of leadership. And I instantly think about, oh man, what they gonna do, right? And I don't think CPD first. I'm just not made like that, right? And I know that this brother is rooted in organizing and will begin to think solution-oriented too. So I wanted to take a special moment of privilege to welcome my friend Desmond Yancey, the alderman of the 5th Ward, on the Cleopatra Show, because this is where it took place, right? And this is his moment, you know, in terms of leadership that he's already exuding daily to step up nationally since it's getting attention. Welcome to the show.
25: Hey, thanks for having me.
24: Absolutely. Where that energy at? See, they done took all the energy.
25: I mean, we're dealing with some serious stuff here. I mean, look, I know you're going to get into your questions, but, you know, I was a teenager before, but I also know what it's like to be a parent, and we have to make sure that we're kind of balancing safety with safety of our young people with respect for our communities.
24: And I won't go to what year you was a teenager, but the fact that you can remember the time, right? And I can remember the time, and I was kind of fake admiring the movement, but it's so misguided. That's why I got frustrated, right? I love the mobilization. I think it's lit. I think it's dope. But the actions is out of control. You know, like my listening audience is saying, it's not cool when you busting out windows and ripping across Lakeshore Drive and twerking on cars and being an absolute nuisance. That part, y'all can keep that. But the organizing part and hanging out at the lake, I think is amazing. Where are we missing the beat?
25: Well, I think it's not organizing, it's mobilizing. And, you know, it's nuanced in that organizing is really about bringing people together for power and for a purpose. Mobilizing is bringing people together, right? It's the strategy versus a tactic. And whoever is leading this movement is mobilizing people, but it's not really building any power. And more than that, it's kind of, you know, it's creating tension between the people who are victims of these mass gatherings and the young people who are participating. Then you got tension between the young people who are participating just because it's a chance to be outside and hang out with their friends versus the ones that want to see this as an opportunity for mayhem and mischief. And you know, it's a lot that is going into this, but more importantly, as, you know, lawmakers, as community leaders, faith leaders, you pick it, as parents, we have to figure out, you know, more importantly, how we're keeping young people safe, because it's only a matter of time before something, you know, particularly tragic happens. And then people are going to have a lot of questions about what we should have done, instead of being a little bit more proactive to figure out how we can, you know, prevent young people from being harmed, but allowing them the space to have access to all the resources of the city, because that's what it was made for.
24: No, and I appreciate that. I appreciate the breakdown of organizing and mobilizing. When I think of organizing myself, you know, I can't help but to think about the provocateurs that are exploiting some of the youth. I think by no means that this strategically has garnered national attention. There was no deaths. Like, this is Memorial Day weekend in Chicago, and your president has said, this is why the governor and the mayor should call me, because of these teen takeovers. You got time for that when I have millions of Americans being compromised with supplemental nutritional assistance programming, millions of Americans without health care, millions of Americans unhoused or on the brinks of being unhoused, not to mention the plunging of black men and women from employment, gainful employment. You got time for teen takeover, which lets me know somebody on somebody payroll. Now, although it's not organized to actually do something, I do think that there is another player in this that cannot just strategically be the young folks. There is some young folks that are just mobilizing. And then you take the starved ones that are just out here, and then you abuse and exploit them. To who they are, I don't know. But one thing I am realizing, all of them aren't from Chicago, and all of them aren't in your ward. Talk to us about that.
25: Well, so a couple of things. I think the words we use are really important. And when we call it a teen takeover, I think we're giving them the power in dictating what this is. I'd rather call it a mass gathering, because, you know, and I drove past the Museum of Science and Industry around 6:45 on Monday. And it was just a bunch of kids out and some police cars, right? A ton of police cars. I think there were 12 police districts that were out. But it was just, like you said, it was just black kids at the beach. Like, that's fine. That's exactly what it should be. When it turned into chaos and, you know, blocking traffic on Lakeshore Drive, running in the street, twerking on cars, cussing out police officers, breaking windows, like, that was created by a subsection of the people that were actually there. So I kind of want to start there. The second thing is, I'm not concerned about what the person at 1600 Pennsylvania is saying about this issue, because, one, it is a national issue. It's happening all across the country, but we have to figure out how we fix it for Chicago kids. You know, we are Chicago adults who used to be Chicago kids, and, you know, we can talk all about the stuff we had coming up, and that there is some measure of truth for that, but it's also an acknowledgement that we, the collective, have kind of created this condition that we shouldn't be surprised by, you know, kids behaving in this way. I mean, they went through COVID and are dealing with the trauma related to that in the same way that we are. They've been sort of mis- and undereducated through our public school system. They have been over-policed. And all that stuff is, you know, it's a ball of confusion that young people who are impressionable are reacting to. Like, these flyers that are coming out about with these takeovers, I personally have never been to a party where I didn't know who was going to be there. Yeah. I didn't know who was promoting it. But these young people are responding to that in this way, that, to your point, this very well could be agent provocateurs from outside of the community who are hosting these, or who are just kind of setting folks up for failure.
24: I mean, but we've seen this. We've seen this historically, which is why I don't doubt it. COINTELPRO was it, man. We saw this. You know, I think somebody said the other day on my show, very powerful statement, I'm literally watching people fail an open book test. And I said, damn, you know, because history does repeat itself. And to your point, I don't pull up at a spot. I don't know the owner. I'm like that. But again, very calculated, because I feel their frustration, because where can we congregate and be great? You know, yeah. Like, you know, yeah, certain time you got to make a move. Can't park here. What street this is? Oh, how many, what block is it? Oh, what community you say? Nah, buddy, I can come there. You know, like it's a lot that we have to factor in too. And then you want so much for these young people to be responsible. But then you watch these big old age people do what? You know, so yeah. I think it's a lot of frustration on both sides, and there's no justification, and I'm sure you feel the same, of the behavior, right? But when you see us, what is the response? And that is always the problem. You know, so even if they just congregated at 100-fold at the beach and nothing capped loose, would they have been left alone? And I question that too. And I think that this is some of the problems that I'm having, because they're not welcome downtown. They're not welcome, of course, with this behavior, some of it, but are they really welcome? And if so, where? And I'm with a friend of mine that is a mutual friend of ours. I'm not talking about no community center. Like, we can congregate and hang out and be great. Like, for real. And I think we got to get there. We got to get there soon.
25: Yeah. You know, you and I, we're Kenwood alumni, right? Senior year, so towards the end, it was and still is tradition to go hang out at the Point somewhere that last week or so before graduation. Last year, I got a call from a local resident who said, hey, it's a bunch of kids at the Point. Looked into it, and it was exactly that. And so your point is, you know, it's falling in the right place, and that where can we go that allows us to be young people that are able to, like, see the full part of the city? We used to catch the bus and go downtown. You know, we used to hang out on Oak Street or go to North Avenue Beach if we felt froggy enough to be able to go that far. But it was never, at least my generation, we didn't feel like there were that many places that were off limits to us. But then there was also places that would allow young people to be social. Like, you know, we had, believe it or not, like youth nightclubs that closed at 10. They called them juice bars, and we could listen to house music till 10 o'clock and our parents picked us up or we caught the bus home. And it gave us that outlet without the, you know, super watchful eyes of adults. Like, yeah, they were there to keep us safe, but they weren't in our face. And we have done a little bit of too much helicopter parenting and a too much of, you know, free range parenting for young people that are giving them this space to feel like this sort of behavior is okay. And then you also got two factions, right? You got the people who want to do the wild stuff, and then you got the ones who are watching. And I say, if there was no audience, there wouldn't be a space for these people to wild out in most cases. And so we have to figure out how we, again, manage this, that keeps people safe, that allows young people to be able to hang out in the city in a dignified way, but hold them accountable when they make bad decisions.
24: And no doubt. And you know what is funny? While I was away, I was on vacation. Before I realized, when I seen one of the babies jump the barricade across Lakeshore Drive, instantly I said, oh, they at the Point. Instantly. I didn't think anything else. And I'm like, why they mess with them at the Point? Because I see the trees, right? And I'm like, I see some of the rocks. And then it dawns on me. I said, oh, okay, so they're not at the Point. But what is really the problem? So then I keep reading more. But again, when they see us, so we also have to acknowledge that. I think this juice bar would be lit. But when we come back, I want to talk to you about some of the outcomes, you know, when young folks galvanize too because of the violence, right? I'm constantly reporting on young folk here and there, not as much as I used to, but, you know, murder, right? Completely being gunned down in 2026. So, again, where can they go and be safe? I'm asking the heavy question to Alderman Desmond Yancey, whose ward was riddled with a mass takeover. I agree with you in the power of words, because I zoomed in and I seen some big old age folk too. They wasn't all teenagers.
25: That's the next part.
24: They wasn't all teenagers. And I keep saying that. I seen some big old aged, bearded, your beard's thicker than yours. You're listening to the Cleopatra Show on the live line via StreamYard. It's Alderman Desmond Yancey of the 5th Ward, where the mass gathering of young black teens took over the lakefront. That's right there on Lakeshore Drive. And we are just talking about, you know, the highs, the lows, the hodgepodge, and how do we get there? The who, what, when, where, why. And yet and still, I have to read this one, Alderman Yancey. Jazz says, obese black teens would look like adults on video. WBON well, audience is funny, too.
25: But yeah, we keep it a buck, don't we?
24: I'm trying to tell you.
25: As a people. No, that's the other part of what I was saying earlier about language. Like, we call them teen takeovers. Well, more mass gatherings because, you know, the ones who have been arrested have been 18, 19, 25, right? Like, these aren't kids. They're young people by definition, but these aren't kids. And, you know, it's not hard to see how there's the role that they are playing in the mischief and the bad behavior. But they're also modeling that for this younger generation. So it's a lot of dynamics that are moving there. And we have to pay attention to all those things. And so, like, we're probably going to get to this conversation about what can we do at council. And I know there's some discussions about some legislation that could be moved to hold parents accountable. Well, how do you hold the parent of a 22-year-old accountable? Right? And so I think we have to really look more analytically at what the issue is, who's engaged in the bad behavior, who's not, you know, what can we do to curb one thing, what can we do to hold other folks accountable in another way, what can we do to in the pipeline to make sure that we're not continuing to create the conditions that, you know, the disinvestment, the undereducation, all the kind of safety net stuff, so that, you know, we have to stop that pipeline of bad behavior and opportunity for bad behavior. And we have to nip it in the bud right now. But we also don't have a whole lot of time to wait. It's not even summer yet. And Hyde Park has been home to, I think, three of these sort of events just in the month of May. And, you know, I have two police districts that represent that area. Second district represents the Point. Third district represents 57th Street Beach. And, you know, my cop folks are praying for rain every weekend so that they can. That's the only thing that they feel is helpful until we come up with some legislative tools.
24: And it reminds me of the Oscar award winning film, Everything Happening All at Once, because all of these things do need to happen all at once. But you and I both know that that is the slowest walk when it comes to investment. And to admittedly talk about the divestment doesn't sanction the behavior, but it helps me to understand, because you'll have some counterparts to your position on this say, well, I don't want that in my ward, my region, but you're the crown jewel, right? So you're the most attractive, because where they're coming from, some of them live in hell and they just want to visit heaven. Mm-hmm. And in order to get to heaven, they got to ride 3 buses and 2 trains. You dig? And we're not honest about that. And I'm not, again, justifying the behavior. But for a young person, YOLO, you only live once. They literally and scientifically cannot think about all of the consequences. Because if they could, the 18-year-old that was from Palatine would have thought twice before he drove recklessly and ruined his life. Right? They cannot think. So as leaders like yourself that are in the position to think on behalf of the betterment, not only of your ward, but the city of Chicago and future alum to lay the groundwork. So I want to thank you personally for the commitment. I was worried when it fell across your desk. I was like, damn. But you know, one thing about it, they tapped the right one, because I believe you have the betterment and the heart, both as a parent and a Chicago kid, to understand and push through. So thank you for stopping by.
25: Thanks, Cleopatra. I appreciate you.
24: Absolutely.
1: Mayor Johnson, good morning and welcome back to WVON.
2: Hey, good morning, Rufus, and thanks for having me back, man. I appreciate it.
1: You're welcome anytime. We look forward to you joining us on whoever show it is. So I certainly look forward to you getting up early and getting in with us. Did you have a reflective Memorial Day?
2: I did. You know, I'm often humbled by the job, right? And when you are commemorating in a very meaningful way the contributions that our people have made, and service members, the sacrifices that the women and men of our community have made for the liberation of the entire globe, it is always a time to honor those who pay the ultimate sacrifice.
1: Amen to that. And it's important, you know, as you see, the weather was great yesterday. Everybody's moving around. Everybody's doing everything. But the real emphasis of the day can never be forgotten. So thank you for that. And we made sure that we picked it up here. Thinking about all these things, Mayor, you recently hit your 3rd year anniversary on May 15th. Let's begin there. Talk about how these 3 years have been. Have they gone fast? Have they gone slow? What have been some of the accomplishments and learnings that you've had in these 3 years?
2: Well, they certainly have gone fast. And I would be remiss if I did not just give a special shout out to the class of 2026. I dropped my son off at Kenwood Academy his freshman year 4 years ago, just before I made my announcement. Mm-hmm. And today with his other classmates, the Kenwood Broncos, are graduating today, and so many other CBS. I'll be delivering the commencement speech at my son's high school and, of course, at CBS. So thank you to all the parents and the staff, the administrators that have worked so hard to surround our young people and to ensure that they can now, you know, take that next step in their next chapter of their lives. And so now here we are, you know, 3 years later, I'm, you know, shoulder deep into building the safest, most affordable big city in America. And Rufus, if you remember when I was running, and you were a part of that smorgasbord, if you will, of community town halls and debates, and community safety was a top issue, right? And since I've been in office, crime has continued to decline. In fact, last year we had the fewest amount of homicides in 60 years. And look, one homicide, one shooting is still one too many. But at a time in which, you know, this is a challenge, right, because of the disinvestment that's coming from the federal government, cutting the ATF budget by 30%, cutting off community violence intervention work by over $800 million. We've had to really, you know, pull, you know, our resources together to continue to drive violence down in the city of Chicago.
1: Well, let's first of all, congratulations on your son and the graduation and your speaking there. This is the time of year that I really love, because it is the time that we do honor these accomplishments of the young people and their families that got them there. And I just got back from New Iberia celebrating my grandniece's high school graduation. So it is a big deal. For all of them. So, should be fun to be there and be speaking at your son's graduation, which makes it, look, don't embarrass your son, man.
2: I'm trying. Listen, I was practicing my speech last night. He said, "Dad, you cried there the entire time that you practiced. Please get yourself together."
1: It should be memorable on so many levels. Where is he going? What's next for him?
2: He's going to Eastern Illinois. Rufus, he's a smart a boy coming into his manness, and he's learned over the years of watching me as an elected leader. He realized that the people who really run the world are those who have accounting and finance degrees. So he's going to study accounting and finance, and he's going to play soccer over there, Division I, mid-major. Very proud of him, man. You know, raised on the west side of Chicago, playing in the public league. There aren't too many examples of black boys on the west side playing in the public league, getting a chance to get to play soccer. There's only 4 Americans on his team. Every other player on the Eastern Illinois team are all from different countries. So I'm very proud of him, and fully expect, you know, him to have success, just like I'm rooting for every other kid that's coming out of high school.
1: Indeed. Congratulations to him, and congratulations to your family and the entirety of all those who are graduating from our schools this year. You hit on so many things right there in your first comments, Mayor. Let's talk about safety. During this weekend, my wife and I took a long walk over to the lake and down the lakefront yesterday. I live in Lincoln Park. So, you know, the diversity there, the demographics were a bit different than some of the other beaches that we go to further on the south side. But I did hear one that we had less violence this Labor Day, this Memorial Day, than other holidays. But then we also hear about the teen takeovers. We heard about officers being harmed. We heard about a shooting yesterday. You get the real. What really did happen this weekend? What's happening this year? How are we doing as it relates to violence now?
2: Yeah, well, it's all the above. I mean, listen, you know, Rufus, one act of violence is one too many. Even with the positive trends that we are experiencing, those numbers don't apply to individuals who have fallen victim to violence. And it's something that breaks my heart every day. I'll just be, again, completely vulnerable because this is family. You know, Friday, a 74-year-old man was shot. Right now, one of the suspects is his grandson. There was a 2-year-old who got access to a gun, and the 2-year-old shot himself with a gun and is no longer with us, right? I mean, these are tragedies that do not necessarily make it into the headlines, but these are the experiences that I have every single day. These are the calls that I get every day. And as much as it's a tragic, it does drive me that much more to get illegal weapons off the streets and to make sure that, you know, we're holding people accountable, but that we're also creating opportunities. And this past weekend, over the 4-day period, yes, you know, we did set ourselves apart from other administrations and how Memorial Day has gone traditionally. And yet we still have had, you know, these gatherings that, quite frankly, you know, Rufus, they're not all teenagers, man. And I just think it's important that we don't allow this narrative to suggest that somehow that the folks who are gathering are all underage. They're not. The 18-year-old that the incident that you were speaking of, where the alleged 18-year-old ran their vehicle into a crowd and injured several officers, that individual was not in violation of a curfew. And yet their act caused harm and was incredibly reckless and dangerous. And so what we have worked to do is to prevent these gatherings from happening to the best of our ability, right? When we get word of them, you know, we deploy, we intercept, we intervene. But in some instances, like the one that happened going into Sunday morning, there were students apparently who after prom were hanging out. There were adults out there as well. My son went to prom. He was not out at 3 o'clock in the morning, I can tell you that. And these gatherings can be dangerous. And in this case, it certainly was. And so as much as we have worked to intervene, to intercept, to prevent these gatherings from happening, I still need the support of all of Chicago, right? Because it's not just policing alone. We are enforcing the law. We are enforcing curfew. We are, you know, dispersing crowds if they are dangerous. And the superintendent has the authority to do that. And, you know, I confirm, you know, his authority to do that. But in too many instances, you have teenagers that are intermingled with adults in these gatherings that are unauthorized that have led to some of the dangerous encounters that too many people are experiencing.
1: When we start to look at this, we talked yesterday about teen takeovers. We talked yesterday about some of the other issues. And one of the ones I pointed out, or I was asked about when I was out of town, was what happened back in November when these children, 10 to 13-year-olds, attacked this 9-year-old and his mom and his daughter, his sister, down on the far south side. The question that comes in all this is when and how do we truly hold parents responsible for what their children do? What can we do that makes it better beyond saying and knowing that should be responsible for their children? But what else can we do that reinforces that fact?
2: Mm-hmm. Yeah. And look, I still think it's twofold. It's definitely opportunity. We do have to create better spaces for young people, but we also have to be very honest about the level of trauma that people are living in the midst of. And we have to, all of our systems have to be held accountable. It's our you know, government, it's, you know, faith community, the business community, and of course our parents. You know, look, Rufus, there are laws in the books, right? Just like there are laws in the books that say that you shouldn't shoot someone, and people still do it, right? Yeah. And so I guess what I'm offering today is, as much as I know that, you know, accountability is a mechanism that has to be used and enforced to deter people from bad behavior, and certainly from dangerous and harmful behavior, it's really going to take a concerted effort of all of us to work within our systems of care to create stronger places of accountability. And so that's, you know, our community-based organizations, our businesses, government, all of us have to come together to ensure that we're not just holding people accountable and enforcing the laws that are in the books. And we have to do that. You know, but if we believe that incarceration is the answer, you know, Lucas, we did that in the 90s, right? And we had more people in jail than any other country on the planet. And we had, and you remember, 800, 900 people being killed every year, right? And so I want, this is a very sobering moment, quite frankly, because there aren't any easy answers. And to just point the finger at one entity or one individual or one politician, you know, or one, you know, bad actor, that's not going to get us there, to your point. And so, yes, enforcing law and what we have seen over the last 3 years, let's take Austin, for instance. More young people have been hired in the Austin neighborhood than any other community. And we saw a decline in shootings and homicides by 30%. Auburn Gresham, anywhere from 28 to 66% in reduction. There were 976 kids who were hired there. Roseland, we saw a reduction in shootings by 39%. We saw a reduction in homicides by 100% in Roseland. 100% reduction last year. And there were 966 14 to 24-year-olds that were hired. North Lawndale, that's your hood, 867 young people hired from that community. And you had a reduction in 50% in shootings and 66.7% in homicides. What I'm saying is there are no easy answers, but what we do know is that the safest communities in America have one thing in common. They invest in people. I get it. We want people to be held accountable. People should be punished for harming, and we can have it in our communities. But when we talk about what works, there's clear evidence over the last 3 years since I've been mayor. We've increased youth summer employment by 55.6%. And those very communities, Austin, Auburn, Gresham, Roseland, South Shore, North Lawndale, all of them experienced reduction in shootings and violence. I think there's a direct correlation there between investing in our people, accountability, and creating safer communities. And there's no administration in modern history that can say that they oversaw the city of Chicago at significantly historic lows in violence. But also, by the way, more people are visiting our city than any other time in the history of our city. And we have the busiest airport in the entire world. So there's obviously value in people coming to our city. People want to come. They are coming. We're the only city that has experienced population growth. We're the only mayor in the last decade that can speak to that, right? And so it's because of these critical investments. There's a lot of work to do. Don't get me wrong. I know what I inherited, right? In 2022, there was 800 people that were killed from gun violence, man. That's horrific. And we've cut it in half since I've been in office.
1: Yeah, no doubt. And these things, these scene takeovers, as I do research, are not, this is not only Chicago that this is happening. This is happening in cities across the country.
2: No, you're absolutely right, Rufus. They're actually all over the world. And you're seeing these trends. And I think that's why I think there's something else that's going on here, because there are teenagers all over the world that are gathering in these large spaces. And, you know, I was just talking with the mayor of Detroit. I know what she's dealing with. Talking with the mayor in D.C., what she's dealing with. And if you listen to what she's saying the same thing. It's accountability and it's opportunity. If you look at what's going on in Atlanta, Andre Dickens is dealing with it there. But this is happening in cities across the globe. And look, I'm confident that if we all come together and, again, create opportunity and hold people accountable, that the decline that we're seeing in shootings, the decline that we're seeing in homicides, you know, we'll see better engaged spaces for our young people, and we'll see less of these, you know, dangerous and unauthorized gatherings from taking place.
1: Indeed. I want to shift, Mayor, before we run out of time, to a couple of other things. One, when last we talked, not here, but when we talked at City Club, we talked about some of the changes that were happening in your administration and that those things continue to happen. One that we often talk to here is Dr. Ige. We relied on her. I didn't see anything that suggested that any of the information that came out was troubling. It was some other things that may have caused her to change from being in your administration. But is there any concerns about any of the information that we rely on coming out of the city that changes because of these changes in personnel.
2: Yeah, and listen, you know, I don't, you know, Rufus, I don't really dig into to personnel issues. What I will say is that, you know, the time that Dr. Ige was here, you know, she helped, you know, oversee a very tumultuous time in our world's history, from the migrant mission to measles outbreaks that, you know, we worked hard to prevent from spreading. You know, I'll give it an exclusive breaking news here on WVON, but on Wednesday, I'm proud to report tomorrow. I'm going to report that the life expectancy in Chicago has increased, and the life expectancy gap between Black Chicago and White Chicago has decreased. And I'm going to speak more pointedly on Wednesday about some of the things that we've done through our public health, through community safety, that continues to create stronger opportunities for our people to live in safer and more affordable communities. But the time in which, you know, Dr. Ige served, I'm grateful for her leadership.
1: Thank you for that. And certainly I have a lot of respect for Dr. Ige. So good to hear that, and good to hear what happened there. Good to know that this the gap is decreasing. Now, are you going to give that talk, Mayor, from the plane like the dude in Washington does as you're on your way to see the Pope?
2: Man, let me just tell you, man, with this long weekend that I had and all this emotion that I'm dealing with my oldest going off to college, man, this might be the best sleep I might get will be on the airplane. But, you know, Titus already took shots at me, by the way. As soon as he picked up the phone, he just starts yelling at the phone, "Go White Sox, what's going on with your Cubs?" I'm saying that with the Pope, I'm going to have some very serious conversations about a number of issues, to mention the fact that, you know, he is formally, you know, acknowledged the harm that slavery caused and the role that the church played in it. But I'm certainly going to talk about giving a blessing to the South Side and the North Side so that our teams are in the playoffs come this fall, man. But it's a real true honor. I was with, you know, Mother Jackson on Sunday after we went to St. Benedict African Church there on the South Side. And she shared just some ideas around how Reverend would approach this. So I'm going to do my best to channel, you know, the great, you know, late Reverend Jesse Jackson. And one of the things I'm going to talk to him about is how we bring the pulpit and the pen together. His pulpit, you know, my executive authority to really not just shine a light on the conditions that, you know, people are experiencing around the globe, but how do we create transformation so that the least of these are taken care of in our society.
1: Such an honor to be able to be there and be with him. I know we're well past time, but I have to ask you this next question because I don't know when you're going to come back and talk to me again. So I try to get it all in. But we are now getting into the throes of the election of a Chicago Public School Board, the first fully elected board for this city. Given that no matter whether the mayor has control or not, the city is going to be gauged about how our schools are doing.
2: That's right.
1: What will your involvement be in these upcoming school board elections?
2: Yeah, that's a great question. Look, you know, it's interesting, Rufus, you know, Mayor Harold Washington supported an elected school board until he became mayor. And it's well documented, right? And I'm the first mayor in the history of Chicago to actually hold to that value. I do believe in democracy, particularly the time in which the Voting Rights Act has been gutted. So I think the more we can give our folks an opportunity to set the direction of our future, particularly our young people and our families, the better. So what I'm going to do is I'm going to continue to lay out the vision. You know, Rufus, two quick things. Three, you know, I released the largest TIF surplus in the history of Chicago to protect our public schools. No other mayor can say that they gave $500 million to protect our Blacks to the Success program, to make sure that we're protecting our special education, of which, you know, students with IEPs that continues to grow. But second thing is we're going to need the school board to fight alongside of me in Springfield for a progressive revenue, man. The fact that the dominance of this legislative session has been around how do you protect the property taxes of billionaires and corporations at a time in which the Trump administration is literally gutting every single public accommodation that we have fought for. It's just mind-blowing to me. So that's the second thing. We got to fight for progressive revenue, a billionaire's tax, digital ad tax, all that's important. And then finally, I'm going to continue to lay out the vision around sustainable community schools. You know, this is a model that, you know, I embraced in the last teacher's contract. We expanded it to almost 40 schools. Dyett High School, for instance, is a sustainable community school. Folks might remember that I went on a hunger strike to keep that school open. And now that school has produced state champions, right? So between sustainable community schools, between, you know, making sure that we're fully funding our schools, and then to make sure that, you know, we're working in Springfield to do that. That's the role that I'm going to continue to play. And I'm going to encourage everyone to get involved in the school board races and then hold those school board members accountable. But even more importantly, help those school board members secure the funding from Springfield. The city of Chicago is due $1.6 billion right now at a time in which they're trying to figure out how to, you know, give the Bears $4 billion over the course of 45 years. It just doesn't make any sense. But that's the role I'm going to continue to play as the first and only mayor to ever send their children to public schools. This is imperative to me as a former public school teacher, as a beneficiary of public education. I'm going to fight, like, you know what, to ensure that our ancestors' dream becomes realized.
1: Mayor, never enough time to talk about all the things that we have to talk about, but we certainly appreciate the time that you share with us. Congratulations on your son. Safe travels to visit with the Pope. And you don't need to produce my show, but let him know that if he wants to call in, we'd love to have a conversation with him.
2: I most certainly will. That was pretty dope, wasn't it? All right, thanks, Lucas.
1: Be well.
2: All right, bye-bye.
1: All right. I'm happy to have my next guest join us. There's been so much conversation happening around health and wellness. We do it right here on WVON. Well, this month and next month, we'll pick it up for men. I have a guest here to talk about this trend that's been going on, flooding social media, starting to gain traction, called fiber maxing. Amy Shapiro is a registered dietitian with a bunch of initials behind her name to talk to us about why fiber is essential for digestive wellness and how habits can make a meaningful difference. Amy Shapiro, good morning and welcome to WVON.
3: Good morning. Thank you for having me.
1: No, it's good to have you. What is fiber maxing and why is it suddenly trending right now?
3: You know, fiber maxing is really just the internet's way of making foundational health feel new and optimized. It's basically prioritizing fiber and trying to meet your daily goal, which is about 28 to 34 grams a day for most individuals. So we're just putting a trendy name on something that we should be doing.
1: How do we know when we get to 28 grams? Is it reading the labels of everything that we're eating? How do we know we're getting there?
3: Well, you know, you could count your fiber grams, or you could just try to consume a diet that is high in fiber naturally. So we're going to get fiber from plants like fruits and vegetables, nuts, seeds, and whole grains. We're also, if those foods aren't, you know, hitting your plate all the time, then you can incorporate it through something like Metamucil psyllium fiber, because that's an easy item that you can make a daily routine. So knowing the foods that support your fiber goals roughly will help you get there, but you'll also know that you're meeting those fiber goals because you're going to feel really good. Your energy is going to be maintained. Your digestion is going to be on point. You'll see your cholesterol might be coming down. Your blood sugar will be balanced. There's, you know, you tune into yourself and you'll know that you're meeting those goals.
1: Thank you for pronouncing that word for me before I tried to say it. But let me step back, and you may have already told us, but why is fiber so important when it comes to digestive, heart, and overall metabolic health?
3: So fiber is so important because it basically doesn't just support your digestive tract by helping things move through it quite easily. It also helps to support your heart health by lowering cholesterol levels, especially psyllium fiber from the type that's used in Metamucil. It helps to capture free-floating cholesterol and remove it from the body as it turns into this gel-like substance. Fiber also helps to balance your blood sugar level because it's digested very slowly, so we don't get these spikes, which in turn helps to balance our energy levels. And also, it helps you to feel full. So when you're eating foods or consuming Metamucil psyllium fiber, it helps you to stay full between meals longer, which ultimately can decrease craving. So it really helps you to maintain your health in so many different areas.
1: Now, you've mentioned it three times, so I have to ask you, what is psyllium fiber? I suspect that all fiber is not the same, because some of us may say, I don't know, Raisin Bran is how we get our fiber, or however else that is. What is psyllium fiber, and why is that different and important?
3: Yeah, so psyllium fiber is a soluble fiber. So that means it turns into this gel-like substance when mixed with water, similar to maybe chia seeds, if you've heard of those, flax seeds, some fruit seeds. So it turns into this gel-like substance that moves through your GI tract and takes with it, you know, things like excess cholesterol. Insoluble fiber is the type that you get from raisin bran, so from bran. So that almost acts as like a broom through your system. Think of it as, you know, what's in kale, what's in bran, and that is going to be different. So both types of fiber are important, but Metamucil psyllium fiber helps with digestion, cholesterol balancing, blood sugar management, energy, you know, and feeling full between meals. So having enough fiber on all levels is important, but having a blend is really important.
1: Well, for people who aren't getting enough, and if we're not tracking it, we probably aren't, what are some ways to add more fiber into our daily routine?

0: make sure that you're taking fiber consistently throughout your day with enough water to make you feel great. So it's adding more fruits and vegetables, increasing a supplement like Metamucil's psyllium fiber, and consistency with adequate hydration are key.
1: Now, Amy, when we think about breads, and you mentioned wheat breads and such, you know, brioche bread tastes really good, and it's not white bread. I guess that probably doesn't have fiber in it. Brioche.
0: Well, oh, brioche bread. No, brioche bread doesn't have fiber in it, but it is delicious. When we're looking at picking up a bread that has a label on it, I always recommend picking up a bread that has 3 grams of fiber or more per serving.
1: Okay, 3 grams or more per serving of fiber. Look in for that. Now, you mentioned psyllium fiber. You've also mentioned Metamucil a few times. You're part of the new Metamucil Mic Grab series. Tell us what that is and how it's helping to make wellness more approachable and engaging.
0: Yeah, you know, well, it's a really fun series where I sit down with 90s icons, Lance Bass from NSYNC and Danielle Fishel from Boy Meets World, and we just have a real unfiltered conversation about health. You know, Metamucil has been around for 90 years. It's the original fiber supplement. And now that fiber is quote-unquote trending, you know, we're seizing this opportunity to grab the mic and just remind everyone the power behind Metamucil psyllium fiber. So it also takes the shame and embarrassment out of talking about some things that, you know, maybe we didn't feel so comfortable talking about before when familiar faces are talking about the same things that you're experiencing.
1: Great. That's Amy Shapiro. Amy is the founder and director of Real Nutrition, a New York-based private practice that's dedicated to healthfully and successfully guiding clients to their optimal nutrition, weight, and overall wellness. Amy, thank you so much for being with us this morning, and happy Fiber Ring.
0: Thank you.
1: All right. Be well.
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6: In Broward County, officials say raising homestead exemptions could reduce tax revenue by about 11% in 2027, potentially leading to cuts to services like first responders. State CFO Blazin Goglia is pushing back.
7: The very first thing that every single government should be funding is their first responders.
6: He says some local governments like Miami-Dade have overspent recent gains. A man is due in a California courtroom accused of killing his father, Black Grammy-nominated opera singer Jubalin Sykes. Prosecutors say 32-year-old Micah Sykes stabbed him to death in their Santa Monica home and claim the suspect may not have been properly medicated at the time. And the Obama Presidential Center is set to open on June 19th on Chicago's South Side, with officials expecting